0: on a range of environmental issues. He didn't just sort of rest on his laurels. He would go out for causes that he believed in.
1: The ACT Greens have revived their 2023 campaign for a rental ombudsman, which they say would strengthen compliance and enforcement and help tenants navigate legislation and resolve disputes. Emmy Groves reports.
2: A Greens motion in 2023 prompted the Territory Government to investigate regulatory responses to tenancy matters and then promised to explore possible ombudsman models. Last December, the Greens used a community e-petition to renew the development, but the government argues a separate program with a similar function to the Civil and Administrative Tribunal is not necessary. Greens MLA Rebecca Vassarotti says the ACAT process remains daunting.
3: People, you know, are often concerned and scared to do that because they think that they might put their home at risk.
1: The Australian Federal Police says investigations are far from over as they try to identify more victims of an alleged child sex offender. 35-year-old Hamish Tate is accused of assaulting dozens of children over a 16-year period at five daycare centres in northwest Sydney. He's also facing 162 counts of producing child abuse material. Acting Federal Police Commander Luke Needham says the alleged victims were either preschool or primary school aged.
4: During the investigation, we positively identified 136 victims. However, there are 22 remaining victims that are yet to be positively identified. So the next steps for the AFP and our partners is to make all efforts to identify the remaining victims.
1: ACT police are calling for help to find a man who set fire to a business in Civic late last year. They've released security footage appearing to show a man smashing a window of the Marcus Clark Street business at around 5 o'clock in the morning of November the 13th. He then pours a liquid inside, sets it alight and flees on foot. There were no reported injuries. Detectives have recovered DNA from the scene and are calling for any witnesses to come forward. A game-changing medical implant is throwing a lifeline to Australia's dwindling koala populations. May Argent reports.
5: A joint team from QUT and the Currumbin Wildlife Hospital has developed a cutting-edge way to battle koala chlamydia. They've designed a two-dose vaccine now able to be delivered with a one-stop biodegradable implant. The vaccine's already seen a 75% reduction in chlamydia hospital admissions at Elanora on the Gold Coast. QUT researcher Freya Russell says it's also stabilised the population, sparked a joey boom and could revolutionise wildlife disease management.
6: The implant will allow us to roll out vaccination to a lot more koalas that are hard to access.
5: An independent report funded by the Queensland Government has called for the technology to be deployed right across the state's southeast.
1: And in sport, Papua New Guinea's rugby union team says it's been abandoned by the sport's ruling body. Oceania Rugby suspended PNG in 2024 over a range of non-compliance issues, but there's no sign of the union being readmitted. The acting president of the PNG union, Vincent Karawa, says the organisation has done everything it can to meet the ruling body's demands, but has received no information about whether the suspension will be lifted.
7: We have sent several emails and corresponded to where we are with the progress we've been making. But sad to say, we haven't been getting any formal response from Oceania Rugby.
1: Oceania Rugby has not responded to requests for comment. Cloudy showers and a top of 11 degrees. Today it's 10 now. ABC News.
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11: Good morning. Welcome to the show. If you're just joining us, happy Bastille Day. We're going to be checking in with the Chargé d'Affaires at the French Embassy here in Canberra in a moment. Big week for them. They're up against Spain in the World Cup semi-finals early tomorrow morning from 5 a.m. Have you set your alarm already? Also coming up very shortly in about 10 minutes' time, we're going to be chatting to a former DFAT employee who helped to establish the Smart Traveller warning system. You might have heard in the news that there's been an update to advice for people travelling to or through the Middle East. That includes, you know, if you're just transiting and you only intend to stay in the airport. We're going to be chatting to Ian Kemish about what that means, how you should best prepare for your travels. Also this morning, we are honouring the life of Sam Neill.

ill, who died suddenly, and the announcement was made yesterday. And there's just been a huge outpouring of love and affection for him as a person, him as an actor, him as an environmentalist, and all the different hats that he wore. I'm asking you this morning, what is your favourite Sam Neill film? And perhaps you can watch one today in honour of his life. Thank you for all of your texts coming through. This person says, we loved the old school TV series that Sam Neill, as a retired cop, was in with Brian Brown as a retired crim. They must have had so much fun making it together. That's from Anne in Corwell. Thanks, Anne. I haven't seen that one. It does sound like a lot of fun. And also, we had a lot of love for Hunt for the Wilder People earlier. No one's mentioned Jurassic Park yet, but surely that's one of them as well that you might consider watching again today. I think based on the reaction from the producer's booth just then, I think that might be Caroline O'Brien's favourite song as well. Not favourite song, favourite film. Speaking of songs, though, I'm getting some suggestions for music I could play for Bastille Day. Peter 2602 says the Angels had a song titled Storm the Bastille. Maybe worth a play if you have access to it. I'll search my music library, Peter. That does sound very appropriate. Also on the text line, your guess is coming through for the cryptic clue this morning. Many correct answers. A few people have fallen for the bum steer. It's not Catherine of Aragon. A few people have suggested Catherine of Aragon. That is not the person you are guessing this morning. You're very close though. Have another go at it. And here's a dad joke from an actual dad, Tuffers, who says, I recently ordered some German foods online. The sauerkraut has arrived, but the worst is yet to come. Boom, boom. You say, also my favourite Sam Neill film is Hunt for Red October. Even though it wasn't him who delivered the line, I always associated him with the line, one ping only. Sam was an absolute legend, says Tuffers. I haven't seen that one either, Hunt for Red October. I'm learning that my Sam Neill watch party needs to be quite long. I've got a lot of catching up to do. Marxian Cook says, Saskia responded to that earlier dad joke about horses with unbridled enthusiasm. Well done. And Chrisin Belconnen says, the patient who swallowed all those small horse figurines was told to stop horsing around. Good job, everyone. Here's some Aretha Franklin for you. It is 9 minutes past 10, all clear on the roads at the moment in the capital, although please do let us know if you see something that other people should be aware of. 1300 681 666 is our phone number.

0: Franklin, urging you to think about the cryptic clue, think about what could be the why of Canberra and surrounds in our definitive alphabet. Lindsay's called in with a suggestion. Hello, Lindsay.
1: I need to go out. Oh, sorry. I was just talking to Little Rascally. Doesn't need to go outside. It's cold.
0: Oh, you're all right. What did you want to nominate for the why of Canberra?
1: Well, yuck.
0: Yuck?
1: Yuck.
0: What's that?
1: Well, it used to be, it's a settlement, or it's a place name now. It was a settlement down, right down the very bottom end of Namadgie. Peter Corcoran's got a, he did have a farm down that way, riding schools and things.
0: Yeah.
1: But it's about halfway up to, out of Midaby, going the back way. It's very beautiful valleys. Wonderful. Mm-hmm.
0: And it's, I've just found it. It's spelled Y-A-O-U-K, and it's pronounced Yauk. Am I saying that right?
1: Yuck.
0: Yuck.
1: Well, I pronounce it Yuck. I think that's how Peter pronounces it.
0: Okay. Yuck. Yeah, good one. Beautiful. This is a place I've never heard of before.
1: Place. Absolutely beautiful it is.
0: Nice it's, one.
1: The Murrumbidgee runs through it.
0: Gorgeous.
1: It's where the Murrumbidgee actually runs east through it.
0: Mm.
1: The okay. Bridge starts running south from up at Tentangra.
0: Yeah.
1: Murrumbidgee runs all points of the compass.
0: All right.
1: It runs south, east, north, west.
0: Unfortunately, the Murrumbidgee missed out on the M of Canberra, but that would have been a good one at the time. No, thanks for the suggestion, Lindsay. That's excellent.
1: It doesn't belong to Canberra.
0: Yeah.
1: It's an Australian river.
0: Fair enough, yeah.
1: New South Wales.
0: Fair enough. All right, thanks for the nomination, okay. Lindsay there, with another suggestion for the why of Canberra. Do you have something else to add to the list, or would you like to voice your support for something that you've heard already? Someone else says it's pronounced yuck. Yuck. Yuck? I'm not sure. We've got a few different ideas here. Maybe better if you've got a pronunciation suggestion, if you call in with it on 1300 681 666, because the chances are I could just butcher it if you send it in as a text. Good morning to this listener who says, no one has mentioned the Sam Neill film The Daughter, which was filmed around Batlow, New South Wales. That's your favourite. Susie in Ainslie says, we will watch some of Sam Neill's movies, but last night I bought some of his wine. I look forward to toasting him, says Susie in Ainslie. I didn't know that he had a wine. That's so cool. Good morning to Susie of Tuggeranong, who says, yes, you're nominating yes this morning, a lovely town where I bought 4 Saxony ducklings about 18 years ago. The oldest one lived to be 11 years old. Is that long for a, that does seem long for a duckling. My daughter just loved them, and she is 26 years old now, says Susie of Tuggeranong. Also an excellent suggestion, yes, for the why of Canberra and surrounds. What will it be? It's all based on your votes. So send me your suggestions now. Get them in nice and early.

0: Happy Bastille Day to all who celebrate, including His Excellency, the French Chargé d'Affaires, Guillaume Dabouis, who joins us on the line. Good morning. Welcome.
1: Thank you so much, and good morning to you all.
0: How have you started the day here in Canberra? What have you done so far to celebrate?
1: Actually, I'm just back from Brisbane, where I was at the rugby game between France and Australia. So I'm just back in office and piling the hundreds of emails that I've accumulated over the last few days.
0: That doesn't sound like fun. That sounds like work.
1: Well, you know, 14th of July, it's a national day, but for us official, it's also a big celebratory day, and we're quite happy and quite looking forward to celebrating here in Canberra.
0: Yes, brilliant. Now, I have heard reports that celebrations back home in France have been somewhat restricted because of the heat wave there. What's happening? Have you heard anything from your family and friends back home?
1: Yeah, it is true. It is true that France is quite under a series of heat waves that do cripple the daily lives, but I'm sure people are going

0: are going to celebrate anyway. And we're, you know, that today in Paris there will be the largest military parade ever.
1: Ever?
0: We're expecting, yeah, we're expecting 6,800 soldiers, including 500 foreigners, and of course Australian soldiers.
1: 6,800, so 6,800 soldiers, and they'll
0: correct,
1: all be marching
0: correct.
1: In unison through Paris. Wow.
0: Yeah, it is. It is to celebrate Bastille Day, which is the celebration of the past, but it's also to celebrate the coalition of the willing. You know, this coalition of nations supporting Ukraine, and this is more a celebration of the present. So all nations who are engaged in supporting Ukraine will be marching down the Champs-Élysées, and that includes, of course, Ukrainians, but also Australian soldiers, as well as Kiwis and Japanese soldiers, who are our brothers in arms.
1: Wow.
0: in that fight for Ukraine.
1: Yeah, that's just wonderful to hear. It does sound like it will be big back home in France. What will be happening here in Australia, here in Canberra, in honour of Bastille Day?
0: Well, as a matter of fact, the carillon of Canberra, this landmark infrastructure of Canberra, will be lit to the colours of France, so blue, white and red. And we will have a small concert given at 6 p.m. tonight. And as a matter of fact, it echoes the fact that yesterday, the official carillonist, I don't know how to say it, the carillon player of Canberra, was in France and gave a concert in Annecy. So there's a bit of a parallel here that we are very happy to celebrate.
1: Oh, how fabulous. And that will be, I imagine, a free event that people can just enjoy.
0: It is a free event.
1: Yeah.
0: Everybody's very welcome to join. It will start at 6 p.m. Tonight. The weather, unfortunately, might not be as clement as in Paris, but of course, everybody's more than welcome to join. And we'll play a series of French songs, including our national anthems, and that will be a way of celebrating Bastille Day here in Canberra.
1: Yeah, bring your thermals, wear your rain jacket just in case. It is a big week for the French. You're up against Spain in the World Cup. Tomorrow morning that match starts 5 a.m. our time. So late night and an early start for you, perhaps?
0: Oh, yeah, definitely. It's going to be a tough game, let alone for the fact that I'm going to get up pretty early to watch it. For those who would be interested, there's actually a viewing party at the Alliance Française. So upon registering, people can join the Francophone and French community of Canberra to watch this game between Les Bleus and La Roja.
1: Excellent. It's going to be a show, isn't it? It'll be nice to have a bit of an atmospheric watch party here in Canberra at Alliance Française. Thank you so much for your time this morning and happy Bastille Day to you.
0: Thanks. Thank you very much and thanks for having me.
1: Not a problem at all. Bye-bye. That is His Excellency, French Chargé d'Affaires Guillaume Dabouis, who is calling Canberra home right now. France is home. It's France's National Day today, Bastille Day.

Good morning, Ian of Richardson, who says, Saskia, try and watch the TV series Old School, where Sam Neill plays a retired detective teaming up with a retired criminal played by Brian Brown, solving crimes here, there and everywhere. Yeah, this was recommended earlier as well. Ian says, such warmth and chemistry between the two, mirrored in real life, I believe. We shall all miss him. Yes, I think that is so true, Ian. There's just been so many tributes that have come out since the news from people who've worked with Sam Neill, people who were in his orbit, or fans like you and I who got to watch his work from afar. And I think we all felt that warmth come through, no matter what the program.

0: project was. Thanks for the text, Ian. I will certainly try and watch that TV series. It sounds like a lot of fun. And I really like Brian Brown too. I think the two of them together would be excellent casting. It is 21 minutes past 10. You're listening to 666. I wonder if you have travel planned. Perhaps you've got a trip to France planned or somewhere else on the other side of the world. You would be paying close attention, I'm sure, to the smart traveller advice from DFAT, from the Australian government. On Sunday, the UAE, Qatar, Bahrain, Kuwait, Jordan and Oman were all targeted by Iranian missiles and drones as the US struck sites within Iran. This has led to an update on the smart traveller advice. Now, it says there remains a risk of attacks and escalation in the Middle East region. And a list of countries are now at level 3, which means to reconsider your need to travel. That list includes Bahrain, Israel, Kuwait, Qatar, and the United Arab Emirates. Joining us now is Ian Kemish. Now, Ian used to work with DFAT, was the former head of their consular service. He helped to establish the Smart Traveller Country Warning System. Good morning. Welcome, Ian.
1: Yeah, good to be with you, Saskia.
0: Thanks very much for your time today. Now, just to note, you haven't been involved in making any of these updates, but you will be able to explain what these mean. Level 3, reconsider your need to travel. Important to mention that that does include transiting through these countries too, doesn't it?
1: Yeah, it does. And that's highly relevant, as you'd appreciate, for countries like Qatar and the United Arab Emirates, where, you know, between them, those big hub airports at Abu Dhabi, Dubai and Doha in Qatar carry, or they see the transit of literally millions of passengers a year between the Asia Pacific and Europe. So, you know, a very significant load of passengers come through those airports.
0: Mm. When there is a level 3 warning in place for those places, do you recommend that people should try and rearrange their travel and go a different way if they can?
1: Well, look, it's about what the government recommends. And, you know, what they're recommending very clearly is to reconsider the need to travel. And that means, I'll tell you the way I interpret that. Don't travel there unless you really have to. And it's not necessarily a matter of convenience. It's a matter of whether you really need to. That's my own personal interpretation, and I think a common sense one, of that recommendation. In the end, though, the decision remains very much with the individual.
0: Mm. The Smart Traveller website says to, exactly as you've just said, avoid non-essential travel to those locations. But if you need to transit, stay as short a time as possible and avoid unnecessary activities. So does it make a difference if you just stay in the airport and you don't go out and about and take a look around town?
1: Well, I think that the advice is meant to include airports, but also include the country itself. I think the additional emphasis on transit highlights that point, that ultimately, it seems to me, in the view of the decision makers here, it doesn't make a difference whether you're at the airport or outside. Now, some in the industry, you know, the tourism industry will say, well, airports haven't been targeted in this latest round of fighting. That's true to now, but who knows what might happen over the next coming days.
0: A lot of people do transit, as you said, there are millions of Australians transit through these countries, Qatar and the UAE in particular. What happens if there is a security risk at one of those airports? Does the Australian government jump in to assist?
1: Oh, look, there's a graded sort of approach. It very much depends on the circumstances. Australia has shown a willingness to get involved and provide assistance to Australians who are caught up in a security crisis, including quite far from our shores, even in circumstances where people have willfully ignored travel advice. You know, we found ourselves as a government evacuating a lot of people from Egypt and Libya during the Arab Spring, you know, back in 2015, that kind of time, or even earlier. And that followed repeated warnings that people shouldn't travel there, and yet some people did. Mm. So ultimately, Australia can get itself involved in supporting people in these sorts of security crises. But that's a big decision. And first of all, you've got to think carefully about whether people can, with a little bit of help, extract themselves from the situation, whether other governments that are closer by and with whom we have good arrangements can assist us in evacuating our citizens. All of these things need to be considered before, you know, the Australian government will make a very significant decision to deploy, you know, certainly to deploy military assets, but also to deploy, you know, Qantas under the charter arrangement that we have with them.
0: My guest is Ian Kemmish, the former head of DFAT's consular service. He helped to establish the Smart Traveller warning system. How are decisions made regarding changing the warning level, you know, changing it to level 3, which is, you know, to reconsider your need to travel, level 4, do not travel? How are these decisions made?
1: It's been a while since I ran the consular service, but I'm sure that certain key principles are still observed. It's a highly consultative process within the system, and that means that our embassies and our ambassadors in these countries are part of the consultation process. They're in a position to advise on how they see the circumstances. You know, there's advice drawn from the relevant people in Canberra. Ultimately, it gets signed off, particularly for something of this profile, either with the Foreign Minister's office or the Foreign Minister herself. But also, you know, we have very good collaborative consultative arrangements with other governments, so I'm sure the consular folk are keeping an eye on what others are doing. Ultimately, and the short answer is that the safety and security of Australian citizens is the key focus, and decisions are made on that basis alone.
0: Is there any consultation in that process with the airlines, particularly those airlines that stop over in these countries that are on the level 3 list?
1: No, there wouldn't be, because ultimately that would raise questions about commercial considerations being taken into account in a judgment which is about the safety and security of Australians, and I don't think any government would allow itself to do that. So they'll find out about it. You know, they may be one of the first to find out about it when the decision's made. But there'd be no real gap between that and the broader public advice going out.
0: Gotcha. Yeah, because I guess a lot of travellers might seek reassurance knowing that those routes are still going ahead, that those services between Australia and perhaps somewhere on the other side of the world, America or Europe, stopping through the Middle East, are still going. Should they put a lot of weight in that, or should they put more weight in the Smart Traveller advice?
1: Oh, look, I'd go with the Smart Traveller advice. You know, commercial considerations apply, of course, with the airlines. And look, you know, let's not get stuck into the airlines. The airlines are providing an important service, including for people who need to travel. You know, people who live there, people who have loved ones there, people who might be, you know, attending a very important event around a, you know, who knows what, funeral, illness, whatever. People do have reasons to travel even in these circumstances. So it's important that airlines continue to provide the service. Ultimately, though, as I keep saying, the Australian government will make a call based purely on safety and security. And as we all know, this completely unnecessary conflict in the Middle East has taken a lot of twists and turns lately, and who knows what the situation will look like tomorrow morning.
0: Yeah, constantly evolving. Good idea to be checking that Smart Traveller website frequently if you are thinking about planning travel in the coming months. Ian Kemmish, thank you so much for your time this morning. Really appreciate it.
1: Pleasure.
0: Ian is the former head of DFAT's consular service. He helped to establish the Smart Traveller warning system. 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Let's get the headlines from Anna Vito.
2: Thanks, Saskia. The US has launched strikes against Iran for a third consecutive day after Donald Trump earlier announced he's reinstating a naval blockade of Iran and that the US will impose a 20% charge on all cargo shipped through the Strait of Hormuz. Two people have been arrested in connection with a large wildfire which is burning in a forest south of Paris. It's being treated as suspicious. Hundreds of firefighters are involved in the effort to tackle it. New South Wales police say the man accused of coordinating the alleged kidnapping of Sydney grandfather Chris Bagzarian has now been charged with his murder. That's as four more people are charged in connection with the alleged crime. The federal opposition's education spokesman Julian Leeser says forcing Australian universities to adopt definitions of anti-Semitism, Islamophobia and racism cannot come soon enough because he says uni leaders have failed to protect vulnerable people. Electricity provider Origin Energy will refund more than 4,500 customers following an ACCC investigation into allegedly misleading offers. The retailer has made no admission of a breach but has committed to full refunds tallying over $270,000. The ACT Greens have revived their 2023 campaign for a rental ombudsman, which they say would strengthen compliance and enforcement and help tenants to navigate legislation and resolve disputes. Researchers in Queensland say a new single biodegradable implant which can deliver two doses of a vaccine against koala chlamydia has already resulted in a 75% reduction in chlamydia hospital admissions for koalas on the Gold Coast. And former New Zealand Prime Minister Helen Clark has added her tribute to beloved Kiwi actor Sam Neill, who died yesterday in Sydney aged 78, saying in addition to his acting success, he made a significant contribution to his homeland as an environmentalist, political activist and winemaker. Cloudy showers atop of 11 degrees in Canberra today. It's 10 now and I'll have more news at 11 o'clock.
0: I didn't know he was a winemaker. A few people on the text line have said they'll be toasting a glass of his wine.
2: Two Paddocks, which was also his social media name.
0: Okay.
2: That was his wine. Yeah.
0: Oh, wow. He certainly did a lot, didn't he? Yeah. Life well lived.
2: Yeah, very much so. Very much so.
0: Now, before I ask Caroline to reread the cryptic clue for us, I'll just play one of her old intro songs. This is for Joyce from Reed. I'm just going to play a snippet of it for Joyce's daughter, who I guess is named Caroline and is celebrating her 40th birthday today. This used to be your theme music, Caroline O'Brien. Oh, sorry, there's your microphone.
3: It wasn't. It was false advertising.
0: not true. You are sweet, Caroline. And I'm sure so is Joyce from Reed's daughter, Caroline. Happy birthday.
4: Happy
0: to
4: birthday.
0: Caroline,
4: happy birthday.
0: Celebrating the big 4-0 today. Hope everyone makes you feel super special.
4: Aww.
0: Spoils you. Sharing your day with Bastille Day.
4: Yeah,
0: a lot of celebrations
4: true.
0: Around the world for you, Caroline, Joyce's daughter. Now, the cryptic clue today...
4: Yes.
0: I think was well guessed by the listeners. I reckon Anna Vito will know it as well.
2: Haven't heard it. So as ever.
0: Jumping
2: in
0: cold. Straight into the deep end. Let's go. Caroline, what is it?
3: And Tony from Bonner is here to help if you need, Anna.
2: Excellent.
3: If I were alive today, I would be the only one of the six of us still with a World Cup team to cheer for. You think you have issues when someone tags a bad picture of you on social media? I moved to a new country that did not speak my language for a guy only to have him pull the plugs on our nuptials over a portrait. And I thought I was in good hands in that portrait. When your almost ex is a man of great power with a penchant for matrimony that ends grimly, amounting to a null and being seen as the king's beloved sister is not a bad outcome, all in all. Despite passing away in 1557, I now have a killer half dozen musical. I will add that it was said that she looked like a horse.
0: Oh,
3: and that's
0: not very
3: why
0: kind.
3: Somebody backed out of the marriage.
0: Could have saved her life, though.
3: Yep.
0: So
3: rude.
0: Good
3: yes.
0: thing to look like a horse sometimes.
3: Yeah, 100%. It was protective. Do you know who it is, Anna?
2: I mean, I'm assuming it's one of Henry VIII's wives, but I don't know which one.
0: Yes. Okay, shall we ask Tony to fill in the blanks for us? Hello, Tony.
5: Hello.
0: Who do you think it is?
5: Well, it's Anne of Cleves.
4: Yes.
0: Anne
5: of Cleves.
6: From Düsseldorf.
2: Who I bet didn't actually look like a horse.
6: No.
5: No, because we still have her Hans Holbein portrait. It's still around, I think.
2: Yeah, there you go.
5: The famous picture that was referenced in the clues.
3: Apparently, Henry VIII had disguised himself as a commoner and revealed himself to her, like as a little surprise. And she did not know who he was and did not treat him like he was a king and did not get the joke. And he was his ego was wounded from that.
4: Oh, because someone from a different country in a time when there was no, like, media had a clue what he looked like. Wow. Oh, wow.
3: Yeah, and that really didn't help. And my auntie, who is our history teacher, said, which one would you have wanted to be, girls? And we all said Catherine of Parma. So that was your answer too, wasn't it, Tony?
5: It was, yes.
3: But she had to look after him when he was very, very diseased.
5: True, but it wasn't for a long time.
3: And
5: she lived beyond him. She'd been married before him. She got married after him. She became the queen. She became a person of influence.
4: She did okay then.
5: She did all right.
3: But she also had to put her love on hold because she was about to be married so that she could marry Henry. And then when she went back to her love, he had an affair with, apparently, alleged affair with Elizabeth I.
0: Oh, no.
4: Poor her.
5: It was a complex time, gals. Complex time.
4: Look, I think the best option was to stay well clear of the entire family. Yes, exactly.
3: Anne of Cleves, who got a really handsome pension
5: and held
3: really great parties.
0: So that's the wife that you would have been had you
4: number
0: been
4: four.
0: Able to choose.
4: Good for her. I would have wanted to be someone kind of rich but outside the line of succession.
3: Yep.
4: Do you know what I mean?
3: That's what she did, Anna. You would be Anne of Cleves.
4: Comfortable country house, no risk of beheading.
3: Yes, exactly.
0: Is that so much to ask for?
4: Yeah, that's right.
0: Has anyone here seen Six, the musical that
4: great,
0: you referenced?
4: Isn't it?
0: Tony, have you?
5: No, I have not.
0: Yeah, I also haven't seen it, but everyone I know has raved about it. Yeah?
4: Tony, based on the knowledge you're displaying, I think you would really enjoy it.
5: I'm a bit of a history buff and I have read a lot of stuff about the Tudors. And it was interesting that the demise of Anne, for want of a bit of a term, actually had a bigger impact on the famous Thomas Cromwell, who teamed up the marriage, and his prestige with the rather difficult Henry VIII was significantly lost because of the fiasco that was seen as part of that. So, yes.
4: Fiasco is a good way to describe it, I think. Well
5: that's
4: done.
5: That's a nice sideline of that story of Anne of Cleves.
4: Tiny. There you go.
3: Are you a Spice Girls fan?
5: No. No, why? Why would you ask that?
3: I just think that Six is the perfect musical if you're a history buff and a Spice Girls fan. It's like the two converge in a beautiful rock concert experience.
4: I don't think you have to be
5: selling it to me.
4: No, I don't think you have to be a Spice Girls fan. I think you would be tickled by the creative retelling of a history that you know well, Tony.
0: Actually, and here's another reason to watch it. A few texters, a few texters have told us that Canberra woman Cara Bessie is in this musical in Six. They're in rehearsals at the moment. We should chat to her.
4: Yes.
0: Should get her back on the line. Hopefully they're bringing the show to Canberra.
4: Well, it was in Canberra not that long ago. Was that last year?
0: I can't believe I missed it.
3: I think it must have been 2 years ago. I cried and laughed the whole way through. It was so good.
4: Oh. Yeah, I enjoyed it a lot.
0: If it's coming back, we'll try and get our hands on some tickets to give away. And Tony, I hope you're listening that day to compete.
5: I'll try.
0: All right. Thanks, everyone. Well guessed.
4: Thanks,
0: what an excellent phone a friend. Tony knew everything. There you go. And some.
3: Yes.
0: How good. Thank you, Caroline.
3: Pleasure.
0: Yes, the answer to today's clue was Anne of Cleves.
3: Cleves.
0: Cleves. Anne of Cleves, one of the wives of Henry VIII. So, yeah, not a position I'm envious of at all. It is 20 minutes to 11. Someone texted in earlier asking for a little bit of clarification on the plant giveaway that's happening this week. You say it's Robin. Robin says, I thought it was today in Hague Park. Okay, so I can confirm it's happening tomorrow, Wednesday, from 11:30. We can remind you tomorrow in the show because it will be just after we wrap things up here on the morning's program. But the plant giveaway, free plants from the ACT government tomorrow from 11:30 at Hague Park. And also, here's a nice text that came through from someone named Sophie, and I wonder if we can help Sophie out. Sophie says, maybe this is a weird request, but just in case. A friend of mine lost her partner very suddenly last week. The first thing she saw afterwards was the moon. And she would like to have a photo of it if possible. I contacted Brad Tucker, who did a moon visualization for her I had no idea that was a thing, but I was wondering if any of your listeners might have taken a photo of the moon around 12:30 a.m. in the night of the 7th to the 8th of July. So it had just ticked over onto the 8th of July, 12:30 a.m. in the night. I don't know if it's possible to ask for this, and I haven't checked with her if she'd be okay with this. Oops, I'm reading it out anyway, Sophie, you say, but I thought I'd bring this to you just in case. Can we help Sophie out? Is anyone listening, someone who was awake the night of the 7th to the 8th of July and might have taken a photo of the moon just after midnight around 12:30 a.m.? If that's you, please send us a text. 0467 922 666 is our phone number. Coming up in a few moments' time, it's winter, which means it's cold and we're all spending a lot of time inside. But if you are an avid gardener, there are a few things that you could be doing right now to prepare your garden for spring. Fiona Buning is an expert and she'll be joining us with some helpful tips. If you've got a question for her, make sure you give us a call. 1300 681 666 is our number. This is the Easy Beats.

The easy beats. I'll make you happy. You're listening to Triple Six with me, Saskia Maben, on the morning show where it is 10:45. Gus, you're so funny. You say, Spice Girls fan, message from the wives of King Henry VIII. Tell us what you want, what you really, really want. Thanks, Gus. That could be part of the musical, perhaps. We should let the team at Six the Musical know that we've got some genius suggestions from Gus on the text line. Also, the discussion of what should be the why of Canberra and surrounds has kicked off nicely today. We're getting a whole bunch of excellent suggestions from you. Someone, actually a few people, have suggested the Y number plates, all the number plates beginning with the letter Y in Canberra. But Julia says, I don't think you can use this one. My Canberra registered car starts AY, as do many others. Really? Also, New South Wales uses Y, says Julia. Huh. But I thought that Canberra was unique because all of our number plates started with Y. New South Wales, not all of them do. But what you're telling me is that that's not true. What's going on? Does anyone have any information? Why do some number plates in Canberra start with AY? Why did they miss out? Do they run out of combinations? Also, thank you to those of you who've tried to help with the pronunciation of Lindsay's suggestion. A little place called York or

0: investigation of Lindsay's suggestion, a little place called York, or Spike says it rhymes with kayak. So yayak. A few people have said it rhymes with kayak. So hopefully I got a little bit closer to the correct pronunciation then.
1: Hi, it's Ross Solly here. Look, if you like fun and if you like showing off, then we've got something very exciting coming your way. I can't say too much, but it will be fun and it will be exciting, just like you'd expect from 666 Breakfast.
0: You might be holding out for spring already. Well, getting your garden prepared might just get you in the spirit. Joining us now is Fiona Buing. She's right now, I believe, in the Stepping Stone Urban Farm. Hello, good morning.
2: Oh, hi, Saskia. How are you?
0: Good, thanks. What are you up to? Where are you right now?
2: So I'm at the Stepping Stone Urban Farm, which is adjacent to Cafe Stepping Stone in Dixon. And my team of three urban farm assistants are currently harvesting for the cafe.
0: That's brilliant. Is the harvest from your farm there sufficient to supply the cafe with everything it needs?
2: That's a great question. So everything we grow and harvest goes into the cafe, and it either gets used at Dixon or at the Strathnairn Cafe or in the catering operation. But we are not big enough to supply all the fresh food that they use. So at the moment, demand is greater than supply, but that's actually really good because it means everything we grow gets carried in by foot, washed and packed, and put in the cool room.
0: That's awesome. And for people who aren't familiar, the Stepping Stone model is a really great one. It supports migrant and refugee women, helps to get them into the workforce. Does that extend to the work in the garden as well, Fiona?
2: Yes. So we started off with five migrant refugee women in the training program, and then through winter we've continued with three, and we'll be employing another three in the near future, like in August. So then my three women who are quite experienced now and have become independent workers will buddy up with a new person. So we'll have six urban farm assistants, which is great because we're about to double the size of the garden.
0: Oh, I was going to ask, surely there's scope to extend the gardens given the demand? That's wonderful.
2: Yes, yes, it's very exciting. We got permission from the people who had the lease, which is the Salvation Army, and they've given us a licence until September next year, and also happy for us to use more land, which is fabulous.
0: That's good news. Now, as well as being involved with the Stepping Stone Urban Farm, you're also a big helper at the Ainslie Urban Farm. You've got two green thumbs and probably a whole lot of green fingers, Fiona. What types of things can we be doing in our own gardens now in the colder months?
2: In spring, okay, it's a really good time to actually start doing your crop planning. So actually plan what you want to grow in spring and summer. And even if you are a keen person and would like to harvest from your garden through autumn and winter, now is the time to actually plan that as well. Because some things that you eat in autumn and winter actually need to be planted in summer and early autumn. So crop planning is a big one. If you propagate things from seed, ordering your seed. If not, working out where you're going to get your seedlings from. You can be collecting and stashing or fallen autumn leaves because they aren't available all year round, but you can stash them in a leaf cage, like just a construction made out of chicken wire and star pickets or whatever you've got, and they make a great addition to your compost. They also make good mulch. You can also order manure. So I've just ordered sheep manure from Gunning Gold. Like, they do a fundraiser every year, Gunning Primary School, where they collect sheep manure and deliver it. So there's actually plenty that you can be doing, and preparing your garden bed.
0: Yeah, so, I've seen so many of those little chicken wire structures in people's front yards holding leaves, and I was wondering, what are they waiting for? Are they waiting till their green bin is empty and they can put those ones in their green bin? But you're saying we should actually keep hold of them.
2: Absolutely. So I don't know if you know or not, but like leaves getting washed into the gutter when the street sweeper comes, all those leaves that are in the gutter actually go to landfill. They actually go to landfill. So collecting the leaves yourself from your verges and around the place actually saves leaves getting washed into the street and going to landfill, or worse than that, getting washed into the street and then getting washed into our stormwater, which then goes into the lakes, which then like bumps up the nutrients and is a part of the whole problem with algal blooms in our

0: really brilliant in compost because they're a rich source of carbon. They also have all these other minerals and nutrients that the tree has brought up through the roots. You can also just leave it and it becomes leaf mold. Like if you just leave those leaves, just over time it breaks down, it gets invaded with like macro invertebrates and microorganisms, and it becomes this beautiful, like rich, humus-rich kind of composted leaf material that you can use in your garden.
1: So it doesn't damage the plants that are trying to get through underneath, or your lawn? Like it would be okay just to leave the leaves on your lawn?
0: Well, I think depending how long you leave it there, the lawn may not be alive when you take your leaf cage off. I don't really think that's a problem. Like the leaves are so valuable. I guess it depends like what you're growing. If you're growing a lawn, you're maybe not the kind of person that's collecting leaves.
1: Yeah.
0: But if you're growing vegetables or fruit trees or any trees where you want to have like good, like free nutrients, like leaves are just fantastic. Really good in composting. Like we've got a big what you're growing. If you're growing a lawn, you're maybe not the kind of person that's collecting leaves.
1: Yeah.
0: But if you're growing vegetables or fruit trees or any trees where you want to have like good, like free nutrients, like leaves are just fantastic. Really good in composting. Like we've got a big composting unit here now at Stepping Stone that we got from Brooke, who used to run Capital Scraps. And so we're composting food scraps in the cafe, and we're doing it like lasagna style. So we have a layer of food scraps and then we have a layer of autumn leaves, and we just do it like that. And it's getting to 62 degrees.
1: Whoa. That's like so awesome. Weird to think about anything being 62 degrees in Canberra at the moment.
0: I know. It's too hot to put your hand in it. It's amazing.
1: That sounds very successful. Okay, and you don't just have to go to your lawn to get the leaves. If you're like me, it's a good time of year to also make sure your gutters are clear. Lots of leaf litter in the gutters for most people if you have trees around your house. So it's a good reason to clear that out, not just for the health of your garden, but also for the fire safety of your home. So you could look there as well. It sounds like there's heaps to be keeping busy with, Fiona. Of course, you also have to drum up enough enthusiasm to be outside in the cold in the garden, which can be a bit of a hurdle to get over as well this time of year.
0: Oh, absolutely. I mean, we've all got our puffy jackets on and like lots of warm layers. We find we're fine as long as we're working. When we stop, we get cold. Washing the greens in our outdoor wash station can be a bit chilly, but we've been harvesting greens for the cafe all through winter, which is fabulous.
1: Yeah, that is so good. I'm really pleased to hear about how well the Stepping Stones Cafe is going and the expansion plans for the veggie patch there. Good on you. Thank you so much for your time today.
0: And I just before I go, I'd just like to mention September the 12th, we're having our next big working bee to build an extra 100 square metres of garden beds. And also this Sunday, the 19th of July, we're actually having a tour and morning tea at the Urban Farm here in Dixon as part of the Southern Harvest Cooperative's Winter Festival.
1: Oh, well, wonderful. Okay, so September 12th is the working bee. Put that in your calendar.
0: September 12th is working bee, and Sunday, 19th of July, so that's this Sunday at 10 o'clock, we're having a tour, and people can buy tickets on the Southern Harvest Winter Festival website.
1: Good on you. Thanks so much, Fiona. Have a good day.
0: Thanks for having me.
1: Bye-bye. Fiona Buning there. Yes, she's currently working in the Stepping Stone Urban Farm. She's also involved with the Ainslie Urban Farm as well. Bernadette from Kayleen has called in. Hi, Bernadette.
2: Oh, hi, Saskia. I'll just be really quick. It may not be unique to Canberra, but in the 80s, 90s and noughties, the good people of Batemans Bay used to call us yogis. And
1: yogis.
2: I wonder if they still do because of our Y number plates.
1: Is it because lots of people like doing yoga as well? Is it got anything to do with that?
2: I don't know. It'd be great to get someone to ring in of kind of a certain, I don't know whether it's still a thing, but yogis. And, you know, if you live in a tourist town, the whole tourist thing is a mixed blessing.
1: Yeah,
2: so
1: yeah.
2: Maybe they just like, oh, well, yogis, you know.
1: Yeah, true, yeah. Maybe. A little bit of animosity there. Oh, I haven't heard that before.
2: Yeah, but anyway, yogis was definitely a thing, and I don't know if it's still a thing. But anyway.
1: I like it. Maybe someone else will know. Thank you, Bernadette.
2: Have a good one.
1: You too. Yeah, could we be the yogis? Is that the Y of Canberra and surrounds? It's up to you. It's up to you to vote. We've had some excellent suggestions so far today.

0: you do have a few days to cast your votes. Friday is when we announce the winner. So tomorrow, if you're still stewing over it today, tomorrow I'd love your vote, 0467 922 666, on the question of why some number plates in Canberra start with the letter A. This texter says, don't those number plates have to be purchased at an extra cost? I have no idea. Mine starts with Y. I'm going to pay closer attention now to the roads when I drive home today and see if I can spot any A's. 80 Francis is an A who's joined us in the studio.
1: You know, I can't remember what my license plate begins. I generally take a photo so that I can then go searching through my photos for
0: it. Oh my gosh, that's so reassuring, because I'm hopeless at remembering my number plate as well.
1: Sassy, we clearly invest our energy in other high value areas.
0: Sometimes I live in fear of, you know, like when you're in a supermarket or a theatre and they read out a number plate over the speaker and they say, you've got to move your car. I think, gosh, is that mine? I don't know.
1: You'd never park in a loading zone or a disability park, would you, Saskia?
0: No, see, I wouldn't.
1: You're
0: have
1: very
0: that
1: law
0: problem.
1: Abiding.
0: Yeah, I do. I know what it is now, but it takes me a while. You know, I got this number plate when I moved to Canberra 3 years ago. And I think for the first 6 months, probably even the first year, I just had to double check.
1: Yeah, I still have to double check. I still take photos probably once a month so that I can put them into the little meters. Hey, thinking about our behaviour, kind of it's related in our behaviour, isn't it? How we go about acquiring things at the pharmacy. It's one of the things we're going to be talking about today. So for me, as a carer of a senior living with a whole cluster of health issues, I go about once a week, often on a Friday morning before work. And for me, what's been great lately is this discovery that you can store all the scripts at the pharmacy. If you still have paper scripts or a combination of e-scripts and paper scripts. So excellent. You can outsource the archiving to somebody else.
0: Yep.
1: And of course, you can hunt around for value or your chosen person. So I wonder what you do at the pharmacy, Sass, if you're loyal to one.
0: I stored my scripts for a while. Yeah, but then I got worried about storing my scripts because I thought, well, what if this is a more expensive price than another pharmacy? I've locked myself in here and I don't want to be locked in. I want to be able to shop around.
1: So you do shop around?
0: Yeah.
1: Yeah, interesting. I wonder what listeners' reflections on that is on 0467 922 666. And are you paying too much for your prescription medicine? And do you know? Because a new study says pharmacy rules are protecting the industry rather than patients. And we're going to be hearing more from the Grattan Institute about what they found. Of course, pharmacies have an expanded role, don't they, in the ACT, with uncomplicated UTIs, contraception, minor ailments, vaccinations and emergency supplies. So there's a lot of reasons that you'd go to a pharmacy beyond just getting medicines and health-related products. Do you feel you're getting value for money, or have you noticed a difference? Really love to hear from you on that on 0467 922 666. Also today, Sassy, recently we held the ACT's first free Matter of Facts workshop at Tuggeranong Library, which was fantastic.
0: Yeah,
1: I got to work with a librarian talking about mis and disinformation. Fantastic conversation from people across the valley who came to that event. And we know you wanted more. And the good news is there is a second Matter of Facts workshop.
0: Excellent.
1: Serving the people that don't want to cross the lake.
0: Thank
1: so we're going
0: you,
1: to
0: 80.
1: Gungahlin Library.
0: Awesome. Well, we're going to have to leave it there. Thank you very much, 80. Thank you to Caroline. It is 11 o'clock news.
2: ABC News with Anna Vito. Donald Trump is accusing Iran of continuously breaking any deal it reaches with the United States. Mr. Trump says the US will impose a 20% charge on the value of cargo carried by any ship transiting the Strait of Hormuz as part of a new naval blockade. Tehran has announced the strait is closed amid escalating strikes across the Middle East. Speaking at the White House, Mr. Trump says the US will continue hitting Iran very hard.
3: They made a deal, they broke it. We have them in a position that they don't have any military. There's not a thing they can do about it. They want to make a deal. They came back. We made a deal 2 days ago and they want to make a deal. They've been negotiating for 47 years.
2: Oil producers say they're having to secure new transport routes amid the renewed fighting. The head of Rystad Energy Australia, Jero Ferrugio, says the world relies too heavily on the Strait of Hormuz, but it could be a few years before alternatives materialise.
4: I think the Middle East has realised that it over-relies on this pinch point, and they've planned a number of bypass pipelines that are going to relieve us from that pinch point. And they'll won't be ready immediately, but in a couple of years down the road, these will be options and we'll certainly have flexibility.
2: Australia's e-safety commissioner says the nation's social media ban for under-16s was always going to be an

0: iterative process. Earlier this month, the federal government introduced new laws to Parliament to strengthen the online safety watchdog's enforcement powers. The proposed changes were not legislated as Labor had planned, with the Coalition and Greens instead sending the bill to an 8-week Senate committee. Julie Inman-Grant says eSafety will make a submission to that inquiry.
1: You know, this was always going to be an iterative process. We're the first one in the peloton, no one drafting behind us quite yet, and we're learning as we go. Once we get some of these tools, I think you'll see some action.
0: The ACT government says prior agricultural use of land southwest of Belconnen means it's a good location for a new permanent green waste facility. A former vineyard off Stockdale Drive has already been approved for a temporary facility, but local landholders are concerned it's too steep and runoff could pollute creeks feeding the Molonglo River. The deputy head of the ACT City and Environment Directorate, Bruce Fitzgerald, says all necessary steps will be taken to prevent contamination.
2: So all runoff is retained in leachate dams and then is reused back on site. So no material under our approvals is permitted to actually get into the river corridor.
0: And Australian film director and producer George Miller says actor Sam Neill has left a legacy that will never be forgotten. The New Zealand actor died suddenly in Sydney yesterday, aged 78. Miller directed the Mad Max films and says Neill built a global reputation in a long and successful career, but never forgot his roots.
3: Whether he was working in Europe, whether he was working in the United States, behind the scenes, he was very, very devoted to the Australian film industry, the New Zealand film industry, but he was basically engaged with everybody on the planet.
0: A newly founded sports body, which is attempting to secure the inclusion of mixed martial arts in the Olympics, has been trying to woo Brisbane organisers with some of the world's most expensive alcohol. Liam Walsh reports.
4: The Brisbane Organising Committee for the 2032 Games holds massive sway, including recommending potential additional sports. Its gift register, obtained by the ABC via right to information laws, shows a string of sporting groups have been courting committee officials. The most extravagant item was an $82,000 bottle of cognac gifted in March from the Federation of International Mixed Martial Arts, which the committee later returned. The same group also gave two bottles of wine worth $20,000 in February, which Olympic officials surrendered to customs to avoid paying heavy import duties.
0: The Federation told the ABC the gifts were a transparent gesture of respect, while the Games Committee says it maintains the highest possible integrity standards. And in Big Bash League cricket, the Sydney Sixers will play one of their home games in Canberra for the first time this season to make way for the New Year's Test. The Sixers men's team will host the Adelaide Strikers at Manuka Oval on January 3rd. The Sydney Thunder will also return to Canberra to host two matches on December 16 and January 11. The BBL season will begin with a one-off exhibition match in Mumbai between the Melbourne Renegades and Perth Scorchers on December the 12th. Canberra's weather: cloudy, showers, northwesterly winds and a top of just 11 degrees today before a sunny top of 14 tomorrow. Right now it's 10 degrees at the airport and in Tuggeranong, 9 in Dixon. ABC News.
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14: Today it's my conversation with the travel writer and essayist Pico Iyer. I spoke with Pico during COVID from his home phone. Pico began his love of international travel at the age of 9, when he started flying across the world alone to attend the fabulously named Dragon School in Oxford. Pico eventually became a journalist with Time magazine, travelling from Kathmandu to Cuba to report on world affairs. And then one autumn, Pico was flying back from a work trip home to New York, and his flight included a layover at Narita Airport in Japan. Japan was a country that Pico had no ties to and no particular interest in, but that airport layover was to change the course of his life. Hi, Pico.
15: So nice to talk to you again, Sarah, and I'm shocked to say everything you just said is absolutely correct. I can't quibble with any of it.
14: Do you remember, Pico, how you reacted when you learned that your flight was going to be going via Japan?

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1: Alice Matthews subbing in for Ross Solly, and even if your eyes will be on the World Cup semi-final, lend me your ears as we unearth the day's news and dig up some quiz clues.
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2: Now we're talking.
1: Yumma. Good afternoon to you, Eddie Francis, in the chair again with you, keeping you company on this beautiful Tuesday afternoon. I can see the sun shining out the studio window despite the overcast conditions. Coming up this half hour, are you paying too much for your prescription medicine? A new study says pharmacy rules are protecting the industry rather than patients. How do you feel about that? Is that something that you found yourself on the ground here in the ACT or beyond? 0467 922 666 if you'd care to comment. Also, dogs in reserves. If you're heading out to one of Canberra's nature reserves with a dog, are you sure you know the rules? The Senior Director of Environment Planning and Policy will be along this half hour. And calls for a new community centre in Canberra's largest suburb, Camba. Some residents believe that it's time to have a community centre. What do you think? On 0467 922 666. Now, some information to share with you from Icon Water this afternoon. They say there is currently an outage in the suburb of Yarralumla, which may cause a disruption to water services for residents. Icon Water says crews are working to resolve the issue. The estimated restoration time in Yarralumla is 2 p.m. To get us going this afternoon, a classic from Billy Joel, 90.

0: Yes, from that album, An Innocent Man, Uptown Girl, Billy Joel on 666 ABC Radio Canberra. You're with Addie Francis. So lovely to be keeping you company on this winter's day where we're expecting cloudy conditions, a top of 11, high chance of showers becoming less likely in the late afternoon and evening. Winds northwesterly 15 to 25 kilometres an hour becoming light in the evening. And great to hear from you, Dawn in Waniasa, on the text line. Dawn's given us the ground truth in Waniasa, where it is apparently very bleak. And nice to know, Dawn, that you listened in yesterday after your morning at a food pantry volunteering. Good on you, Dawn. And the other to-do things. There's no blue sky here. Good to know, Dawn. Thanks for keeping us ground truthed.
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0: 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When we travel, they do let me know if a vaccine is significantly cheaper elsewhere and give me the script back to fill it at the cheaper price if they can't match it. No hard feelings. I love them, says Unsigned on 0467 922 666. That's some pretty impressive service by the sounds of it there. As for me, well, look, I tend to go weekly as the carer of someone living with several health issues and multiple prescriptions, often on a Friday morning and often out of business hours for prescriptions, Webster medication packaging, advice, and sometimes also treatment, wound care, vaccinations, those sorts of things. But for most Australians, it's around 18 times a year that they visit a pharmacy. And pharmacies are actually the most visited health service in the country by a mile. And a new report argues that the way pharmacies are funded and regulated isn't working so well. The Grattan Institute says patients are paying more than they need to for medication, and key decisions about

0: The sector are often made behind closed doors. Thomas Shortridge is an associate at the Grattan Institute's health program, and he co-authored the report. Yumeran, and welcome to you, Thomas. Thanks so much for being with us.
1: Hi, thanks for having me on.
0: Now, Thomas, you're claiming in this report that the current system isn't delivering the best deal for patients, the best value for money. What's the biggest problem?
1: So what I think we need to understand about the current system is how we get to it. And that's a process where vested interest has far too much power over pharmacy policy, because unlike any other part of the healthcare system, the payments and the policies that govern pharmacies are set through these backroom deals between the government and the business lobby group, the Pharmacy Guild of Australia, who represents pharmacy owners. And that means that the people who benefit from decisions about pharmacy funding and the $25 billion we'll spend on pharmacies in the next 5 years are the people who are in the room helping make those decisions. We recommend scrapping those deals and moving to independent governance and pricing like every other part of healthcare.
0: What are the current restrictions surrounding where pharmacies can open and who can own them?
1: Yeah, so this is an area where pharmacies benefit from unique protections that, again, no other part of the healthcare system has. So first of those is location rules, where it's very difficult for new pharmacies to open near existing pharmacies. The rule book summarising these is about 62 pages long, so it's a complicated thing to work through, but in some it's very hard to set up new pharmacies. There are these existing clusters from when pharmacies had rules beforehand, so you'll still see pharmacies opposite each other, but they're not really threatened by new entrants coming in who might have new models of delivering services or higher quality or a way to lower prices. And that means that we're limiting competition in this space in a way that's different to everything else.
0: Now, I understand that overseas we sometimes see pharmacies inside supermarkets. Is that something that you'd like to see here in Australia?
1: Absolutely. And that's something that we also recommend in this report, because supermarket pharmacies are very common overseas. You know, you jump over the Tasman and you'll see that in New Zealand, Woolworths have pharmacies there where the pharmacists who work, they're accredited, trained in exactly the same ways as other pharmacies, but patients are able to get their medicines with lower prices and more convenience.
0: How much pressure would this put, though, on some small local pharmacies? Could it drive them to the wall, Thomas?
1: So we really care about access for medicines and making sure that the pharmacy sector is able to deliver safe access to medicines. And a key part of that is rural access. But the current policies only look at rural access indirectly. So you have these location rules that make it hard to open in cities, to hope that pharmacies open elsewhere. And we have these really poorly targeted payments. We suggest tackling that issue directly. So having data from pharmacies about how they're going financially, and if it looks like they're a really important service that's struggling financially, we suggest that the government should directly subsidise and support those businesses.
0: We're talking about pharmacies and whether you feel you're getting value for money on 0467 922 666 or give us a call, 1300 681 666. Thomas Shortridge is with us, an associate at the Grattan Institute's health program. Thomas, in your opening remarks, you touched on it. You are quite critical of the way the government negotiates with the Pharmacy Guild. Just how much power and influence does the Guild have, and what needs to change?
1: Yeah, we're very concerned about the power that the Pharmacy Guild has. And part of that power comes from donations. So they've donated more than $2 million to both parties over the last 5 years. They're the largest donor in the healthcare sector and one of the largest overall. But they also have a lot of power because I think, as you've said, everyone loves their pharmacist and really trusts what they have to say. And that's a really powerful network that they can mobilise to influence politicians and say that they have this network that helps distribute their messaging out across the country. And we think that that should not be how we're making policy and governing billions of dollars in public expenditure.
0: Now, there's often a bit of contention between general practitioners and pharmacists about who should and shouldn't be allowed to provide certain services like contraceptive prescription renewals and prescribing for certain UTIs. What role do you think pharmacists should play here?
1: Yeah, so this is an area where we know pharmacists are medicines experts and they want to be working and doing more to help people get safe access to healthcare. We think our concern, though, is that some of these services, it's very clear that they're safe and effective and patients love them, but it's much less clear that they're cost effective. And that's because people might go to their GP as well as the pharmacist. They might get treated for things they don't actually need to get treated for. And what we say is that to be sure that we're getting good value for money, we should roll out large national trials of these promising services. And where we get good evidence, as we have for uncomplicated UTIs, then pharmacies should be able to run those services.
0: Now, Thomas, given the Pharmacy Guild is such a major political donor, is there any appetite politically to change the status quo? Like, what would it take to see change?
1: So we're hopeful on this. We know that this government has stood up to the Pharmacy Guild before. So you might remember the 60-day prescribing stoush a couple of years back, where the government wanted to allow 60-day prescriptions instead of 30 days. So you'd go to the pharmacy half as often. It's saving for patients, better convenience. But that's tough for pharmacy owners because they get half as much in revenue. The government still pushed those changes through, and we've seen massive savings for both patients and governments, and no pharmacy closures. So we're hoping they'll be able to do the same here.
0: Thomas Shortridge, thanks so much for joining us on 666 ABC Radio Canberra Afternoons.
1: Thanks for having me.
0: Thomas Shortridge, an associate in the Grattan Institute's health program. I wonder how you see it. Do you feel like you're getting value for money at the pharmacies that you frequent? 0467 922 666, or are you feeling a bit squeezed? Are you feeling like there's some gouging going on? 1300 681 666 if you'd like to comment. We did reach out to the ACT Pharmacy Guild for comment this morning. They said they would not be making any further comment on the matter besides the article that they've already been quoted in by the ABC's specialist reporting team this past weekend. You can find that online at ABC. And I'll just read a brief remark there from the Pharmacy Guild of Australia, who said that they have a track record of championing affordable medicine and the report ignores the realities.
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0: Where it is 16 minutes to one on 666 ABC Radio Canberra, you're with Adi Francis. Now, if you're heading out to one of Canberra's nature reserves with a dog, are you sure that you know the rules? Plenty of our reserves allow dogs on a leash. Some even allow them off leash. But in many of our environmentally sensitive areas, dogs aren't allowed at all. Why are the rules so different, and what is the correct dog owner etiquette in our parks? Executive Manager for Parks and Conservation, Nick Danes, joins us now. Yuma, and welcome to you, Nick. Thanks for being with us.
6: Thanks for having me. How are you doing?
0: Good. Nick, first of all, why are there different rules for dogs depending on which reserve you're visiting?
6: Yeah, it's important that we want to allow dogs in many as we can. We're not trying to be killjoys here, but there's obviously some ecosystems that are really sensitive to this. Places like Nemadji National Park or Tibibilla or Mulligan Slat Woodland Sanctuary, just these places with animals that probably won't, that need to be left in their natural environment where, yeah, dogs can't be permitted. But like you said at the beginning, there's plenty of other reserves and places where we do allow dogs.
0: Yeah, a lot of people might be surprised, particularly if they're new to Canberra or visiting, to learn that there are only 4 reserves where dogs can be off leash. Why so few, and where are those 4 reserves?
6: Yeah, so lots of places you can have in Canberra, lots of parks, as long as there isn't, you know, sports and stuff on. Lots of fenced specific dog parks, which are in pretty much every neighbourhood these days. But in terms of nature reserves, most of our reserves allow dogs on leash. But like you said, there's 4 that are allowed off leash. And the reason there's only 4 is that, you know, we have so many people visiting our reserves all the time. For nature walks, for bird watching, for whatever else, maybe for mountain biking. We don't want that conflict between users when there's a dog off lead that might mean that you come off your mountain bike when you're braking too heavy, or that your horse gets spooked, or that your dog, which might be really reactive to dogs being off lead, could be in conflict as well.
0: Now, of course,
6: look, in answer to your question, oh, yeah, sorry.
0: You know, it's not just the dogs themselves, is it? It's also their scent, their droppings, could even be the barking that could be affecting our wildlife. What can you share with us about that ecological impact?
6: Yeah. Obviously, in our drinking water catchments, like droppings doesn't go well with good water quality. So in places like the Cotter catchments and Googong Dam, we obviously keep dogs away. Like I said at the beginning, some of those areas like

Northern Villa Nature Reserve and some of our, and our national park. We don't want dogs and wildlife coming into conflict. But to go back to your original question, okay, where are these dog off-leash areas within our nature reserve network? There's four of them. Murray's Corner in the sort of Western Creek, Pierce's Creek area, a nice little picnic spot on Paddy's River Road. Point Hut Crossing, which is on the Murrumbidgee

0: shopping area, but then there's also a specific park that's dogs off lead as well, and it's all very well signposted. Two more, Shepherd's Lookout, which if people haven't done it before, really highly recommend. It's just off Stockdale Drive in sort of West Belco, and it's a nice little walk down to this really picturesque lookout that if you haven't done it, your bucket list. Last one is Uriarra Crossing, which again, sort of like northwest ACT, and that's a swimming area as well.
1: And those are the four reserves where dogs can be off-leash that we're hearing here from Nick Daines, Executive Manager of Parks and Conservation Service. Some people might be thinking, well, my dog's friendly, always comes back when called. I wish that was the case for mine, Nick. My whippet's got a mind of its own, so he's always on the leash. Why isn't that enough in many reserves?
0: Yeah, and even in those four reserves, there are a couple of rules in place. Like you said, the dog has to be under your control, within visual sight, and it has to be a dog that comes back. And my dog's the same. If there's anything more interesting than me around, which there usually is, there's no chance that they're ever going to come back to me. So dogs like that, probably better in other dog off-leash areas like fenced dogs parks or whatever else. And why is there so few? Yeah, like I was saying at the beginning, I mean, we've got so many important values in our reserves, and we also have to take care of the other users of the park out there, people that are afraid of dogs, people that have dogs on lead that are maybe to other dogs coming up and harassing them, as well as wildlife and horses and all the other sort of stuff we have.
1: Nick, what are the biggest mistakes that you see people making when they take their dogs into nature reserves?
0: Look, it's really just not following the signage. And sometimes you can use the excuse, oh, I didn't see it, but the signage is pretty good these days. And in areas like the Cotter Precinct, like Cotter Bend and Cotter Avenue, those are places where we want people to be able to have a nice relaxing picnic, not have, you know, Fido run up and take their sandwich when they've got their back turned. Likewise with our drinking water catchments, those are not the spots you want dogs going off lead, having droppings, scary spooking wildlife, you know, impacting water quality. So I think that's probably the big issue that the rangers see on the ground.
1: Are there penalties if people ignore the rules or let their dog off leash where it shouldn't be? And also, is there any enforcement?
0: Yeah, there is both. We don't want to do this. We always like the softly approach, you know, warning first and that sort of thing. But if there are repeat offenders, if there's people that are being deliberate to use their dogs off-lead in areas they shouldn't, particularly hunting dogs and stuff, there are some pretty serious fines, thousands of dollars for breaching activities declarations and failing to comply with directions from rangers. And yeah, there is enforcement. We work pretty closely with AFP on targeted control, particularly around peak hunters that use dogs and that kind of thing in pretty difficult circumstances in national parks, but also on repeat offenders that have ignored signage, have done it multiple times, and then it's time to, you know, get out the compliance book.
1: Now, if anyone isn't sure whether they can take their dog to a particular reserve, what's the easiest way to check before you head out?
0: Well, you need to do exactly what I did before this radio interview and check your facts on the ACT Parks website. And so just type in, where can I take my dog? It's the parksact.gov website. It lists all the reserves you can take them off-leash, all the ones you can take them on a leash, and it even has some of those, you know, fenced dog parks that might be in your neighbourhood that might be more suitable for yours. I'd love to go through all the reserves where you can and can't do it, but I'm looking at the list now. There's about 50.
1: Well,
0: so at least learn the ones that you plan on going to and the ones that are nearby.
1: Nick, I've got a question from a listener about Black Mountain. Can you please ask if dogs can go on Black Mountain, on the leash, off the leash?
0: Nah, unfortunately, in Black Mountain Nature Reserve, we don't allow dogs at all. It's a really unique ecosystem on Black Mountain. And for that reason, dogs are prohibited entirely. The good news is a lot of the reserves around Black Mountain do permit them. So Black Mountain Peninsula, Bruce Ridge, parts of Aranda, and O'Connor Ridge. So all these areas that look very similar and feel very similar to Black Mountain, you can take your dogs in there, just not Black Mountain itself.
1: Thank you so much, Nick. Nick Daines, the Executive Manager of Parks and Conservation Service. I wonder what you've noticed around our region and whether you're noticing good etiquette when it comes to managing dogs or poor etiquette on 0467 922 666, and how familiar people are with those places where dogs can be off-leash, those four reserves in particular. Love to hear your experiences and observations.
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1: Where it is 8 minutes to one. I wonder if you live, work, or spend time in Canberra, the ACT's biggest

0: Suburb is the only one of its size without a community centre, and now residents are being asked if they want one. A new 15-question Canberra Community Centre survey is looking for feedback on whether Canberra should have a community hub for local events, activities, services and social connection. And if there's enough support, the results could be used to seek ACT government funding and assistance. Jeff Pryor is the convener of Sea Change Canberra and the creator of the survey. Yumeran, welcome to you, Jeff.
1: Thank you very much, Heidi, and that's a lovely introduction.
0: Well, why is Canberra's largest suburb still without a community centre, Jeff?
1: Well, that's an extremely good question, which I think we ask ourselves, but it's got a bit of history. So, in fact, if we go back to 2007 and 2009, we surveyed results by another community organisation, and we found that people were expressing a need for a place in which they could actually come together. If we actually look a bit further, but we've actually had other events under our auspices. So we have run a number of sustainability fairs, 2023, 24, 25, in which we've actually asked people what would they like to do. And almost always people have come and to the conclusion that if you're going to try and get better social cohesion and strength and about understanding how your suburb's future will be, you need a place which people find it easy to get together and can do that at a reasonable cost. And it's a natural outcome then to actually go and have a community hub, which, as you rightly point out, many other suburbs in Canberra already have.
0: Now, Canberra celebrated 50 years, wasn't it, last year?
1: That's correct.
0: Big birthday party. And I really enjoyed getting along to the celebrations, the numerous celebrations. There were so many organised by locals who love the place, particularly at the Canberra Sheep Sculpture at Canberra Village. And, you know, a lot of that was outdoors and it was absolutely delightful. But of course, the suburb, there is an ageing demographic, always has been in the valley. What difference would an indoor space make, do you think, for the people who are living in Canberra now, the families who are coming back to that suburb, that old suburb, and future residents?
1: Well, I think you've touched on a very good point because there are two issues there. First of all, one of the things that we did at the Canberra Village Fair a couple of months ago was to actually have a stand, and people came to us and said, look, as an older person, we would like not to have to travel to other suburbs to get those services. So it would be great if we had a Canberra Community Centre at which many of the aged care services were accessible. But secondly, your point also about a changing social groupings means that you've got to find special ways in which people can actually help make better relationships with those that they don't know. And again, it's really something that happens much more easily if it's an identifiable location, such as a community centre.

0: And given the challenges that we're hearing today about people being lonely, people actually not certain about their future employment prospects, we really feel that you need a building where people can get together, hold a whole range of different events, meet each other, talk through the issues that face them and their families, and that's why we really need a community centre. But our survey is one which actually reflects that it's not just a few people that might be interested in this. We want to know really how other people in the community feel about it. And it's not a necessarily rushed process, but we actually would like people to take the time to find out more about the survey and to answer it so we can talk to the government on the basis of a solid evidence.
1: Now, Jeff, you must have been eyeing off spaces. Of course, there's the village space with empty derelict shops. There's also the Mannheim shop area. There's also the fantastic Village Creek area operated by ACT Health with the equipment loan service. Have you got a space in mind?
0: Well, in our survey, we actually ask about what people would prefer. Would they prefer to have this survey actually in the village shopping centres or as part of buildings that are unused? Our history has been that we've actually looked at some sites where the Nemanji School actually has responsibility for buildings that are now not fully used. We've also actually spoken to the Scouts movement about collaborating with them in some of their facilities. And we actually have a third area, which is within the Cambar Parkland, which we feel would be a very suitable place too. But it depends on really how you can get to these locations, whether people feel that actually there is something special about them that makes us think a bit more about Cambar and our relationships. So the quick answer to your question is that we don't. We might have some preferences, but we're pretty keen to hear what the Canberra residents think themselves.
1: Jeff, briefly, for anyone wanting to head online and take part in this survey, have their say, how do they do that?
0: I think the simplest thing is to actually look at the Canberra Sea Change Facebook, and you'll see that the Canberra Sea Change group has got a page there in which there is the survey. Or you could send an email to CanberraSC, which stands for Sea Change, at seachange.org.au, and then we'll send that out.
1: Thanks, Jeff, and we can connect any listeners who haven't got a pen handy. Thank you so much for being with us.

0: the convener of Sea Change Canberra and the creator of that survey. What do you think? Does Canberra deserve a community space, an indoor dedicated community space, this huge suburb on 0467 922 666? And where would you like it to be? Coming up after the news with Jennifer Sexton, we're going to be speaking to Paul Dempsey. Do you remember Something for Kate? Paul is getting ready to bring his regional tour to Canberra, and he'll be chatting with us right after the news with Jennifer Sexton.
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0: Good afternoon, Jennifer Sexton with ABC News. The US military says it's completed its latest wave of strikes on Iran. William Howard Evans reports.
1: The attacks were launched hours after President Donald Trump said Washington is reinstating a blockade on Iran in the Strait of Hormuz, and Tehran announced it has closed the vital oil shipping channel. Separately, Mr. Trump has suggested the US will charge other ships for safe passage through the strait, upending hundreds of years of American policy supporting freedom of navigation around the globe. Iran has responded to the threats by targeting Bahrain and two tankers associated with the United Arab Emirates that were travelling through the strait, killing one mariner and wounding eight others.
0: The Royal Commission on Anti-Semitism and Social Cohesion is continuing its hearings in Melbourne today, examining the university sector, with one witness describing threatening graffiti on campus. Georgia Linton-Williams reports.
2: All of today's witnesses at the Royal Commission are speaking about their lived experiences of anti-Semitism at university campuses across Australia. Professor Stephen Prower from the University of Melbourne told the Commission about graffiti that was written on a campus sign in February 2025, which read, "Death to Israel, Death to USA, Death to Stephen Prower." Author and activist Professor Dennis Altman from La Trobe University told the Commission universities tend to shut down discussion about events taking place in Israel and Palestine, and they need to provide space for real analysis of these complex issues.
0: Some cyber safety experts warn the issue of sexual extortion could be much worse than what's reported. More than 2,000 complaints of sextortion were made to Australia's eSafety Commissioner between

0: underreported crime. It is the number one crime type affecting teen boys in Australia at the moment.
1: Ukraine says Russia has launched a fresh round of ballistic missile strikes on the capital, Kyiv, sending residents into air raid shelters. Ukrainian forces have been struggling to shoot down Russian ballistic missiles due to a lack of US-made Patriot interceptors. Ukraine and its Western allies, including Britain, France and Germany, have agreed to set up an integrated coalition against ballistic missiles. The French president, Emmanuel Macron, has outlined the commitment.
2: Nous avons agréé.
3: We agreed with President Zelensky a roadmap between our two countries, implementing the bilateral cooperation measures agreed upon in principle last November. This covers air defence to complement the systems and missiles due for delivery in the coming weeks.
1: Northern Territory Police say they're hopeful the body of Peter Falconio, who was murdered 25 years ago today, will be located. Bradley John Murdoch murdered Mr. Falconio and attempted to kidnap his girlfriend Joanne Lees while they were driving near Barrow Creek in Central Australia in 2001. Last year, NT Police increased the reward for information leading to Mr. Falconio's remains to $500,000. Police Superintendent Mark Grieve says now that Murdoch has died, people may feel more inclined to share information.
4: We have received little bits and pieces, but nothing viable, nothing credible, and there hasn't been a lot of information come forward, unfortunately. Well, we certainly hope that we may have had a little bit more of an influx of information coming forward, especially from people who may know something, but sadly that hasn't been the case.
1: To finance, and the All Ordinaries is down 40 points at the moment at $8,962, the dollar's buying 69 US cents. To sport, and in Big Bash League cricket, the Sydney Sixers will play one of their home games in Canberra for the first time this season to make way for the New Year's Test. The Sixers men's team will host the Adelaide Strikers at Manuka Oval on January the 3rd. The Sydney Thunder will also return to Canberra to host two matches on December 16 and January 11. The BBL season will begin with a one-off exhibition match in Mumbai between the Melbourne Renegades and Perth Scorchers on December the 12th. Turning to the weather for the nation's capital this afternoon, cloudy with shower activity becoming less likely later in the day, northwesterly winds becoming light this evening. A top of 11 is forecast. Tomorrow, some frost about, then a sunny day and a top of 14. At the moment, it's 12 degrees at Tuggeranong and 10 at Dixon.
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10: Yumma, AD Francis with you at 1:05 on 666 Afternoons. We've been talking about prescription medicines and whether you feel you're paying too much for them on 0467 922 666. A new study from the Grattan Institute says pharmacy rules are protecting the industry rather than patients. I wonder what you feel about that. On the text line, Dawn in Waniasa says, I go to the same pharmacy as the unsigned listener who texted earlier. Erindale Pharmacy says Dawn has helped considerably over my time in Canberra, almost 30 years, but especially the last 4 years, which were very testing, shares Dawn in Waniasa. Thank you so much for sharing, Dawn. And also, we've been talking about etiquette when it comes to dogs in reserves and whether you feel you know the rules, whether you feel that other people know the rules. In particular, those four reserves where dogs can be off-leash and all the others where they can't be off-leash. On the text line, you say, apparently Kingston Griffith is an unofficial off-leash area. I wonder what you're seeing when it comes to dog etiquette right around our region, and particularly in our more vulnerable environments, our reserves, our parks even, on 0467 922 666. Coming up this half hour, I wonder if you, like me, have a lot of memories of the group Something for Kate. Frontman Paul Dempsey is coming to Canberra Theatre this Friday, a sold-out show, but there are still tickets in the region, in New South Wales, where he is also touring. He'll be along soon because, of course, you might have heard him in the news recently. as one of the many Australian musicians making their voices heard about artificial intelligence and

copyright, Nick Cave, Kylie and many more among them. Paul said that AI is scraping millions of songs to learn how to make music, including his, and he'll be my guest right after this one.

0: 10 past one on Triple Six. Ramona was a waitress. Paul Dempsey, the frontman of Aussie Rockers Something for Kate, he's bringing his shotgun karaoke show to Canberra. Stripped back versions of some of his favourite songs, songs you know and love. And as with any good cover, it's sometimes a chance to get to hear a song a little bit differently. Paul Dempsey, humour and welcome to Afternoons. I have to ask you, who's Ramona?
1: Ramona. It's actually a song about artificial intelligence, funnily enough. Ramona is the first ever sort of chatbot that was ever created a couple of decades ago now by a guy called Raymond Kurzweil. And I read some of his books like 15, 20 years ago, right before I wrote that song. And I was fascinated by this stuff at the time. And now here we are with AI sort of invading every corner of our lives.
0: Absolutely. You were recently here in Canberra, along with so many of Australia's other famous musicians, campaigning against

0: your work being used and not being compensated for in AI. Can you tell us about that and where we're at with that crusade of yours?
1: Sure. Well, I mean, first of all, let me just say that I'm not by any means anti-AI, but what's happening at the moment is the big tech companies are pushing the government really hard for a exemption to existing copyright laws. They basically, instead of respecting, copyright is basically, our ownership of our work. It's like our patent. You invent something, you get a patent on that. You create something, you write a book or write a record or make a film. The copyright protects you from other people just stealing that. And if somebody wants to use it, if a car company or something wants to put your song on a commercial, they have to negotiate fair use of it and negotiate a fee with the rights holder. The AI companies are pushing the government to give them a massive exemption so that they don't have to respect copyright and they can take every song, every written word, every TV show, every piece of journalism that is copyright protected and just slurp it up into their training models.
0: Yeah.
1: And we are simply asking that the government don't give in to that pressure, don't give charity to gigantic multi-billion-dollar companies and respect the rights of the owners and creators of these works. There's nothing stopping these huge companies from making arrangements with us. We're here, we're happy to do business. We want to be a part of the AI economy. We don't want to be just kind of walked all over.
0: What sort of a reception did you receive here in Canberra?
1: Look, I think we spoke to a lot of media and I think, everyone we speak to is very much on board because it's their work as well. It's everything on the ABC. And I think people are outraged once they get their heads around what's being proposed here. We spoke to Tony Burke as well, and other members of Parliament. The government is. I would like them. They stated last October that they would not be making any changes to copyright law, but that seems to now be on the table again because the tech companies have just come back and pushed even harder. I think they're worried that some legal precedents might be set overseas that might mean they miss this opportunity to get everything for free. So they've come back, they're pushing hard again. And unfortunately, to be honest with you, at this point in time, I think that the government might be contemplating some watering down of copyright laws. And I hope I'm wrong about that.
0: Can you walk me through those key changes that are likely or that you'd like to see when it comes to those laws?
1: I don't want to see any changes. Copyright law isn't perfect, but in terms of it providing a framework for, rights holders' work to be protected and for licensing fees and fair use to be negotiated, there's nothing wrong with any of that. And it's already happening. There's already license deals being done between, rights holders and AI companies, which just proves that it can be done. So there's not really any change needed there. But I think the tech companies or even some Labor ministers have proposed some sort of a fund for creators, which is basically like, we'll hand over this a chunk of money to be distributed amongst rights holders and that'll make everything okay and then we can just slurp up the work. But that doesn't protect the future, doesn't protect the artists of the future. And it also, it kind of forces everyone into a collective arrangement. It removes the rights of individual artists to even say whether they want their work used at all and then to negotiate the value of that work. It's like being told that, everyone who works in your building is now being paid exactly the same thing. Regardless of your experience or your qualifications or whatever, you're all just getting this. It's not right.
0: Paul Dempsey, how did you find out your music had been scraped by artificial intelligence?
1: The American publication, The Atlantic, recently made a tool available online, which is very helpful. Any artist or rights holder can simply put their name in a search.

0: bar, and it will tell you how much or which works have been already kind of used in training models.
1: How did that make you feel? What did you discover when you put your name in there?
0: Well, everything's been stolen. And that's it. You just feel robbed. Nobody asked. Nobody, you know. Yeah, it's just, it's theft.
1: Is there anything you can legally do at the moment?
0: I mean, there is legal action is a possibility. And as I say, there are massive cases happening around the world. I believe just last week, Universal launched a $3 billion suit against some AI companies. So, major stakeholders and rights holders are taking action. And as I say, I think it's potentially that fear of legal outcomes and precedents being set that is a part of this kind of sudden push now for these companies in Australia to say, oh, come on, just give us a free pass on this one. But the thing is, if Australia agrees to that and we water down our copyright laws, that's really damaging for the rest of the world as well. It just, again, that would set a really, really terrible precedent for other countries to then just kind of go, oh, well, it's happened there, so it may as well happen here. I mean, the government's been, strong on things like social media and they've set an example there that other countries are now following. They should do the same here.
1: 18 past one on 666 ABC Radio Canberra. You're listening to Paul Dempsey, frontman for Aussie Rockers Something for Kate. And touring, of course, remains so important for all artists, particularly musicians. And you are bringing your Shotgun Karaoke show to Canberra, a stripped-back version of some of your favourite songs. I understand it's a sellout, Paul, so congratulations here at Canberra Theatre. But I think there are a few tickets left in the regions. Now, we all know what karaoke is, lots of nostalgic memories. In fact, that was the centrepiece of celebrations for a colleague here, very long serving, as she left the ABC, enjoyed a night out of karaoke most recently. But what's Shotgun Karaoke, Paul Dempsey?
0: Well, it began about, nearly 15 years ago. Something for Kate were on a very long tour, and it was sort of at that time where the ability to film something live on an iPhone and sort of stream it on YouTube or whatever straight away was kind of a relatively new thing. And so we got in this habit where Clint and Steph, my bandmates, we would do our sound check, and then they would challenge me. They'd give me like 10 minutes to learn a song and then bang out a really, simple version of it on the acoustic guitar, just me and the guitar, bash out a version of the song, and then we would just put it on YouTube. And we did that every night of the tour. And by the end of the tour, there was like 30 really raw, stripped-down cover versions of just songs that I love. And then that became, I ended up going into a studio for a day and just recording them in that very stripped-back live style, and that became Shotgun Karaoke Volume 1. So we called it Shotgun Karaoke just because of the immediate nature of it, like a cross between karaoke and a shotgun wedding, just zero prep, do the best you can and don't worry too much about it.
1: Yeah, I suppose it's the reverse of what we see on our sister station, Triple J's Like a Virgin, every Friday, and on our socials with those highly produced and highly planned and orchestrated covers. What do you think makes a good cover, Paul Dempsey?
0: It's a really interesting question. I think obviously you want to try and capture something about the core essence of the song. You don't want to miss whatever that kind of that the beating heart of the song is. But then I don't know, for me personally, it's also about respecting that, but then not worrying too much about trying to emulate the actual original version. And that's kind of why I insist on just doing them with nothing but voice and my guitar. I think that having those two simple elements demonstrates straight away that you are not trying to copy the original. You're not trying to, you're just doing, it's like a brutalist treatment of these songs, because you literally can't do it any simpler, you know, voice and one instrument. So for me, that is, it sort of gets me off the hook. Like I'm clearly not trying to do too much here, or clearly not trying to do something perfect, which is also kind of part of the shotgun karaoke nature of it. It's really imperfect and it's really live and really simple. But I think by doing it that way, it also hopefully reveals something about the genius of the original song, because if the song can stand up to that kind of brutalist treatment, then, you know, that sort of says something about how well written it is.
1: Yeah. Now, as you've said, this is your second album of cover songs. So I'm interested to hear more about how you went about choosing cover songs to record on this tour, and also some of the titles and your connection to them. So tell me about Boys of Summer by Don Henley, Paul.
0: Look, for me, that is just, it's one of, you know, one of, it's in my top five favorite songs ever. I just think it's a brilliant pop song, but it's so much more than a pop song. It has this drama and this, you know, kind of yearning nostalgia for, you know, for something that's gone and never coming back, but it's also beautiful and uplifting, and it just, like, it just combines so much you know, joy and sadness and wistfulness and beauty. It's just incredible. I just think it's a brilliant song.
1: Now, what about Turn Back Time by the great Cher?
0: I think it's just an absolute banger. It's again, it has all this melodrama as only kind of, you know, when did it come out? Like late 80s or 1990 maybe? And like, it's almost like a Bon Jovi song or something, you know. It's like this real fist in the air, you know, dramatic big guitars, you know, huge drums. But again, when you can take all of that away and just play it on an acoustic guitar, and it's so well constructed and so, to me, just melodically exciting and emotionally exciting. And, you know, I find that when you can take that song and you can take Boys of Summer and you can take a Bruce Springsteen and song or whatever, and when you just reduce them all down, they just all have this big emotional melodramatic core that's just, it just grabs you.
1: If you've just joined us at 24 past one, you're listening to Paul Dempsey, our front man for Something for Kate. Paul is coming to Canberra, sold out show at Canberra Theatre, and also tickets still available regionally. This is, of course, a really raw album, just you and the guitar. And I'm noticing more and more acoustic sets. I think just recently I saw the Betty Rays play a really great acoustic set at Smith's Alternative, a really small, delightful venue here in Canberra. You know, is that something that you're enjoying, those smaller acoustic shows, that connection with the audience?
0: I love the acoustic shows, but I'm also like, I love playing anywhere, anytime, but it's also been so exciting to do these shows in some of the biggest venues I've ever played. You know, I did this show at the Sydney Opera House and the Palais Theatre, and so it's really exciting for me to play solo shows in those venues. But the other thing that's so great about it is that when you're not on stage with drums and amplifiers and then you actually get to just being on stage with an acoustic guitar in rooms like that, it's like you get to properly use the acoustics of the room, because you're not just blasting, you know, 20,000 watts into it. You can actually like play the natural sound of some of these beautiful big theatres. So it's a really fun show to do in, you know, big theatres, and it's also a really fun show to do in, you know, a little pub in a regional town or whatever, because it just, you know, and also you can hear, because of, you know, there's no drums, there's no loud guitars, you can hear the crowd, you can hear people singing along. And so when the audience really get involved, not only can you hear them, but they can hear themselves, they can hear each other, and it suddenly just turns into this big sing-along, and everyone, you know, everyone can actually hear everything, and that just it changes the atmosphere so much.
1: Paul, have you got any stories from performing at Canberra Theatre or performing in the nation's capital over the years that you'd like to share with us?
0: Oh, God, many. I mean, we started out coming to Canberra in the late 90s and playing in some tiny little places. There was one place kind of underground right in the middle of town there. We played there a heap of times, and then we opened for Midnight Oil at the AIS Arena one time. That was amazing. One year I was given the task of organising the live entertainment for the Australian of the Year honours. So got to put a band together with a bunch of very talented friends and play a few songs in the Great Hall at Parliament House. And I love coming to Canberra, and it's always something different.
1: Even in winter, Paul.
0: Yeah. Oh, look, I actually, you know, I always love flying into Canberra this time of year and in the autumn as well, because I actually think of anywhere in the country, Canberra has the most incredible sort of changing of colours.
1: Yeah, it certainly does.
0: And you really notice that this time of year.
1: Well, we welcome you back to Canberra. Thank you so much for coming to Canberra. Canberrans are always grateful when musicians put it on their touring dates. And enjoy the show here in Canberra and our beautiful surrounding region. Thanks for being with us on 666 ABC Radio, Paul Dempsey.
0: Thank you for having me. Cheers.
1: Paul Dempsey, who is bringing Shotgun Karaoke Volume 2 to Canberra as part of his regional tour, playing the Canberra Theatre, and that is a sold-out venue for this Friday, but my understanding is there might still be some tickets in regional New South Wales if you'd like to get along and hear Paul. Coming up after the news headlines with Jennifer Sexton, I am very excited to be premiering another story from Emerging Voices, and we're going to be meeting and catching up with someone that you might well know already. You've probably heard her texts read out here on 666 ABC Radio Canberra. You might have heard her speaking live at our various 666 ABC Radio Canberra outside broadcasts, like the Saturday breakfast broadcast at the Farmers Markets, Epic Farmers Markets, earlier this year. I'm talking about Ellie from Kayleen. She was among the participants involved in the Emerging Voices radio storytelling training program, and she is along to introduce her story, to premiere it, and also give us a bit of an insight into why she wanted to take part and I suppose the difference it's made on her journey of telling stories and being an advocate for others. That conversation coming your way right after the headlines with Jennifer Sexton. Good afternoon, Jen.
2: Good afternoon, Adi. Making news, the US military says it's completed its latest wave of strikes on Iran. The attacks came after Donald Trump said the US is reinstating a blockade on Iran in the Strait of Hormuz, while Iran had announced it's closed the shipping channel. Oil producers say they're having to secure new transport routes amid the renewed fighting. In other news, prosecutors have dropped formal charges against veteran broadcaster Alan Jones weeks before his indecent assault trial. The former radio host is now facing 22 charges relating to 6 complainants. Cyber safety experts are urging parents to have open conversations with their children about sexual extortion, as a new report shows an increase in the number of younger teens targeted by scammers. The ACT government says it first received a report about illegal dumping and drug paraphernalia near a Charnwood childcare centre after a complaint from opposition MLA Peter Kane, and that a clean-up crew attended the site and did not find any syringes. In the UK, the murder of former Conservative Party Minister Anne Widdecombe is now being handled by counter-terrorism police after police received new information. Researchers in Queensland say a new single biodegradable implant, which can deliver 2 doses of a vaccine against koala chlamydia, has already resulted in a 75% reduction in chlamydia hospital admissions for koalas on the Gold Coast. And in Big Bash League cricket, the Sydney Sixers will play one of their home games in Canberra for the first time this coming season to make way for the New Year's Test. The Sixers men's team will host the Adelaide Strikers at Manuka Oval on January the 3rd. The weather, cloudy weather with showers this afternoon, becoming less likely later in the day. The top, 11 degrees. Tomorrow, some frost about, a sunny day, a top of 14 degrees. At the moment, it's 11 degrees at Dixon and 13 at Toggenoc. I can hear you about to...
1: Yeah, well, I was just so excited to hear the vaccine about koalas, the chlamydia vaccine.
2: How about that?
1: That is great news because we know we have koalas surviving in our wild places. Yes.

0: as well as our reserves in our surrounding region. So how fantastic to hear some positive news.
1: Yeah, absolutely. Couldn't agree
0: more.
1: For
0: the plight of koalas. Now, also, Jennifer, we had an amazing delegation from Pakistan in the studio late yesterday with their mangoes, spreading their mango madness, the Mango Mela, a multicultural event in a fortnight at Thoroughbred Park, the 26th of July, a Sunday from 11 to 6 p.m. What fun.
1: Oh.
0: And they brought into the studio some mangoes. Now, I'm pretty sure I gave you one yesterday.
1: So is that what that was about? you just put it on my desk and then departed the scene.
0: I didn't explain.
1: No,
0: like,
1: no.
0: To me, it was like the golden egg. I'm just going to give this to you. And surely you felt the gesture from the heart, Jennifer.
1: I absolutely did.
0: I mean, it's a slightly different shaped mango for many of
1: it
0: us
1: is.
0: Who are perhaps more
1: it's
0: familiar
1: quite
0: with
1: wrinkly.
0: Australian. Yes, smaller, narrower, wrinkly.
1: And it doesn't have as strong a mango.
0: Did you taste it?
1: I haven't yet. It's at home.
0: You're in for a treat.
1: Okay.
0: Let me tell you the smell of the ripe mangoes in the car on the drive home yesterday.
1: Oh,
0: by
1: wow.
0: the time I got inside, I just had to have one.
1: Really?
0: And I would describe the flavour of these mangoes from Pakistan as a bit like a dried mango in terms of intensity of flavour. Quite astringent. Absolutely amazing.
1: So you know what I'm
0: going
1: to do when I go
0: treat.
1: Home. That is tonight.
0: I can't believe you didn't have it.
1: Well, I just didn't get around to it.
0: Oh.
1: But
0: yeah.
1: I will tonight, okay? I'll report back tomorrow.
0: Try harder. Thank you, Jen. Ellie from Kayleen will be along in just a moment to premiere her story. But first, we're going to hear from an artist who lives with disabilities, an artist from Castlemaine in Victoria. Her name is Eliza Hull. Eliza is an advocate for many others living with disability and a passionate creator of content and stories. She's also involved with Powered Media and the Community Broadcasting Association of Australia. And I'm playing it because the Community Broadcasting of Australia were a partner in this Emerging Voices storytelling program. Eliza was even one of our VIP guests speaking and addressing the five people who were learning their storytelling and sharing so much about her own journey to advocacy and storytelling, and in particular dealing with a lot of rejection and still plugging ahead and sticking with it. And now she's a successful published author of multiple illustrated children's books as well as her numerous other roles. She actually played this song for us on YouTube. It was so inspiring. Filmed in Castlemaine with an artist with disability. The title of this song is Running Underwater.

0: At 22 to 2, Eliza Hull with Running Underwater on 666 ABC Radio Canberra. You're with Adi Francis. Lovely to be keeping you company on this Tuesday. And we are about to hear from a Canberran who has autism and uses communication supports called AAC, or Alternative and Augmentative Communication, to have her voice heard while out and about in the community. And that Canberran is 666 texter Ellie from Kayleen. Yuma, and welcome to you, Ellie. It's so lovely to have you back in the studio.
1: Thank you so much.
0: And how lovely was it to hear Eliza Hull too, who spoke to us on the course and performing that beautiful song?
1: Yeah, it was amazing. And having met her in person, it's even more special, that beautiful song.
0: It certainly is. What do you love about radio, Ellie?
1: I think it's just a really nice way for, and an important way for people to connect with their local community, especially if you might have, you know, a disability or something that makes getting out and socialising hard. It can be a real social lifeline for people.
0: Yeah, do you remember the first time you listened to something on radio that made a big impact, stayed with you, how old you were at the time?
1: Yeah, it's actually a bit of a funny one because when I used to, like, my mum used to be taking me to school in the car, she would have 666 on, and I'm pretty sure at the time it was Ross Solly. When I grew up and everything, and I was tuning in on my own radio, I was like, wait, that sounds very familiar.
0: Now, you've been collecting radios as well. Tell me about how that began, and also take us to your collection.
1: Yeah, so I love vintage things, vintage technology especially, and I have a collection of radios. It's basically one in every room, so I don't have to, like, carry it around to different rooms to keep listening.
0: Have you got a favourite?
1: Oh, I do, actually. It's a little tiny portable one with the big antenna that comes out, and it's called, like, the Cool Funk 900 or something silly like that.
0: Do you also listen via the ABC Listen app as well, or do you prefer to always listen through a traditional wireless radio?
1: I'm more of a traditional wireless girly, and I always joke that the little Cool Funk 9000 is my ABC Listen because I can take it out with me.
0: So why did you choose to apply to Emerging Voices, Ellie?
1: I think it was just one, an amazing opportunity in itself, just to be able to tell my story and kind of professionalise those storytelling skills. But also the fact that it was ABC Canberra was pretty amazing, and it's this community I'm already tuned into and I could just kind of connect in more ways.
0: How did it feel to be selected? Do you remember how you felt?
1: Yes, it was actually a bit like the lead up was a bit nerve wracking, and I was like, will I, won't I get in? And then when I got the email, it was like this huge relief and really excitement.
0: Yeah, it's wonderful. Of course, our partners in this training, Community Radio, Radio 1 RPH, part of the Community Broadcasting Association of Australia, as well as ABC Canberra. What has it actually been like coming in here and also the Community Radio partner and learning in radio environments?
1: It's been amazing. It's just such a great opportunity to be able to get hands-on experience in an actual work environment for the kind of thing I'm so passionate about.
0: And tell us about the genesis of the story that you've produced.
1: Yes, so it's been something that's been kind of flicking around in my brain for quite a long time, but I didn't really have anywhere to put the story. And then I started the Emerging Voices program, and I was like, wait, this is the perfect outlet for this.
0: And how did you go about producing the story? Largely at home, on your own laptop, top. What was that like?
1: Yeah, it was actually very cool because I was kind of, again, it's the hands-on experience and doing it on my own and getting some help from some of our other very tech-savvy participants, and also incorporating some of the AAC sounds and words into my story and kind of blending in sound effects.
0: Yeah, tell us more about what listeners can expect to hear in your story, that combination of voices, I suppose.
1: Yeah, so there'll be a combination of my natural speaking voice, which you're hearing, and also the electronic voice of my AAC, because while obviously at sometimes I can communicate pretty well, it's more comes in when I'm feeling maybe sensory overload or social overwhelm. It's kind of this backup that takes less brain processing power and just helps me kind of stay connected to people.
0: At 17 to 2, you're listening to Ellie from Kayleen. Ellie, would you like me to press play on your story?
1: Let's go.
0: First, though,

0: That's right. It is a premiere. We're about to hear from 666 texter Ellie from Kaylina Canberran, who has autism and uses communication supports called AAC to have her voice heard while out and about in the community. She's put this story together in partnership with Emerging Voices, a media program which has been training people with disabilities to tell their own stories themselves on radio. And you'll hear a mix of Ellie's own voice and the AAC program, which helps her communicate.
1: Initiating communication program.
2: Hi, my name is Ellie. I was diagnosed with autism when I was pretty young. Autism is a spectrum. I've always been in this weird in-between space where I'm not high-functioning, but I'm also not classed as low-functioning. So in the autism levels of 1 mild, 2 moderate, 3 severe, to oversimplify it, I was diagnosed with level 2. One of the things I need support with is communication. You might have noticed two different voices so far, but they're both mine. This one is my natural voice.
1: And this one is a computer-generated voice that helps when I'm having trouble speaking.
2: The computerized voice you just heard is my AAC, or Augmentative and Alternative Communication. AAC is a lifeline to the outside world for many people with disabilities, including myself. It also helps me understand my internal world, which I can often struggle to process or communicate. For me, it acts kind of like a second brain.
1: Couldn't we all use the second brain?
2: It's an example of high-tech AAC. There are lots of different kinds of AAC, from things as simple as communication cards with basic words or pictures on them, to speech-generating devices and apps, and many things in between. You might recognize speech generation technology from people as iconic as Neil Danaher or Stephen Hawking. While I'm not exactly as accomplished as them, AAC can be used to help anyone who needs it. When I'm overwhelmed by sensory input like bright lights or loud noises or unfamiliar social situations, I find it difficult to organize my thoughts and get them out into words.
1: I am making the best of this situation. Thank you for being patient.
2: I also have alexithymia, a common symptom of autism, which means I have difficulty recognizing, describing, or communicating my emotions. When you can't reason through what you're feeling internally, it's really hard to communicate it well to other people.
1: This is where the second brain comes in.
2: So I have this page on my AAC, which lists all these feelings that I worked out, with help from other people, are ones that I commonly feel. And when you click on each one, it tells you what to do. If I click on anxious, the first thing it tells me to do is just take some slow breaths. And then I can move on to all the other coping strategies I might have.
1: That feels better.
2: As you would have picked up, I'm a part-time AAC user. I can talk sometimes, but it's not always reliable. Even when I can, sometimes bits are missing or mixed up. There's not that much knowledge in the mainstream community of AAC in general, but I think especially when it's part-time users, it's a bit like ambulatory wheelchair users, which people might also not understand. If you can walk some of the time, but sometimes you need to use a wheelchair, people often don't really get it and might question your need for that support. Everyone's situation is different, but one reason someone might use AAC or a wheelchair part-time is to prevent the pain or fatigue that builds up when you force yourself to do something outside your abilities for too long. Using my AAC part-time means I can conserve my energy enough that I don't go into a full verbal shutdown and have no choice. Some AAC users have some ability to speak. It's there in the name of augmentative and alternative communication. It augments your other ways of communicating. I've always augmented my communication, but not always with the knowledge that that was what I was doing. Because when I was younger, there was a lot less known about AAC use. Looking back, I faced a lot of difficulties during childhood with communication and speech loss. Because those issues were intermittent and fragmented, I don't think even a lot of people close to me knew how much I struggled with it.

0: speech loss was when I was very young, maybe 4 or 5. I would have that same difficulty with organizing my constantly racing thoughts into speech that I have now, but at the time I didn't have the language to describe what I was experiencing. As a precocious learner and a voracious reader, I was interested in medieval history at the time and had been reading about a group of monks in a medieval monastery who had taken a vow of silence. This was the language I latched onto and would tell people I was taking a vow of silence and then just stop talking for an extended period. Even though it wasn't a voluntary decision, this was the only language I had at the time to describe it. I also found ways to adapt in the schoolyard. There was one experience when I got so overwhelmed by the back and forth of the playground noises that I couldn't communicate out loud. And this was probably the least efficient way to do it. But I spelt out a message for my friends using twigs and sticks on the oval. I was telling them that I was overwhelmed and I had to leave, but I didn't have that language of overwhelm and sensory overload and social battery, so I just spelled out,
1: "Goodbye."
0: Over the years, it evolved beyond twigs and leaves and taking a vow of silence. When I was in high school, I was still experiencing these episodes of speech loss, especially in the school environment where I could never find a quiet moment to process both the sensory and social information that was constantly bombarding me. I actually learned Auslan, or Australian Sign Language, in school during this time, partly because I had a friend at school who was deaf, but also because it helped me when I wasn't able to communicate verbally myself. I would sign things to my friends and teach them signs so they knew what I was saying. My friends were so accepting of it when I would tap them on the shoulder and sign something.
1: "Hey, where are we sitting at lunch today?"
0: It's taken me a long time to get where I am today, and AAC has been so helpful on this journey of both understanding myself and communicating that self with the outside world. AAC can help people with a wide range of health conditions and disabilities, not just mine. It could be as simple as laminated cards to point to with basic phrases on them, or it could be as high-tech as a specialized speech generation device or a tablet or phone with an app on it. There are lots of these apps out there to use for free if you want to try them for yourself or a loved one. Just do a search on the internet or your phone or tablet's app store for AAC. It might also be something you're able to access through funding. It's so important to know it's not something you need permission to use. If it would help you or someone you love, then you have every right to access communication, something that many people who haven't struggled with it would take for granted. Whether it's because of autism, intellectual disability, motor issues, a stroke, dementia, or really any issue in your life that could be solved by having more effective ways to communicate, why not take the step and find out more about augmentative and alternative communication, or AAC?
1: If you never try, you'll never know.
0: This story has been made in partnership with the Emerging Voices Program, an opportunity for people with disabilities to gain confidence and professionalism in communicating their stories and working in media.
1: My name is Ellie. Thank you for listening to my story.
2: Oh, that was Ellie from Kayleen there with her story from Emerging Voices, and I was just using my jazz fingers and jazz hands to express the joy at hearing that beautiful story. How did it feel for you, Ellie?
0: It was pretty exciting, if a little bit nerve-wracking.
2: It is a big thing, pressing play, particularly when you've been working on it for so many weeks. I was struck by what you were saying and also what you shared during our training experience over the last couple of weeks about bombardment and sensory overwhelm. And yet, of course, everyone was being challenged to illustrate, perhaps to a neurotypical audience, what it's actually like. So what was that actually like for you from a sensory perspective, actually putting a piece like that together and incorporating all those sound effects?
0: Yeah, it's a very difficult balance, or at least a delicate balance, of trying to get the sensory input in the story to where it makes the point it needs to, but not so it actually unintentionally triggers either myself or someone else. So I kind of faded them in and blunted them a bit, but they're still quite prominent.
2: They certainly are. We were hearing them in both headphones Here in the studio on the text line. Ellie, wow, thank you, says one. Another, Brilliant, Ellie. Thank you so much for explaining AAC. Absolutely fantastic.

0: Marian Abigail, you are a true advocate. How does that feel? You've just done a little heart shape with your hands. Is your heart beating, Ellie?
1: Yes, that's really, really sweet and wonderful. Thank you so much.
0: Obviously, your story has had a real impact. What is your hope for the impact it might have with our listeners?
1: I think my hope would be to raise awareness for people who use AAC, even if it's part-time, to kind of get that understanding out there. So if you see someone using it, to know what that's, you know, what that's about, but also if it would be something that would help you or a family member or a loved one or someone you care for, that's also a really important part of it, because it's such an amazing breadth of different technologies that I think it should be in the hands of as many people who need it.
0: On the text line, also, thanks for proving to everyone that you don't need spoken language to be so articulate. Beautifully said. I mean, you cover it in your story and you mentioned stroke victims. You know, I had this very experience recently with my mum visiting an old friend, and that friend had had a stroke and had lost the capacity to quickly find words and share them. And I saw the struggle for that gentleman in trying to articulate himself, and I just wish that he had access to this technology. Where can listeners go to find out more about AAC, Ellie?
1: Yes, so there's lots of stuff online about it, and it covers quite a broad range of different technologies. It could be communication cards or apps or devices, but if you just search the letters AAC online or in the app store on your device or phone or tablet, or it stands for alternative and augmentative communication, and there's lots on the internet about where you can find out more.
0: Now, what other stories are you working on, Ellie, now that you've got one in the bag? Congratulations. Have you got a number of others that you're working on?
1: I do, yes. There's one I'm going to be working on in the future. I don't know if people know about Pegasus riding for the disabled, but horses and horse riding are something I'm very passionate about, and also disability inclusion. And I might be interviewing some parents and some volunteers and staff from there to, you know, kind of spread the word about what Pegasus is doing.
0: Wonderful. Well, I hope you'll share those stories with us too. I just want to praise you for your kindness, your generosity, your helpfulness, also your advanced IT literacy. You helped me many times problem solve with so many different pieces of technology, your warm presence, and you taught me so much, Ellie. What are the future dreams that you hold for yourself, Ellie?
1: Well, firstly, thank you. That's very kind and lovely. And I think this has really kind of inspired my dream to work in media and community media, local media, that kind of thing, because it's always been something I'm passionate about, but I didn't know how to get a foot in the door, and I kind of have now.
0: Well, congratulations, Ellie in Kayleen. We're definitely going to have to watch you as your star rises. Thank you so much for joining us on 666 ABC Radio Canberra, and thank you for being a valued part of Emerging Voices 2026.
1: Thank you so much.

0: Yeah, sweet soul music written by Arthur Conley and Otis Redding. It reached number 2 on the USA Billboard chart and number 7 in the UK in 1967 on 666 ABC Radio Canberra. Well, dementia is usually associated with adults and seniors, but did you know that young children and teenagers can develop dementia too? After the 2pm news with Jennifer Sexton, we meet mothers who've made it their mission to raise awareness and also improve support for families living with children with a dementia diagnosis.
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0: Good afternoon. Jennifer Sexton with ABC News. The federal government is leaving the door open to future fuel relief for Australians amid renewed fighting between the United States and Iran. The US military says it's completed a third day of strikes on Iran, with President Donald Trump also announcing he's reinstating a naval blockade of Iranian ports. Iran says it struck two US bases in Kuwait and Bahrain, as well as two UAE tankers. Minister Mark Butler says the government is closely monitoring the situation, but there are no immediate plans to further extend a fuel excise cut, which is due to expire in August.
1: Of course, we continue to monitor this situation, and if we have to make decisions in the interests of households, we'd obviously look at that at the appropriate time, but that would be sometime into the future.
0: Communications Minister Annika Wells says Telstra has an awful lot of work to do to redeem itself following last week's national outage. Potentially millions of people were impacted by the outage, with the telco asking customers who are seeking compensation to make a direct complaint through its website. Claims will then be assessed on a case-by-case basis. Minister Wells says she's in regular contact with Telstra as investigations into the outage get underway.
2: We're now in the investigation phase. So we're gathering facts, information and evidence. Telstra has an awful lot of work to do here to make it up to its customers and to Australians, and that will take a lot of time and it will take a lot of effort for Telstra to do that.
0: Jewish university staff and students have told the Royal Commission on Anti-Semitism and Social Cohesion that attending cultural events on campus can leave them feeling vulnerable. Georgia Lenton-Williams reports.
3: Professor Dennis Altman from La Trobe University told the Commission he wants to see greater efforts to build bridges between Jewish and Palestinian communities in Australia. Jeremy Suss from the Australasian Union of Jewish Students told the Commission his organisation has established a database of anti-Semitic incidents because students don't trust their universities to deal with these issues appropriately. Mr. Suss also described a sense of vulnerability that Jewish students feel when they attend cultural events at university with no visible security presence. The Commission will continue examining universities this week.
0: A teenage boy has been badly injured in a suspected stabbing at a school in Brisbane's outer south. Emergency services were called to the Islamic College of Brisbane at Karawatha just before midday. The 17-year-old was taken to hospital with serious injuries. Police say a 16-year-old boy is assisting officers with inquiries. Police say an overseas crime network was behind the alleged kidnapping and murder of Sydney grandfather Chris Bagzarian. The 85-year-old was taken from his home in February in what detectives say was a case of mistaken identity, and his remains were found at a golf club in northwest Sydney 11 days later. Police say they've now arrested and charged the man who coordinated the crime, and he's been charged with kidnapping and murder along with a 22-year-old man. Two other men, aged 19 and 21, have also been arrested. The Premier, Chris Minns, has welcomed the most recent developments.
4: The police promised at the time that they would round up both the people who were responsible for it, as well as the mastermind, the ringleader, and they've done just that.
0: The murder of former Conservative Party Minister Anne Widdecombe in the United Kingdom is now being handled by counter-terrorism police. Europe correspondent Catherine Diss reports.
5: After initially ruling it out, police in Britain are now treating the murder of veteran politician Anne Widdecombe as an act of terrorism. She was found dead with serious injuries inside her country home in Devon on Thursday. A 28-year-old man was arrested in Rotherham on Saturday, more than 400 kilometres from the crime scene. He has now been rearrested on suspicion of commission, preparation or instigation of acts of terrorism. Counter-terrorism police are now working alongside Devon and Cornwall police after new information and evidence came to light. Catherine Diss, ABC News, London.
0: To sport, and in the NRL, the Melbourne Storm will be without star 5/8 Cam Munster for the next 4 to 6 weeks of the season as he undergoes knee surgery. The 31-year-old Queensland Origin captain has sustained a cartilage injury in his knee. Canberra's weather. For the rest of the day, cloudy weather, showers becoming less likely, northwesterly winds becoming light this evening. The temperature at the moment, 13 degrees at Tuggeranong and 11 at Dixon. Tomorrow, some frost about, a sunny day, a top of 14. ABC News.
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7: Yumma, and good afternoon to you at 2:05. Aidy Francis in the chair keeping you company today. It has been lovely being with you on the wireless the last 2 days. We were talking a little bit earlier on the show after the 12:30 point about pharmacies and whether you feel like you're getting value for money when you go to the pharmacy or whether you shop around, whether there's more at play. On the text line you say, hello, sometimes I pay up to $15 more for a prescription at some pharmacies, which I'm forced to use if I'm ill rather than drive to a cheaper pharmacy. It makes me feel sicker. You share. Always value hearing from you on the text line on 0467 922 666 or give us a call. We love hearing your voice. 1300 681 666. This half hour, childhood dementia is as common as childhood cancer. I'm going to say that again because I really don't feel that that is well understood. Childhood dementia is as common as childhood cancer. And yet so many people know nothing of it. Sadly, no child diagnosed at the moment with childhood dementia survives the disease. This half hour, we meet two extraordinary mothers who are absolutely determined to change that and share how they and their families live in the moment. Those conversations coming your way. Also in the next hour...
8: Where do you take the ABC...

Oh, does that take you back? If you missed out on the ACT's first Matter of Facts workshop at Tuggeranong Library, good news, we heard you. We're delivering, we're holding another free interactive event for you all about countering mis and disinformation at Gungahlin Library on Saturday, August 1 from 10:30 in the morning to 12:30 in the morning. I'll be there along with a librarian. Can't wait to meet you. More on that after the 2 o'clock news. But first, some Fleetwood Mac.

0: From 1987 on 666 ABC Radio Canberra at 10 past two from the album Tango in the Night. Well, Hold the Moment is the name of an award-winning hit podcast created by Dementia Australia.
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0: Yeah, you're listening there to the ABC's very own Hamish McDonald and also Jim Rogers, who co-host that hit award-winning podcast called Hold the Moment. The third season recently launched, and I was at that launch as an honorary ambassador for Dementia Australia and also as the carer of a loved one living here in Canberra with dementia. And that's where I met two really remarkable mothers. They both care for children living with dementia. Rachel Anderson is one of the mums. She and her family live in the town of Leeton in the Riverina region of New South Wales. And Rachel's daughter Hannah lives with childhood dementia, autism, and a number of other health conditions. And she spoke to me on the sidelines of the launch of the new series of Hold the Moment, a podcast featuring her and her family's story of advocacy.
4: Hi, I'm Rachel Anderson. I'm here at the Sydney Opera House for the launch of Hold the Moment podcast series 3. So my husband and Eli, who you'll meet in a minute, and I are talking about our beautiful daughter Hannah, who lives with childhood dementia, and then also the impact that has on our son Benjamin, who is one of Hannah's primary carers. Childhood dementia is as common as childhood cancer, yet no one's heard about childhood dementia. So part of our journey is to share our story so that we're walking this path, but just so that the next people that are walking this path have some information, have some knowledge, and have some hope that childhood dementia is not a end-of-life diagnosis. It's actually a journey, and there is hope within that story.
0: You can live well with childhood dementia.
4: Yes, well, I mean, part of the story is that, of course, we're engaged with the palliative care network. The palliative care is about quality of life, so that our whole story is about living this journey, sharing the information, and

0: and bringing hope to future families that as we increase the knowledge and awareness and understanding of childhood dementia, so then we can advocate for change and for that hope that will come through research and through understanding.
1: So, Rachel, take us to your part of the world, the beautiful Riverina of New South Wales, Leeton, and I suppose life prior to diagnosis, because you and your family had been on a very long journey of diagnosis, multiple diagnoses before childhood dementia. How did it develop for Hannah?
0: So, yeah, we live in Leeton, which is about 150 km northwest of Wagga in the Riverina. So that is the first part of the challenge of our diagnostic journey, is that being in semi-isolated rural community, you don't have a lot of people that have, there's not a lot of prior knowledge to childhood dementia anywhere, whether you're in metropolitan or rural areas, but we first started noticing changes in Hannah when she was 5 years old. She was finally diagnosed at 10. So it took a long time to actually get to that point of diagnosis, and that's part of our story and part of our journey. So Hannah started kindergarten as a very bright, intelligent child. She'd had a very enriched preschool education. Both my husband and I are educators, and so we had that love of books, loves of stories, love of language. So Hannah's contemporaries that sort of, you know, started flourishing in that kindergarten environment, and Hannah was like, So we're going, okay, maybe it's taking her a little while to adjust. But then slowly things started, you know, skills that Hannah had acquired, she was starting to lose. Like, she used to be able to, even something as simple as, you know, riding her bike, she could very confidently ride a bike. And then, and, you know, people always joke about, well, once you can ride a bike, you can always ride a bike. But suddenly Hannah was very much couldn't balance on her bike anymore. And her language, that she used to be quite very clear and articulate in her speech, she started to develop a stutter. And so, you know, it was just all these little things. So our first point of diagnosis was an autism diagnosis, which then led from being in the, you know, one of the top percentiles to a intellectual disability diagnosis. I mean, a huge jump in skills and abilities. And that's not something that, you know, you sort of think, well, where's this coming from? But no one really had an answer. And then along with that, a lot of physical, like gross motor challenges, so with balance and movement and that sort of thing. Eventually, we got to the point where Hannah actually had some seizures. And we were very, very, very lucky that we actually do have an amazing GP. So rather than just saying, oh, well, let's just wait and see. You know, children, it might have just been a virus. That might just be why she had the seizures. He actually said, no, let's find out, because I just didn't feel to me like it was that she had been sick. It just really felt like, no, there's something here. And, yeah, our GP listens to that. He's the person that will actually go, all right, let's find out why, not just wait and see. Very grateful for that. So we were actually sent off for an MRI, and that's when they actually noticed the brain atrophy. And Hannah was 9, about to turn 10 at the time. You know, 10-year-old children don't have brain atrophy. It's brain development time. It's, you know, growth time, not atrophy. So that then became a rapid point diagnosis, because then once that was acknowledged, we then were into see a paediatrician, and we were very lucky that Medicare had just started to offer whole genome screening. So we were actually able to get Hannah a genome screening, and that's when they actually noticed Hannah has a really rare random chance genetic mutation, that so she would have had the better chance of winning Tats Lotto than to actually have had the random chance mutation that was developed. And there's 17 cases of Hannah's form of childhood dementia worldwide in the literature. Having said that, though, childhood dementia is an umbrella diagnosis for hundreds of different brain and neurodevelopmental disorders that cause some form of dementia. Although Hannah's is the very, very rare form, it's equally as common as childhood cancer. So literally there's about, was it 2,900 babies are born every year in Australia So that's one every 3 days with a new neurology that will develop, that will lead to some form of childhood dementia diagnosis.
1: I think many people would still find that quite shocking to hear. There just doesn't seem to be that much awareness, Rachel.
0: No, and that, I mean, honestly, I hadn't heard of childhood dementia until that was, my child received a diagnosis of childhood dementia, and that's our family's big journey, is to actually create that awareness, that from awareness comes hope. That one of the big disparities at the moment is that although childhood dementia is equally common to childhood cancer, 8 out of 10 children, and this is to be celebrated, survive childhood cancer. At the moment, no child survives childhood dementia, and that is absolutely due to research funding. There's 300 to 400 times the research funding into childhood cancer than there is into childhood dementia, yet they're equally common. So if we, and childhood cancer, just like childhood dementia, is obviously an umbrella diagnosis too. So there are as common forms of childhood cancer as there are childhood dementia. So if you could actually start focusing on the, even those really common forms, yes, we get the rare randoms, which are us, but to be able to actually support those families that have those common forms of childhood dementia, to be able to actually have that hope that there will be change.
1: What has it been like for you and your family, Rachel, thinking also of your son, Benjamin, who's here with us at Sydney Opera House for the launch of Hold the Moment, the award-winning podcast that your family is part of? What kind of a ripple effect has childhood dementia had on your family from Leeton and the Riverina?
0: It's actually the impact on Benjamin is the thing that actually hurts my heart the most, that everyone always sort of says to me, oh, how's Hannah? Hannah's absolutely fine. She's the one that is just the happy-go-lucky child that she already is. I know that there are sometimes frustrations within her because she can't articulate her needs as clearly as she wanted to, but it's Benjamin that really this thing impacts on. He sees the change in his sister. Benjamin was about 5 when he started to overtake Hannah's physical and mental skills. So there's a 3.5-year difference between them. So there was a period of time where Benjamin's sort of looking up at his big sister, sort of thinking, well, hang on, I can do that, but you can't. But now he's absolutely her number one carer. And one of the beautiful things about the Hold the Moment podcast is actually about talking about the impact on carers. So Benjamin's absolutely Hannah's number one carer. He's the one that's there, is aware of her needs. Like even walking around to the Opera House today, he's the one that scouts ahead and goes, oh, Mum, the ramp's down that way, because, you know, you're trying to find, well, where's the ramp access? There's, you know, as we all know, the wonderful stairs to the Opera House. Where's the ramp access? You know, scouting ahead, finding out all those little things. But also just, if I'm not there supervising Hannah, then he's the one that's always there with her. Hannah functions at the moment at sort of an older toddler, younger preschool age kind of child. So we all know they'll recognise that child, that stage of childhood development where your little toddler thinks they can do everything but yet needs supervision for everything. That's Hannah. So, and you don't want to take away her ability to do things. But so Hannah will go to pour herself a, you know, a drink. But by the time that she goes pour, realises, oh, the glass is full, then reacts to that, you then have a huge mess. And it's just that constant need for supervision, all those little things. But it's always Benjamin that's there. But also the impact on his schoolwork. I mean, my heart hurts when, oh, what scares me about Hannah's disease is that I don't want childhood dementia taking away the life of both of my children. That, yes, we're losing Hannah. My passion is to make sure this doesn't also lose my son's joy in life, his joy, his future, his love for the world, because he's seeing the hurt that happens. He lives with daily grief and daily trauma. I mean, young carers do, and that's one of the things that so many of their peers within school environments and other things, or even their teachers, don't realise the impact of all that caring that goes onto the children. That it's not just get home, sit down, play, do whatever. For Benj, it's get home, but then also help his sister, support his sister. If I need to do anything, I'm like, oh, Benj, can you please watch Hannah? He doesn't have the freedom to do what he wants, when he wants. But and even just when he knows that we're

0: going to doctor's appointments or whatever, Benjamin internalizes so much of his grief, so that he, you know, instead of thinking about what he needs to be thinking about at school, it's there focused on what's going on in his home life, not what's going on in the classroom, and that's where it's a big impact as well.
1: So, Rachel, you've spoken about the desperate need for more funding for research into a cure and also treatments for childhood dementia and also support for carers. What else would you like to see for families like yours living with a diagnosis of childhood dementia?
0: One of the things that I really love and really support is the fact that the Childhood Dementia Initiative now exists. When we first got Hannah's diagnosis, I didn't know where to turn. Like, I phoned Dementia Australia, and at the time, and this has changed, at the time they were like, oh, we don't deal with children. And I'm like, well, where do I go? Where do I get help? And I remember we actually got Hannah's diagnosis right before Christmas, you know, going into that whole Christmas period of, you know, just reeling with, I could only focus on the end-of-life part of the palliative care journey. Now knowing, well, that is actually a grief trauma response, I can now live in the moment. I can now celebrate the joy. Yes, I do need to be realistic. The future is not great, but I don't spend my life in that part of the journey because I can't. I actually remember the very first day that we actually got Hannah's diagnosis. They rang us on the Tuesday afternoon to go to a meeting in Wagga, which is, you know, an hour and a half's drive, on Wednesday after school. So I had to say to Benjamin, oh mate, we've got to leave school early. And by the way, you know, we might be getting a diagnosis today to say that Hannah won't live to be an old lady. I mean, that's an awful lot for a, you know, six, seven at the time, child to suddenly go, oh, by the way, mate, you know. But then his first comment to me was like, right, Mum, we're going to have the best life we can while we've got Hannah. And that's just always been our focus. That's the first thing he was like, we're going to have the best life. I'm like, yeah, mate, we are. So while we've got her, and that's about actually being there. I mean, the podcast called is Hold the Moment. Our advice is kind of like live in the moment. Just actually be there, be present. I mean, people talk about that as parenting advice for so many things, but for us it is actually that real thing of being in this moment, to hold this moment, to actually celebrate life, celebrate love, like actually being there.
1: Well, happy birthday.
0: Oh, thank you.
1: What better place to be to celebrate your birthday, your family service, and being advocates for others in the community. Thank you so much for just sharing some of that experience.
0: You're welcome. Thank you.
1: Thank you, Rachel. Isn't she amazing? Living in the moment, Rachel Anderson, mother to Hannah Anderson Marshall, who began showing symptoms of a rare form of childhood dementia at the age of 10. And a shout out to Rachel, who I think might be listening in via the ABC Listen app from her home at Leeton in the beautiful Riverina region of New South Wales. And it was her birthday on the day that we recorded that at the Sydney Opera House at the launch of the third season of Hold the Moment, that award-winning hit podcast by Dementia Australia that Rachel and her family story features within. As you heard us say, childhood dementia, it's as common as childhood cancer. 8 out of 10 children with cancer survive, but no children with dementia are currently surviving. Hopefully that will be changing. More on the Childhood Dementia Institute that she mentioned, that Rachel mentioned, after the headlines with Jennifer Sexton first, though, the Lumineers.

0: from 2012. Ho Hey by the Lumineers off their self-titled album. You are listening to 666 ABC Radio Canberra. You're with Adi Francis for another half hour. It is so lovely to be with you. And let's find out what is making news with Jennifer Sexton. Good afternoon.
1: Good afternoon, Adi. Making news. The US military says it's completed its latest wave of strikes on Iran. The attacks came after Donald Trump said the US is reinstating a blockade on Iran in the Strait of Hormuz, while Iran had announced it has closed the shipping channel. Oil producers say they're having to secure new transport routes amid the renewed fighting. Communications Minister Annika Wells says Telstra has an awful lot of work to do to redeem itself following last week's national outage as investigations get underway. A teenage boy is in hospital with critical injuries after a suspected stabbing at a school in Brisbane's outer south. Cyber safety experts are urging parents to have open conversations with their children about sexual extortion, as a new report shows an increase in the number of younger teens targeted by scammers. Medical regulators in the United Kingdom have approved human trials of a new vaccine to tackle the Ebola outbreak in the Democratic Republic of Congo. And the ACT government insists steps will be taken to ensure there's no contamination of waterways or farmland surrounding a proposed permanent green waste facility near West Belconnen. The weather for the capital for the rest of the day, cloudy with showers becoming less likely. At the moment, it's 11 degrees at Dixon and 12 at Tuggeranong.
0: Now, Jen, are you getting involved with the Bastille Day celebrations? I was hearing Saskia Mabin on Mornings earlier talking about it, and also this joint viewing and watch party opportunity for the France versus Spain semi-finals, as well as the local Kanga Cup. And as well, I hear the Carillion is holding a free concert, weather permitting as well, tomorrow for Bastille Day.
1: Well, the weather actually forecast is not too bad for tomorrow. A little bit chilly to start, but sunny, so let's fingers crossed.
0: Are there any croissants in the newsroom? Any baked treats of a French origin? None to be had?
1: Not that I can see at the moment.
0: Well, I'm glad I'm not missing out.
1: But there are mangoes.
0: yes, and I want a full report when I next see you on the Pakistani mangoes. Fantastic. Thanks, Jen.
1: Bye-bye.
0: Now, the ACT will soon be getting a second free and interactive Matter of Facts workshop. It's part of a terrific initiative between local libraries right around the country and the ABC following the Matter of Facts documentary series that you might have seen. You can still catch it on ABC iView, fronted by Hamish McDonald. And the next workshop here in Canberra is happening next month on a Saturday morning.
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0: And don't go anywhere, because we're going to be hearing more about that initiative and particularly from the Australian Library and Information Association before Drive. On the text line, Belinda in Harrison says, so great to hear Ellie from Kayleen's journey with AEC. Such a great option for so many people struggling with verbal communication. I hope this story helps people. Thanks for sharing, Belinda in Harrison. And a huge congratulations to Ellie and all the graduates of Emerging Voices on getting involved and being committed and being so honest and brave in sharing more about their personal stories with us.
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0: Now, prior to the headlines, we were talking about childhood dementia and hearing from a mother from Leeton in the Riverina about their experience of getting a diagnosis with their daughter and what it's like as a family to live with a diagnosis of childhood dementia. She mentioned the Childhood Dementia Initiative, which was established about 6 years ago to try to accelerate the development of treatments and improve accessibility and also the quality of care for children with dementia. And it's led by another mother of children with dementia.
4: Hi, I'm Megan Mack. I'm the CEO of the Childhood Dementia Initiative, and I'm also mum to two kids who are living with dementia. 13 years ago, my kids were both diagnosed with a form of childhood dementia known as Sanfilippo syndrome, and I initially poured all of my grief and desire to do something to make a difference around driving research for their particular form of dementia, Sanfilippo syndrome. And I ran an organisation really focused on funding research for Sanfilippo syndrome. And over the years that I ran that organisation, I realised there was a lot of commonality across different disorders that present with dementia in childhood. Sanfilippo is one, but there are, as we now know, are around 140 plus of these conditions.
5: Wow. Just how common is childhood dementia right now across Australia and the world? What do we know?
4: One in 2,900 babies are born with a condition that will cause dementia in childhood. In Australia, that's a baby born every 3 days. There is a spectrum in terms of when they present and how long they live, but all children with these conditions follow the same trajectory, and that is a period of normal, typical development, followed by a slowing, plateauing, and then a loss of skills and regression. So 50% of children with dementia will die by their 10th birthday. Most don't live into adulthood, and currently all of the children who are living with dementia have a terminal diagnosis.
5: Meg, do we know what might be contributing to this picture? Do we have any idea?
4: For children, the thing that differentiates the dementia between children and adults at the moment is the cause. And the cause for the conditions that currently fall under the childhood dementia umbrella are all genetically inherited. Unfortunately, most families are unaware that there is a genetic risk when they're having children. So, and the inheritance of the genetic fault that causes childhood dementia does differ depending on the type of dementia that it is. But about 70% are what we call autosomal recessive. So if a couple both have a gene defect in the same gene, they carry a 25% chance, or a 1 in 4 chance of pregnancy together having a child with one of these conditions. And that was the case in my family. And unfortunately, both of the children that we had inherited those faulty genes.
5: Meg, are there any significant treatments at the moment offering hope, therapy, assistance to children with a diagnosis?
4: Yeah, I mean, we look at interventions from a research perspective and from a kind of causative, curative research going on. Gene therapy, precision medicine. There's a huge opportunity for us to really harness this emerging technology. And Sanfilippo syndrome is an example where we have seen clinical trials with very, very good outcomes for children if they receive a gene therapy when they're very young. But of course, there are a lot of systemic challenges with that because diagnosis is a problem. These are therapies that aren't yet available in the mainstream. They're not approved for use. They're still going through the clinical development pipeline. So we hold a lot of hope, particularly in the area of gene therapy, and we hold a lot of hope in the development of other interventions, palliative, you know, interventions, and how we can learn from what we know about adults with dementia and the allied health interventions that work for them that could be adapted to children.
5: What is your focus with the Institute? Where do you feel you can make the largest positive impact, constructive impact in the lives of people already with a diagnosis and those yet to be diagnosed?
4: So we work across three areas: care, research and advocacy, and we've got some fairly lofty or ambitious goals that happen at the intersect of each of those areas. So we're working towards providing comprehensive care and support for the lifespan and for the entire family. We talked a lot, or heard a lot today from the panel, around the individual impacted by dementia obviously is at the centre of things, but it is something that impacts the entire family, and that's certainly the case when it comes to childhood dementia, in families that often have multiple children who are impacted, and it occurs, you know, in the prime of a family life. We're also really keen to develop evidence-based care, clinical care, that is primed for the innovations that are coming through research. We need to make sure that as the researchers are coming up with these new therapeutics, that our clinics are ready to roll them out. And of course, that our regulatory processes are in place to make that as rapid as it possibly can be. The example I gave you before with Sanfilippo syndrome and the genetic therapy that had come through, that's been over 30 years in the making. And, you know, we really need to move things forward a lot faster than that.
5: How engaged would you say state and federal governments are, and others that hold the levers, hold the power to make the change in this issue right now, particularly when we compare it to, say, cancer?
4: Yeah, I mean, we do compare childhood dementia to childhood cancer often because the death rate is the same. So a similar number of people will die of a childhood dementia disorder as childhood cancer. Because we've become so good at therapies and interventions, you know, 30 years ago, all of the children who had cancer died, and today 85%+ survive. So we know that that targeted, you know, investment can really move the dial, and that's what we're wanting for children with dementia. Federal government has been quite engaged. They've funded some of our work to develop the solutions that are now emerging, and actually it's really interesting to note that Australia is leading the rest of the world in its response to childhood dementia. Australia is the first country to recognise system-wide that this is a problem.
0: So we should be very proud, shouldn't we? Megan Mark, Director and CEO of the Childhood Dementia Initiative and the mother of two children, as you heard, living with dementia. Megan is the mother to two children with a type of childhood dementia called Sanfilippo syndrome, and also a respected founder and former CEO of the Sanfilippo Children's Foundation. And if you'd like to read more and find out more about childhood dementia, there is a dedicated website that's operated by the Childhood Dementia Initiative. If you plug that into a search engine, you will find it. I was speaking to her on the sidelines of the launch of the third season of the award-winning hit podcast Hold the Moment by Dementia Australia. It was happening in Sydney, and what a privilege it was to be there. So inspiring, the sort of thing that really fills my cup, witnessing that courage and bravery of mothers and other advocates.
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0: And you're with Adi Francis. It is lovely to be keeping you company. Well, across the country, local libraries and ABC local bureaus have been supporting the Matter of Facts workshops. The workshops bring communities together for a two-hour in-person workshop that is free, all about identifying and challenging mis and disinformation. And Kathy Warburton is the CEO of the Australian Library and Information Association. And Kathy joins me. Yuma, welcome. Thanks for being here, Kathy.
9: My pleasure.
0: How did this initiative begin, and who are the partners?
9: Well, it began because ALIA has, that's the Australian Library and Information Association, we have had a really good working relationship with ABC Education through the Australian Media Literacy Alliance. So that has a whole number of different partners, which I won't list all of them, but ABC are one of the very important ones. And through that connection with Annabelle Astbury, they were recommended to the ABC Impact team was recommended to contact us to help out with the idea of these workshops in libraries to really extend the impact of that documentary. So we were thrilled when I was thrilled when we got the phone call saying, hey, could you help us out? We're thinking of doing this in 20 libraries, getting some ABC presenters. And I was like, fantastic. Don't worry, hold the line. I will get them ready for you now. And now we're sort of approaching almost 100. So it's just taken off.
0: I really feel that librarians are often at the front line. I have admired and observed them over so many decades in various regional libraries, city libraries, counselling, explaining, translating. Where do you see the role of librarians and libraries in helping Australians question, verify and understand information online, particularly mis and disinformation?
9: I think they're fundamental. I think they're right at the core of it. Librarians are information professionals. That's what they're trained to do. And libraries, especially public libraries, are really a trusted place for people to go to check things out, get more information. A lot of times people will go to the library and they'll feel more comfortable there asking questions than any other service. So a lot of government services, in fact, people go to the library to get help and assistance. So I think the role of libraries as that trusted place but information professionals is natural. Often people say, oh, in this increasing world with AI and mis and disinformation and everything on the internet at our fingertips, do we really need libraries anymore? Because you've got Google. And we would say, in fact, you need them more than ever, because the velocity and the volume of information is just so incredible and has changed so much, and the veracity, if I could use another V, means that you actually need someone to help and to give you those skills, those media literacy skills, to be able to navigate it, because it's pretty overwhelming.
0: And the technology divide. Let's face it, I see many people still using the computers in libraries and absolutely relying on it. They don't have a mobile, they don't have a tablet, they don't have a laptop. It's still an absolutely crucial service, including in our region. At the root of this problem, Kathy, is, I suppose, just how damaging our misinformation campaigns have been, particularly when it comes to social cohesion.
9: Absolutely. The misinformation, people with unknowingly spread misinformation, it is found through research, spread misinformation much more quickly than facts, partly because either it seems funny or it grabs your attention more. So something which is a bit outrageous or a bit shocking, people will share and then it goes viral. Now, the damage of it is, if you think, for example, in the health space, if you've got misinformation there, that can lead to real physical impacts on people and their lives. But also politically, misinformation can fuel fear, rage, contempt, and that can then lead to real actions in society. So interestingly, ALIA has been working with the Office for Social Cohesion with the federal government, and they've rolled out a series of social cohesion programs in libraries. We're up to our second round of it, but they've already been, in the last 12 months, 750 programs rolled out across Australia. And there's a whole range of different programs around understanding difference and different people, but media literacy workshops and the like are one of those key things, because if people can understand how to question, how to look for different sources, there's a lot of the same skills in building a socially cohesive community and having media literacy skills. It seems like they're a bit different, but it's all about, someone used the phrase the other day to me, which I really liked, intellectual humility, where you're actually saying, well, maybe I don't know. Maybe that isn't right. Let me check that. Or maybe I thought, someone from that background was like this, but I'm meeting you and that seems different. So let me listen and understand. So it's that I really like the phrase intellectual humility, and I think media literacy is giving people the skills to confidently, I suppose, question and analyse what they're seeing.
0: We're talking about the next Matter of Facts workshop that is going to be held at the Gungahlin Library at your request on the north side, because Tuggeranong got the love last time. The next one's happening Saturday, August 1, 10:30 to 12:30. There are 50 places available right now. It is free. In just a moment, we're going to hear from some of the people that got along to Tuggeranong Library for the first one. I was lucky enough to be involved in that one, and I can't wait to get along to Gungahlin Library. Kathy, for anyone who hasn't attended, how do they work? Tell me about the content that's covered.
9: So the content, there's a number of excerpts from the documentary, the Matter of Facts documentary, with a really warm, lovely introduction from Hamish McDonald at the beginning, and just welcoming people to and how to engage and respectfully engage, because there are some topics which, you know, people will have different opinions on, which is fine, but it's about how do you respectfully disagree or question. And so there's a series of things to watch, and then some prompt questions, discussion questions, and like with lots of in-person training, often you learn as much from the people who are attending with you as you do from the presenter. There's no experts out there in the sense of no one has all the answers. The experts are the people in the room who are building that confidence and those skills to question what they see. So there's exercises that people can do together and then discuss. And it's really building that confidence and building that muscle to critically engage with media.
0: Yes. So speaking of those experts, here are two Canberrans sharing their feedback with me following that first workshop in Tuggeranong Library.
7: Hi, my name is Berenice and I've been a resident in Canberra for 20 years.
10: Hi, I'm Hamish Wilson. I'm a college student currently and I'm an unofficial representative.

0: for the Tuggeranong Youth Council?
1: It's a fantastic idea and a timely topic. There is so much fake news, disinformation and misinformation. It's hard to keep up on what's real and what's not. And I think this workshop's a great idea to help find ways to identify that.
0: I just felt it was really important, like especially as working for the Tuggeranong Youth Council, I thought it would be really valuable knowledge.
2: How?

0: There's a lot of realistic looking content that sounds scientific and truthful, but it's hard to know whether it is.
1: How do you try and authenticate it, verify it?
0: I try to cross-check it with other sources outside of social media, such as peer-reviewed journals, and looking up topics that they've talked about in their video or in their social media post.
1: And what about for you, Hamish, in educational settings? I'd imagine artificial intelligence is all around you, particularly when it comes to documents, writing, editing and submission.
2: Our teachers are really good at managing it. They have very strict guidelines about what we can and can't do. But the thing is, a lot of it can't be caught through AI checkers. Like, I'm sure everyone's heard of this one thing where in university a bunch of students were pulled up because their work went through an AI fact checker, but it was actually all their own work, not just AI. Some people have just been using AI for most of their assignments and just gotten, well, they're in college, they're going pretty well in it, and it's sort of annoying for those people like me who have to actually do the work instead of just putting it into AI.
0: I really liked the escape method that was featured in this workshop, and I think that provides an easy-to-follow way of fact-checking information. It can be really overwhelming knowing where to start and how often to do it, so I think this escape method is really useful for anyone. Doesn't need any special knowledge. Anyone can do it.
2: I get most of my information from ABC News, so I should probably start looking at other news websites as well. I mean, I don't spend too much time on social media, so I don't see a lot of fake content popping up.
1: Hamish Wilson from the Tuggeranong Youth Forum, and also Berenice there speaking to me at Tuggeranong Library after the first free interactive Matter of Facts workshop a couple of weeks or a month ago. It was so wonderful to be involved and work directly with Canberrans. The good news is you wanted more and you're getting another one. You specifically said north side, somewhere on the north side, for those of you that didn't want to go to Tuggeranong or couldn't go to Tuggeranong. And so Gungahlin Library has been chosen. Saturday, August 1, 10:30 a.m. to 12:30 p.m. 50 places. It's free. On the text line, Jane on 2615 says, "Hi Adrian, this sounds like a fantastic program at our local libraries. It's sad that the ACT government has announced a reduction in weekend and late night library services in the ACT," shares Jane 2615. Kathy Warburton is here with me, the CEO of ALIA. Kathy, what sort of feedback have you been receiving to date on the workshops around the country?
3: Well, but the libraries themselves really want to do them. So we've got a list of libraries who've said, yep, register us, we want the materials and we're going to roll it out. So we've got already 77 and counting. I'm getting them in as we speak. I'm managing it now sort of with the ABC. So they're coming through. I suspect we'll have it open to probably until about April next year for them to continue to be rolled out. So I wouldn't be surprised if we get to 200 around the country because it is so timely and people really want it. And the feedback has been just amazing in terms of it doesn't matter if you've got 50 people in a workshop, and it's great that Gungahlin has that many spaces. Other times in smaller communities, they might only have 10 or 12 people turn up, or that's what they've got space for in their library. But however many it is, you can adapt the workshop. In fact, 2 hours often I've heard is not enough if you want to really have that rich conversation and reflection, or people might need a break. So some libraries are extending it. But I think it's something libraries, we did a report recently where we surveyed a whole lot of public libraries and asked them, you know, what issues matter to your community, and media literacy and this skill was top of the list. And libraries said, we want to do it, we just don't have enough resources. And then ABC emerged with Matter of Fact. So it was just perfect.
1: The perfect timing and partnership. Kathy, we heard there in that audio from Tuggeranong Library, those participants remember that method that was discussed and encouraged. It's called the Escape Method, and that's an acronym. Of course, it's an acronym, with the E standing for evidence, the S standing for sources, the C standing for context, the A standing for audience, the P standing for purpose, and the final E standing for execution. Evidence, sources, context, audience, purpose, and execution. What other tips might you have, Kathy, from your life and your own work online about combating mis and disinformation and cultivating intellectual humility?
3: I think I would say all of those steps, if you think about it, take time to do. So it's not just reading something and thinking, that must be true, I'll

0: tell someone else or I'll act on that. Taking that time to, which we don't do often enough these days, to actually think about it and think, why have they written this? Who is their audience? What are they trying to do? So really questioning it. And so I think I had something with my mother where she said something to me when I saw her a few weeks ago. She said, oh, have you read about the sharks that are down at Balmoral Beach in Sydney? And I said, no. She goes, yes, apparently they were in the swimming area. And I said, really, where did you hear that, Mum?
1: Netted swimming
0: yes,
1: area.
0: Yes, where did you? She goes, well, I saw it on Instagram or something. I said, well, have you seen it anywhere else? And I felt like I was giving my own little media literacy tutorial. But one of the things they say too is if you agree with something, you'll often believe it. If you don't agree with it, you'll think, oh, no, maybe that's misinformation. And that is not a good enough litmus test, because it just keeps you end up hearing your own thing. You're in an echo chamber. So that intellectual humility, not that I mean question everything and, slow your life right down, you'll never get anything done, but it's a healthy bit of sort of cynicism or curiosity, whichever way you look at it.
1: Yes, certainly. Some of the content for these workshops that we're sharing with people around the country, including here in Canberra and at the next one at Gungahlin Library on the 1st of August, involves the coverage of bed bugs in France around the time of the Olympics. I mean, just how damaging is misinformation to democracy, Cathy? Just what's at stake here?
0: It is absolutely damaging to democracy, because people lose faith and lose trust in because all this misinformation is often undermining those institutions or what is really happening. And so people start thinking, I don't know anymore, it's out of my control. So that bed bugs example was perfect, because it took two things which were true, bed bugs and recent arrival of refugees, but then put them together as cause and effect, which was not true. And so then created that fear. And then you don't trust what government is saying. So it can really undermine democracy, because democracy in itself relies on some sort of sense of something we all agree on in terms of some facts, but also respect for each other and for listening to other ideas. And a healthy democracy, you have debate and discussion and dispute, but you have it in an environment where it's a fair playing field, where lies are not tolerated or they're exposed. And as we've seen around the world, there are some places where those rules are just gone.
1: Now, for anyone who can't get along on a Saturday, you might be working, you might have kids' sports, you might be unable to get along to the next Matter of Facts workshop that is happening on a Saturday morning. The good news is that it is Library and Information Week coming up at the end of this month and into the start of next. And here in the ACT, libraries are inviting you to explore the theme of Truth Be Told and how to navigate information with confidence. What other opportunities are there for people to dip in and out of this content and explore online around their commitments flexibly, Cathy?
0: Well, yes, they can go and have a look at, there's a whole lot of resources online with the Australian Media Literacy Alliance. That's AMLA, AMLA.org.au, which has resources from the Museum of Australian Democracy and ABC, National Film and Sound Archives, just to name a few. But also go to your library and ask your librarian, could you do another Matter of Facts workshop? Because, there's demand, I'm sure they'll do it. And the other thing, I suppose, is just really raising the questions and practicing those skills of questioning. There's all sorts of resources in schools. Like if you've got children at school, I would be asking, hopefully your school has a library. Not every school does, which is a whole nother interview. But ask your school, are they teaching this? Because media literacy is being taught in schools and that's where it needs to start. It's not something where you can go to a media literacy class and go, right, tick, that's done. It's a lifelong learning. You need to keep it up. You need to keep practicing it.
1: Certainly. For anyone in any doubt, who should get involved and register for the second Matter of Facts workshop at Gungahlin Library on the 1st of August?
0: Fantastic. Thank you.
1: Thank you so much. Cathy Warburton, the CEO of ALIA, joining us on 666 ABC Radio Canberra Afternoons. And Georgia Steins has just come in ahead of the drive show. Georgia,
2: hello.
1: What are you cooking up today on the show?
2: Adi, you like views, like you like going for bushwalks.
1: Of course I do.
2: And we talk a lot about the images that are given up on the
1: news. Picks.
2: So the National Capital Authority has just put a draft management heritage plan out for the view from Parliament House.
1: In which direction?
2: Well, going down, but going back as well. So the vista.

0: And so it includes like the Parliamentary Triangle and the Australian War Memorial. You know that glorious view that if you stand on Anzac or you stand up. And so what does that actually mean? But I want people also to nominate where they think the best view in Canberra is, or the best vista.
1: On 0467 922 666. Join Georgia in just a moment. And join Emma for this show at the Kanga Cup tomorrow at the Mawson Shops. And get along and say g'day.
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0: Good afternoon. Jennifer Sexton with ABC News. Maritime law experts say international law generally prohibits any country, including the United States, from imposing tolls on ships through the Strait of Hormuz. President Donald Trump has declared the US is reinstating its naval blockade on Iranian ports and will impose a 20% charge on cargo ships transiting the strait. Iran has responded, attacking Bahrain and Jordan, as well as two United Arab Emirates tankers in the strait. ANU Professor Don Rothwell says imposing tolls violates rules governing international trades.
1: We don't expect prices to go up to...
2: Consistently, international law under the 1982 UN Convention on the Law of the Sea, and indeed customary international law, and that's particularly important because neither the United States or Iran are parties to the convention, but both the convention and customary international law absolutely prohibit the imposition of tolls.
0: The National Roads and Motorists Association says domestic wholesale fuel prices are holding relatively stable despite tensions flaring between the US and Iran. NRMA spokesperson Peter Khoury says the organisation is not expecting prices to spike in the wake of the new developments.
1: We don't expect prices to go up too dramatically. Obviously, what happens overseas will be a factor, but it's also important to point out that the regional markets have really been factoring in or pricing in the chaos.
0: The death toll from a fire in a bar in Thailand's capital has risen to at least 30. Bangkok officials say more than 70 people remain hospitalised, with 24 of them in a critical condition. The blaze broke out late on Sunday near the bar stage, cutting power and engulfing the room with smoke. An investigation is underway. An alleged stabbing at a school in Brisbane's Outer South has left a 17-year-old boy with serious injuries. ABC reporter Jordan Bissell is there.
3: Police say the attack happened at the Islamic College of Brisbane in Acacia Ridge just before 12 o'clock today. A 16-year-old boy is accused of stabbing a 17-year-old boy who was known to him. Witnesses say it happened just before prayer and believe a kitchen knife may have been used. The older boy was rushed to the Princess Alexandra Hospital with life-threatening injuries. A 16-year-old is currently assisting police with investigations. Students have told the ABC they were put into lockdown over the lunch break. We'll have more details as they come to hand.
0: Northern Territory Police say they still believe it's a possibility someone knows information that could lead to the discovery of Peter Falconio's remains 25 years on from his death. Mr. Falconio was killed by Bradley John Murdoch, who also attempted to kidnap his girlfriend Joanne Lees while they were driving near Barrow Creek in Central Australia. Murdoch died in July last year, but took Mr. Falconio's location to his grave, despite a final attempt by NT Police to extract information. Superintendent Mark Greaves says the reward was increased to $500,000 last year, with hope someone will come forward.
4: The more money on offer, the more enticement there is for people to come forward if they've got some information. And we still think that it's possible that he's confided in someone. You know, he's no longer on this earth and passed away. Someone might feel a little bit more comfortable in coming forward.
0: ACT police are calling for help to find a man who set fire to a business in Civic late last year. They've released security footage appearing to show a man smashing a window of the Marcus Clark Street business at around 5 o'clock in the morning on November 13. He then pours a liquid inside, sets it alight and flees on foot. There were no reported injuries. Turning to sport, and Tasmania Jewels recruit Steph Reid says she's been blown away by the level of support for the new Women's National Basketball League team. The Jewels will make their league debut in October, with memberships for the team going on sale this morning. Reid, who's never played in Tasmania, says she's been surprised by the level of interest in the women's game in the state.
5: Even if we are called the female Jack Jumpers to a seven-year-old kid, like, I'll take it, because I've never played anywhere where they knew that there was a women's team, more or less knowing that we were going to come into the league and hopefully, you know, start out with a bang.
0: Turning to the weather for Canberra, cloudy for the rest of the day, showers becoming less likely. Temperature at the moment, 11 degrees right around the city. Tomorrow there'll be some frost and fog about, then a sunny day with a top of 14. That's the same again on Thursday, although a little warmer, heading for 15 degrees. 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
9: Hello there and a happy Tuesday to you on this 14th of July. Hope you've had a lovely day so far. We're going to try and continue that theme. We're at our top of 11 degrees at the moment. We had some showers. It looks like, though, they're going to become less likely as the afternoon goes on and into the evening. Do you like a good view, a good vista? The NCA, or the National Capital Authority, has released a draft heritage plan for Parliament House Vista. So the view from Parliament House. In their plan, they describe the Parliament House Vista is that large area located in the central part of Canberra, including the parliamentary zone, the central basin of Lake Burley Griffin, Anzac Parade, Australian War Memorial. So we're going to be talking about what that might mean, this heritage plan, what sort of requirements, I guess, might it impose or not. So we'll talk about that a little bit later on. But I want you to tell me your favourite view or vista in Canberra. Is there one you particularly like? Is it on one of the hills, perhaps, after you've done a hard-earned walk up to the top? Tell me, 0467 922 666 or 1300 681 666. What do you think of the plan, though? The idea of a heritage plan for a vista. Often when we talk about heritage plans, we do talk about precincts or we might talk about buildings, but in this instance, we're talking about a vista or a view. And if you've got another view you love, let me know.

0: That is When in Rome with The Promise on 666 ABC Radio Canberra. We're going to talk about views, your favourite vista in Canberra. Do you have one? 0467 922 666 or 1300 681 666. Maybe it is the one that the National Capital Authority is talking about, their draft heritage plan, the view from Parliament House, which is a pretty good view. There are some other good views too. The view from the ladies' toilet at the Museum of Australian Democracy. That's pretty great too. Maybe perhaps on the top of Red Hill. You like that view, perhaps. Or Black Mountain, or maybe in Hall. Is it One Tree Hill up the top there after you do that nice little walk? Do you have a favourite vista in our region? If you do, now's the chance to nominate it on 0467 922 666 or 1300 681 666.
1: Hey, it's just Mowboy. Me and some of my favourite people are putting on an hour of music, comedy and games with performances from Drifting Clouds and Baker Boy, That Blackfella Show, streaming now on ABC iView.
0: Do you sometimes feel a bit bamboozled when you look at your energy plan or your energy bill, particularly when they say, look, it's about to roll over, or you're being moved onto this one? Or do you sometimes look at it and go, hang on a second, is this the best possible deal? They're a bit confusing. They can be a bit confusing. Well, what might be seen as a victory for the consumer today, with the ACCC announcing that Origin Energy will refund over $270,000 to more than 4,500 Origin ongoing saver plan customers. Do you have an Origin ongoing saver plan? Because Origin have said, well, they've claimed that the charges would be lower on Origin's basic plan for the life of the plan, but some customers would charge more than if they had actually been on the basic plan. So joining us right now to chat about this is Jordan Cornelius. She's a senior campaigns and policy advisor based at Choice. Good afternoon.
2: Hi, Georgia. How are you doing?
0: Good. How are Choice and how are you involved in this?
2: So last year, Choice lodged our first ever designated complaint with the ACCC. So that's basically a once a year power we have to sound the alarm on one of the biggest consumer issues that we're seeing at that point in time. And the ACCC has to respond to that within 90 days and, you know, say what kind of action they're going to take. And last year, we lodged our complaint about confusing energy prices, like you're talking about, all those tricky things on your bill that make it hard to know, you know, if you're getting a good deal. And one of those things was the use of terms like saver or value in plan names.
0: So the idea that if you're on a saver or a value plan, the meaning behind that, or the indication, is that this is a better deal, but that wasn't the case for many people.
2: Yeah, so our complaint highlighted four bills that we'd received from Origin customers on its ongoing saver plan, who could have actually saved by switching to a different plan. And in our view, the use of the term saver in combination with the description as well, that the plan was an ongoing lower rate that you don't need to renew, might have led consumers to believe that they'd be getting a better deal than other plans and that they didn't need to worry about switching.
0: So with the ACCC, what reason did they give for, I guess, finding in your favour, so to speak?
2: So the ACCC pointed to the fact that, you know, Origin had allegedly claimed that if you were on this ongoing

0: Saver plan, it would always be cheaper than the basic plan. And in some instances, it appears that that may not have been the case, which is those customers that will be receiving a refund. And it also highlights sort of the ongoing discussion, I think, about the loyalty penalty and that kind of general unfairness as well.
1: And how does it work if customers are listening right now and they're like, I was on that plan, do they need to then apply to get the refund?
0: Origin has said that it should be automatic, but if you think you might be owed one, it certainly wouldn't hurt to reach out to them and check.
1: So this involved Origin, obviously, but as you alluded to earlier, and I did as well, they're confusing sometimes the language used and the way these plans are. Do you have concerns about other energy providers?
0: Certainly, this wasn't the only issue that we raised in that designated complaint. You know, as I was talking about before, the loyalty penalty that we see, this is just one example of how it sort of plays out in practice, right, in the energy retail market. And all of those confusing tactics that we're all very familiar with if we've had to try and find a better deal recently. And so while we welcome, you know, this and other recent actions that sort of address the accuracy and reliability of information that consumers receive on their bill, we still think there's a lot more to be done. The unfairness that's rife can't be ignored, and we're calling on the government to introduce something called a consumer duty, which would require energy retailers to proactively deliver fair outcomes for consumers to help actually tackle that loyalty penalty.
1: So the other thing too is about just the language being clear, full stop, is one of the things. Until these things might happen, I mean, in terms of what you're talking about with the government, how can consumers, so people like you and I, make sure they're getting the best deal as the system is at the moment?
0: The best thing you can do is go to Energy Made Easy. It's a government-run comparison service, and you can plug in your address or your meter identifier, and it will analyze all the different plans that are available for you and let you know which one's the best deal. And the other thing that you can do is call your retailer and ask them if they've got a better plan. There should also be a message on your bill that will tell you if your retailer has a better plan available, but it's always good to compare with other retailers and see if switching might be the best deal.
1: Jordan, thank you so much for your time.
0: Thank you.
1: Thank you. That's Jordan Cornelius there. She's a Choice Senior Campaigns and Policy Advisor. She put together the information that went to the ACCC and has now got that outcome. And as she mentioned there, it was Choice's basic complaint to ACCC, and that's where we are at the moment. So I wonder if that's you, if you might be getting a little bit of money back, perhaps. So basically, Origin has been told to refund, or they will be refunding, over 270,000 to more than 4,500 Origin customers. Now, these are ones with Origin Ongoing Saver plan. This is because Origin has allegedly claimed that charges would be lower on Origin's basic plan for the life of the plan, but some would charge more than if they'd been on the basic, the saver as opposed to the basic. 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
1: We were mentioning before the draft heritage plan when it comes to the view. This is something that National Capital Authority, it's a discussion paper that's out or a draft plan, and you can make your comments. You can go online too to the National Capital Authority now and have a look at it. But this is basically the view or the vista from Parliament House, and it includes the parliamentary triangle. It includes the war memorial, basically looks straight down. But you can see the massive area that it includes. But it got me thinking about all the fabulous views that we're so lucky to have here in the ACT, and I asked for some of your favourites. Peter from Cook says a view from Mount Painter is fantastic. It is beautiful, Peter, you're right. And Jenny says the view from Shepherd's Lookout is also beautiful. That's Jenny T from Barton. If you got a suggestion for a fabulous view that you love in the ACT, let me know.
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1: Do you or someone you know live with a chronic illness, a long-term illness or condition? Canberra Health Services actually offer a free service to make it easier for people to manage their health and also get some practical support. Joining us right now is Chelsea Hillenaar. She is a community care health promotions officer. She's based with Canberra Health Services and joins us. Good afternoon.
4: Yeah, hi. How are you going?
1: Yeah, I'm good. Tell me about this service and how long it's been running for.
4: Yeah, so the program's called Take Control, Live Well. It has been going for a few years now, but I guess over time we've done a bit of research recently, so we are constantly looking at the feedback and improving it. So, yeah, it's sort of where it is now may not be what it looked like a few years ago, but, yeah, it's still around under the same name of Take Control as well.
1: So if people are listening and they live with an illness and they're wondering if they would fit into the category, who's eligible?
4: Pretty much anyone over the age of 18, so any adult that lives in the ACT that has at least one chronic condition. So we really just mean anything that's been around for more than 3 months is what we consider. We don't sort of restrict any specific conditions.
1: Well, what are some of the common ones, I guess, that people come to you for?
4: Yeah, we see a lot coming to us with, say, chronic pain, arthritis, diabetes, mental health as well. So we see a whole range, but they're probably some of the big ones, yeah.
1: And when people call your service or make an appointment, what happens then?
4: When they make an appointment, they can choose where they would like to do the program. So we have both face-to-face options that run out of our community health centres, and we also have an online option. So once they choose which one they want to book into, it's pretty seamless. They just book into it. And then three sessions over 3 weeks, so one session per week that they would then come along to either face-to-face or online, depending which program they've booked into.
1: And do you need a doctor's referral?
4: No, not at all. So anyone can call up and book in, or you can also book into it via the MyDHR app as well. So, yeah, you don't need a referral. You can do it yourself if you like, yeah.
1: So you mentioned, Chelsea, that they get three sessions. In those sessions, is it, I guess, what sort of information do they get or support?
4: Yeah, so we really focus on how you can live your best life with your condition. So it's more focusing on things like getting the most out of your health appointments, you know, communicating with health professionals, finding accurate information and sifting through all the misinformation that's out there. We talk a lot about local services as well that people can tap into, and really looking at what each individual's goals are and how we can look at steps to get there so they can live their best life.
1: We often hear that sometimes when you've got a chronic condition or more than one chronic condition, which many people might have, that you sort of go from doctor to specialist to different things. Is this a way of sort of, I guess, making that all a bit more centred so they can get a fuller picture of what's available?
4: Yeah, absolutely. And we find a lot of people will come and be quite overwhelmed by all that as well. So they find the program just helps them, as you said, just centre a bit more, break it down and just have a bit of a clearer path forward step by step.
1: So people are listening now and think, okay, maybe this would be good for me or for a loved one. What do they need to do?
4: Well, there's a couple of things. You can, call up our central health intake. So that's on the 5124 9977, and they can book in or find out when the dates are. It is also on our website, so if you go to the Canberra Health Services website and just search for Take Control, it'll pop up so they can find more information that way. There is also an email address on there if they wanted to reach out directly if they have any questions at all.
1: Chelsea, thanks so much for your time. I really appreciate it.
4: No worries. Thank you.
1: Oh, actually, so one just question on the text line. Someone said if they can't get in, if they have mobility issues, is there a way of doing it that's not in person?
4: Yes. So we do run an online version of the program too. So, yes, there is online options there too.
1: Good to know. Thank you. That's Chelsea Hillenaar. She's a community health promotions officer with Canberra Health Service. So if you've got a chronic illness or more than one too, this is a free service. As she mentioned, there's three different sessions, and the idea is to make it easier for people to manage their health but also get some practical support and some information. And there might be services or things out there that you're not aware of as things can move along, as she said before, and also the services change she mentioned there as well. So you're listening to ABC Radio Canberra. This is Drive.
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1: A few people are asking for the name of the federal government's energy plan comparison site. What I'll do is I'll give it to you just before 3:30. So if you don't have a pen or a piece of paper, you can go and grab that so I can give all that to you. I just want to let you know too that there's been a single vehicle accident in Warramanga. It's at the intersection of Malara Street and Larrakia Street. In Warramanga, we understand the car is off the road, but the police emergency service saying just take care if you're travelling in the area. So just be aware of that. 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I'm Georgia Steins.

0: That is from 1976, that song, and it's by Candy Sutton. 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
0: Now, have you got your pen and paper handy? For those people who are off to the government website, this is for you to compare energy electricity plans and providers. It's called Energy Made Easy. So Energy

0: made easy. No dashes or dots or anything, just done as one very long word, .gov.au. But if you don't remember that or you don't have a pen and paper, you can just put in a government comparison site for energy plans and that will come up. And then, of course, make sure it's got the .gov.au. They will ask you a few questions like your address, where you live. Also, they'll ask you for a couple of other things like your national metering identifier and a couple of other things, so they can give you something that's really specific to you. And they'll ask you a bit of details about your situation. You can do it for businesses and homes as well. I mean, it might give you some more information. You might see that there's somewhere else that might have a better plan or a better deal for you as well. Coming up after 5:30, there is so much at the moment when it comes to sporting options to watch sport, and so much soccer, the beautiful game, whatever you want to call it. There's a lot of it on right now. Here in the capital, no shortage. We've got Kanga Cup, so the young kids, it's a really high standard too, and World Cup finals building, of course. But there's something else happening you might not be aware of. That next Wednesday, One Canberra Club will take on the might of the Western Sydney Wanderers in the opening round of the Australia Cup. What's the Australia Cup? How does it work? Why have we got a Canberra Club taking on the Western Sydney Warriors? We'll tell you all that after the news. Right now, though, it's time for the latest with Jennifer Sexton. Hi, Jen.
1: Hi, Georgia. Making news, the federal government says it's closely monitoring renewed fighting between the United States and Iran and the closure of the Strait of Hormuz, but says there are no immediate plans to further extend a fuel excise cut, which is due to expire in August. In other news, the death toll from a fire in a bar in Thailand's capital has risen to at least 30. Bangkok officials say more than 70 people remain hospitalised. 24 of them are in a critical condition. Northern Territory Police say they still believe it's a possibility someone knows information that could lead to the discovery of Peter Falconio's remains 25 years on from his death. Prosecutors have dropped four more charges against veteran broadcaster Alan Jones weeks before his indecent assault trial. The former radio host is now facing 22 charges relating to six complainants. A teenage boy is in hospital with critical injuries after a suspected stabbing at a school in Brisbane's outer south. And it's hoped a new medical implant will help save Australia's shrinking koala populations. Researchers in Queensland say a new single biodegradable implant, which can deliver two doses of a vaccine against koala chlamydia, has already resulted in a 75% reduction in chlamydia hospital admissions for koalas on the Gold Coast. Canberra's weather for the remainder of the day, cloudy with showers becoming less likely. Tomorrow there'll be some frost, about then sunny conditions throughout the day with a top of 14. At the moment, it's 11 degrees at Dixon and 12 at Tuggeranong. And Georgia, there'll be more news coming up at 4 o'clock.
0: Thanks, Jen.
1: Thanks.
0: Hey, Jen, do you have a favourite view in Canberra?
1: A favourite view?
0: Yeah, maybe a nice walk. Maybe it's a view of your garden. Could be anywhere.
1: I'll have to say coming into Canberra.
0: Yes.
1: You know, when you've got...
0: Yes, from Sydney or from
1: actually along the Barton Highway, when you're actually coming in, and to your right you've got the amazing Brindabellas in the distance.
0: Yes.
1: And you can see the tower on Black Mountain. That's pretty spec.
0: There's something gorgeous about driving back into Canberra, and you just see those landmarks depending on where you live.
1: Yeah,
0: it might
1: agree.
0: Be a different landmark. Good suggestion. Thanks, Jen.
1: Bye-bye.
0: That's Jennifer Sexton in the ABC newsroom.
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0: Well, if you're around next Wednesday, One Canberra Club is going to take on the might of the Western Sydney Warriors. That's all part of the opening round of the Australia Cup. So we'll look at this particular competition, the Australia Cup, and you'll also meet the captain of the Tigers team who will be taking on the Western Sydney Wanderers. Wonder how they're prepping. We'll chat to him very soon on ABC Radio Canberra Drive. Keep your suggestions coming for a favourite view. I love Jen's, the idea of when you come back into Canberra. And as she mentioned there, on the Barton Highway in this instance, but maybe for you it's coming back into Canberra a different way. Or maybe you love a view from the top of a hill, or maybe you like a view that takes in the Brindabellas or some of the other mountains. 0467 922 666 or 1300 681 666. If you're wondering why we're chatting about this, it's because the National Capital Authority have released a draft heritage plan for what they're calling the Parliament House Vista, or the view from Parliament House. So the area that they include in

this is a pretty massive area, and it includes the Parliamentary Zone, the Central Basin of Lake Burley Griffin, Anzac Parade, and the Australian War Memorial. So looking straight down from Parliament House. And in addition to those sort of formal boundaries, so to speak, they talk about contextual boundaries in this related to the setting of the vista. And that setting includes surrounding hills, remaining parts of the lake, and in a sense, the whole former Molonglo River Valley in the vicinity. So we're going to talk about what that might mean. That's coming up after 5 o'clock on ABC Radio Canberra. But you can just tell me what your favourite vista or view is.

0: That is Diesel with Tip of My Tongue on ABC Radio Canberra. We've been talking about the National Capital Authority's plans when it comes to a draft heritage plan, which they've released, which you can go online and read yourself, and it's for the Parliament House Vista. So the idea of the view from Parliament House, I guess it works the same way back, the other way as well, but encompasses quite a large area. But it got me thinking about all the many different views or vistas in Canberra, and maybe you've got a favourite. And David's called in from Reed. Hi, David.
1: Hello, Joe.

0: Roger.
1: Have you got a favorite?
0: My favorite is from Mount Pleasant. So most people don't know about it, but it's this little hill at the back of Duntroon or between Duntroon and Russell.
1: Yeah. And
0: And
1: where are
0: when
1: you
0: you're up
1: looking
0: there,
1: to?
0: well, you've got a good view of Fyshwick and the airport and even down into Duntroon. But the best view, you look directly west from there, you look down the length of the lake. Everywhere else, you're looking across the lake, but there you've got the length. It is beautiful.
1: Oh, that sounds glorious. I think I might have to check that out. Is there much of a walk involved to get there to see it?
0: You can drive right there. You can drive right to the top. They do shut the gates at 7. We've tried to do a dusk, a glass of wine and a cheese plate there, and we had to walk out. So, but you can they you can drive right to the top. You follow the signs to General Bridges Grave, and then just keep going to the top of the hill.
1: These are very good tips, David. I like the idea that you wanted to take it with like a glass of wine and a cheese plate.
0: Oh,
1: I think you're my kind of hiker.
0: we do it 2 or 3 times a year, but you can also walk up there. It's a good walk as well.
1: It sounds great. Thank you so much. Love it. Thanks, David.
0: No worries.
1: Thank you. That's David in Reed. If you've got a suggestion too, 0467 922 666. Quillian says, my favourite view every morning towards Mount Ainslie from the Red Hill Summit. So looking back towards Mount Ainslie from Red Hill. Yeah, that sounds pretty glorious. And Irene says, best view driving south on Erindale Drive. Yes, after Long Gully Road. And suddenly the beautiful Brindabellas come into view, says Irene. Yes, the glorious Brindabellas, even prettier with a bit of snow on the top, I think.
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1: You're listening to 666 ABC Radio Canberra. I'm Georgia Steins. Soccer, football, the beautiful game, whatever you want to call it, it's certainly having a moment. I think a lot of us are already well on board the soccer train, but for many it's the World Cup. And seeing these really high-quality games and the excitement and the passion of the fans, and maybe you've got sucked in a bit. And then here in the capital right now, if you go to any of your local ovals that have soccer, you'll see kids from all around New South Wales and the ACT and further afield playing as part of the Kanga Cup. Now, next Wednesday, one Canberra club is going to take on the might of the Western Sydney Wanderers in the opening round of the Australia Cup. Bit like the, you know, David and Goliath battles that we see well overseas in the English League and around. Joining us right now is Sam Whitty. He's the, or Woody, he's the captain of the Tigers FC and joins us. Hello to you.
3: Thank you for having me.
1: Oh, you're welcome. Tell me about how this competition compares to other competitions. It's a bit different, isn't it?
3: It is a little bit different. As you just mentioned, there's the David and Goliath story that's big potential in this competition. It's like the FA Cup in England. Different level teams join at different stages. This is the stage that the A-League teams join. We have drawn an A-League team, so we've certainly got a David and Goliath story on our hands. We're super excited about it.
1: And you're representing the ACT. What did it take for you to get there?
3: In the ACT, only one team gets through, so you essentially have to win the competition. It's one of the major trophies in Canberra. In Sydney and Melbourne, there's more teams that go through, and that's obviously due to the quality of the competition plus the population difference. We had to beat everyone to get through, and excited to be here.
1: And you've been the captain, or you've been the first grade team and the captain, I think, for the last 3 years. Is this the first time you've gotten through?
3: It is the first time I've gotten through with Tigers. Since I've been captain, We did make it through in 2021 and we versed Apia Leichhardt back then. But yeah, the first time in a long time.
1: So you mentioned before, you've got to go through all this as a team to get in. But the sides like the Western Sydney Wanderers, they don't?
3: They join at this stage. And that's due to the quality of opposition.
1: Parachuted in.
3: Yeah, they parachute in. It's similar in the group stages for us. We join at a later stage in the state league teams versus each other. So it's just the way the competition works. But as we mentioned, it's a huge opportunity for a small team to verse a big team.
1: I know when we look to the, and as you mentioned before, what the FA Cup, when you look to that, there's been some big teams, knocked out by small teams in lower divisions. Does that happen here as well when we're talking about this Australia Cup?
3: Yeah, absolutely. I mean, in terms of the ACT, no one has ever beaten an A-League team, and we're hoping we can be the first ones to do it. But in terms of Sydney and Melbourne teams and other teams around the country, they have beaten A-League teams. Last year we saw a huge cup run from Heidelberg, who made it to the final. I know Apia Leichhardt beat I think Melbourne City or Sydney FC in their first game. So

0: You see it happening a lot. And yeah, it's a really exciting occasion.
1: So hopefully you win next Wednesday. But if you don't, do you get another shot of it or you're out?
0: No, it's knockout the whole way through. But let's not talk about losing. Okay. We're going to win.
1: Okay. I wonder if the other part of a competition like this is like it's the experience against playing against these players. But also too, is it a chance for people to show what they've got, you know, like to scouts and other people?
0: Oh, absolutely. I mean, we've got a lot of young talent in the team and it's a perfect showcase for them to show their skills to the rest of the country and on the national stage. So having such a big team like Western Sydney coming into Canberra, it's also such a great opportunity for Canberra kids. As you said, the Kanga Cup's on at the moment. Such a great opportunity for them to come and watch an A-League team versus a National Premier League team. Yeah, it's going to be awesome.
1: So how much prep do you do in terms of working out how the team plays and stuff? Do you do all that?
0: That's a good question. So we've obviously got the league going on at the same time. We have a league game on Saturday. After that, that's our final league game before the cup game. So pretty much from tonight, we have training tonight. We'll start our preparation and analysis, and there'll be a lot of it. Ali, our coach, is really big on it, and we have a really good coaching staff to sort of prepare us in the way we need to be prepared. I'd say probably more than other semi-professional clubs, like we're really serious on that stuff and it prepares us really well.
1: And for you, as you said before, you've played before, like is the standard really different?
0: We didn't verse an A-League team in that, so I don't fully know the full extent, but we have, back in juniors, we have versed A-League teams. We had a partnership when I was at Belco with Sydney FC, and we played Sydney FC, which was really good. So we've got good experience throughout the squad, but also we've got a lot of youth as well, so we'll have a lot of energy.
1: And where are you playing? Can people come along and watch?
0: Yeah, absolutely. We're playing at McKellar Park next Wednesday, the 22nd at 7:30 p.m. All the tickets are on the Tigers and Western Sydney socials, so please come along. As I said, it's a huge opportunity to watch a huge opposition.
1: Yeah.
0: And there's talks as well of the Canberra potentially having an A-League team. This is our chance to go and prove that we deserve one.
1: That you can do it. And how long have you been playing for them for?
0: For Tigers?
1: Yeah.
0: This is my 7th year, I believe.
1: And you love playing for the club?
0: I love playing for Tigers. Yeah. It's the state of the club from when I joined to now is vastly different, and it's in a really good way. And I really like the culture we have throughout the club, and it's just, it's a really awesome club to play for.
1: Well, best of luck next Wednesday. So you've got a bit of time left and training tonight. I hope it goes all right. Thanks so much.
0: Thank you so much for having me.
1: Thank you, Sam there. He's the captain of the Tigers FC. And why not go along and watch them next Wednesday when they take on the might of the Western Sydney Wanderers? Wouldn't it be great if they got a win? This is 666 ABC Radio Canberra Drive.

That is Fairground Attraction with Perfect on ABC Radio Canberra. In a moment, we are going to head on the highway, go for a little trip. Where are we going today?

0: Where are we today? We're going back to Gunning with local farmer and wool producer Jen Medway joins us. Hi, Jen. Oh, Jen, you got me? Let me see if I can get her back. Jen, I've got you.
1: Yeah, I'm here. Can you hear me?
0: I can hear you now, yes.
1: Perfect.
0: How's it going? How's the weather in Gunning?
1: No, it's cold and it's a bit rainy and we're lambing at the moment, so it seems to be always the way every year. But, look, to be honest, we'll never knock back the rain. So, yeah, it's been a very overcast couple of days.
0: And is that so lambing at the moment? What about shearing?
1: No, we shear a little bit later, but look, to be honest, every farmer does things differently. But for us, we shear sort of October, November. So, madly sort of, trying to work with lambs at the moment. But look, everything's going well. It seems like a good season across the board, which is always good to hear.
0: And how many lambs at your place so far?
1: Oh, well, I don't know how many so far, but we're expecting about 7,000. So there's a fair few to be kicking around here. So keeping us nice and busy, making sure all our ewes are happy and the lambs are there. So, it's a very lovely time on the farm when you've got little lambs everywhere.
0: Do you end up having to bottle feed some of them?
1: Look, depending if my kids are around, we've got good friends, family friends of ours that love to take any mismothered lambs off our hands. But to be honest, it sort of kind of depends how much time we've got. But often we try and farm them out to other people who definitely love having them. So
0: I'll put my hands up if you want to bring them to Canberra. I'll happily bottle feed a little lamb. I got memories of doing that as a kid. Gorgeous. Hey, we heard the news earlier this week. The wool sales coming back to Goulburn. This is big news.
1: This is big news, and we're a bit excited about it, actually, from a range of fronts. So in terms of employment for the region, in terms of us being able to connect more with our exporters. Look, it's fine in Sydney. It absolutely is. But just to have that sort of those sales back in the region is a really big win for us.
0: And is that, what, 30-odd years that it hasn't been in Goulburn?
1: Yeah, look, I think I was talking to one of our wool agents at Australian Wool Network and he was thinking it was the end of the 90s. So, yeah, it's been a little while. And when you say 30 years, I feel like the 90s was yesterday. So the fact that we're saying 30 years seems like a very long time. But, look, it's really exciting from a whole range of fronts. And, just to sort of have that back and I don't know, be out bringing wool and the sales back into a region that is literally, we're known for our wool and we call ourselves one of the best wool growing areas in the world, not just the country. So to have the wool sales back is a really big win for the region.
0: You mentioned before there that the supply chain, that's really interesting. And so you can keep track of it better if it's in Goulburn. Is that what you mean?
1: Yeah. So I think what happens, right, is at the end of shearing, like literally we bale it up, it goes onto the trucks, it goes up to the wool store at Goulburn and then sold in Sydney and predominantly over to China for processing. And to be honest, the minute it leaves your farm, obviously we have the option to go up and watch the wool stores, the wool being sold up in Sydney, but a lot of people don't. And so you sort of feel like a bit like you spend all the year, 12 months, growing this amazing fibre and product, and then it sort of disappears off the farm and that's it. So, to be able to sort of have, I guess, that closer relationship and have that sort of supply chain where you can be just a little bit closer to the exporters and literally have them in at Goulburn and be able to get that feedback and build that relationship with exporters is really important, obviously, via our agents. But, yeah, it's an interesting, I guess, opportunity to get that feedback, understand what they're after and work that back into our production system. So opportunities all around on that front.
0: And you mentioned jobs. Do you mean actually jobs there where the wool's being sold, but also, getting it there as well?
1: Yeah, correct. So, I mean, even just the process of running the sales weekly require people on board in terms of reporting and building, even catering. The whole works is actually, there's a lot of employment, I guess, that comes with putting those things on. And certainly having seen it a couple of times firsthand in Sydney, it's a bit of a production in terms of, the locals that are able to service that and help put those sales on. So, there are employment benefits definitely for people.

0: people in the region, where it's in additional handling. Just, you know, there's a whole range of people that are involved in selling wool, and it's exciting to have that back in our Goulburn region.
1: If you have just joined us, Jen Medway is our guest. She's a farmer from Gunning. You got some events coming up in the wintertime?
0: We do. I was actually, when I was preparing for this, I was surprised by how many things are happening. We've actually, on the 26th of July, we have an Art of Trees, which is being held at the Pitcher House, which is a little building in town there. And many would know Max Cullen. He's a pretty famous actor who lives in Gunning. We're sort of very proud of Max. And he's got some artworks around trees to kind of coincide with National Tree Day. So definitely exciting to come along on the 26th of July. We have actually also a concert. So we have the Gunning Focus Group runs a number of concerts, I guess, throughout the year. And the next one is on the 23rd of August. And it's called To Listen, To Sing. And it's got a whole range of percussion instruments, and some First Nations music, which is really exciting. And then the big one, which most of your listeners would be aware of, is the big fireworks that happen on the 12th of September, which the whole of Canberra seemed to descend on Gunning for the big fireworks display, which is pretty iconic, I guess, on the Gunning calendar. So that's on the 12th of September. And again, great to see lots of people come over for that.
1: Yeah, absolutely. Hey, it's been so lovely chatting. I hope you get through a good season of lambing too.
0: Amazing. Thank you so much, Georgia. Look, at the moment it's looking that way, so which is great.
1: No, it's great. Thanks. That's Jen Medway there. She's from Gunning, and as she mentioned there too, got a lot of lambs coming. Well, that's what they think. What'd she say? They're expecting, 7,000? I think that's what she said. This is 666 ABC Radio Canberra. I'm Georgia Steins. Many of you are giving me your suggestions for the best views or vistas. Queely Ann even sent a beautiful photo, so thank you so much. One listener says the views from Mount Taylor are very underrated. Someone else says, ditto Mount Pleasant. Yes, because we had a listener call in about Mount Pleasant and says it is the best view in town. Other people are talking about driving into town too. If you've got a suggestion for the best view you think in Canberra, and maybe it's like Mount Pleasant, it's an underrated view. Look, it could be the view out your window into the garden perhaps, or on your property. Or maybe you like the view as you, drive over one of the bridges and look across to the lake at certain times of day. Maybe it's a view from your canoe or your kayak, or if you're rowing. 0467 922 666 or 1300 681 666. If you want to tell me where you think the best view or vista is in Canberra, I'm here for it.
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1: The reason we're talking about views is this is because the National Capital Authority has released a draft heritage plan, which you can read and have a little look at. It's for Parliament House Vista, or the view from Parliament House. And it is actually a very large area. So they describe the Parliament House Vista as a large area located in the central part of Canberra, including the Parliamentary Zone, Central Basin of Lake Burley Griffin, Anzac Parade and the Australian War Memorial. So it's the vista or the view looking down, but you would imagine looking back as well. So we're talking about that after 5 o'clock today, what that would mean, a draft heritage plan. Are there already protections in place? You would know there's a layer of different protections when it comes to, you know, development or building in and around those areas, of course. So we'll be chatting about that after five. But whether or not that's the best vista or view in the region, that's probably another question. if you've got an idea of where the best one is, 0467 922 666 or 1300 681 666. Listeners texted in to say, George, here's a bit of trivia for you. The War Memorial was built across from Old Parliament House, and then whoever was PM at the time would look up from his desk and see the War Memorial, and then would remember the sacrifice of our soldiers before committing to another war. That is from one listener on the text line. Dale from Barrahill, I think, says Mount Gudjonby, amazing 360 views, but you need to expect one of the hardest hikes of your life. I think I liked the other walk that was mentioned before, where you could take a bit of wine and cheese and you could drive to the top, or you could walk to the top. I think that was the Mount Pleasant one, wasn't it? I did like the, or Mount Taylor, sorry. Oh, no, Mount Pleasant. No, that was the Mount Pleasant one. Yeah, I did like that option. Maybe we need to start doing a few more walks. This is 666 ABC Radio Canberra Drive. It's time for you to head to the ABC newsroom.
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3: Hi, Saskia here, and I've got a problem. What do you do when you're asked to promote an event, but you can't tell anyone what the event is? What I can say is now at least you know something fun is coming up. I'll catch you on 666 More.

0: warnings in the meantime.
1: Good afternoon, Jennifer Sexton with ABC News. Iran's Revolutionary Guards say they've been hitting oil tankers in the Strait of Hormuz and American targets in Bahrain, while US forces have struck military targets across Iran. The BBC's Barbara Plett-Usher reports.
2: These latest developments raise the prospect of a return to full-blown war, less than a month after they signed a ceasefire agreement. The US military said it had completed a third consecutive night of strikes against targets in Iran, aimed at degrading its ability to attack ships in the international waterway. But Tehran fired cruise missiles at two Emirati oil tankers, killing one crew member and injuring eight others, the UAE said. Crucially, the Americans are reimposing a blockade against ships transiting Iranian ports and coastal areas, cutting off a vital flow of income for Tehran.
1: The Federal Treasurer Jim Chalmers says a cut to the tobacco excise is not the answer to Australia's growing black market in illegal cigarettes. Josh Duggan has more.
3: The Tasmanian government is calling for the Commonwealth to cut the tobacco excise, saying price is pushing smokers to buy from the black market. Police Minister Felix Ellis has called the excise a failure and says illicit tobacco sales are fueling organised crime. Federal Treasurer Jim Chalmers says there's no simple solution when it comes to tackling illicit tobacco, but he argues the answer isn't a tax cut for big tobacco. He says funding for compliance and enforcement to crack down on tobacco has been boosted by more than $365 million.
1: The US Department of Homeland Security says an ICE immigration officer has shot and killed a man in the state of Maine over fears for public safety. The man was accused of attempting to flee the scene, but no more details are being given, including any explanation of why he was considered a threat. ICE arrested more than 10,000 people in 5 days at the end of June, demonstrating that US President Donald Trump's immigration crackdown is ramping up. The Democratic Congresswoman for Maine, Shelley Pingree, is calling for transparency.
4: I don't know if they were investigating an actual criminal or if this was somebody they just stopped by the side of the road because they profiled them or thought this was somebody, you know, going to a workplace which might be significant. So we don't know all that information. I'm glad there is a walled off crime scene and that they appear to be doing an investigation.
1: Young Australian men are the most likely to report online sexual extortion. According to the latest eSafety Commission figures, the online watchdog received over 2,000 reports of sextortion in the second half of 2020. With men aged 18 to 24 the most prevalent responders. eSafety Commissioner Julie Inman-Grant says she's concerned about the growing trend.
5: Financial sexual extortion that's generally committed by organised criminals overseas, and they've really honed their craft. They do a lot of research, they know who your followers are, who your parents and families might be. They're increasingly using generative AI, and it can happen very quickly.
1: Cancer outcomes for First Nations people are improving, with both cancer incidence and mortality rates on the decline. New data from the Australian Institute of Health and Welfare shows there was 1,200 cancer deaths among Aboriginal and Torres Strait Islander people last year. That means from 2011 to 2025, the mortality rate decreased from 148 to 105 deaths per 100,000 people. Melissa Ledger from the Cancer Council says the numbers are promising.
6: For Aboriginal people and Torres Strait Islander people, they are 1.5 times more likely to be diagnosed with cancer and 2 times more likely to die. So whilst these numbers are looking really promising, there's a lot we need to do, and it's around participation in screening, ensuring that vaccination for cancer such as HPV vaccinations are equitably available.
1: To sport, and in NRL news, West Tigers coach Benji Marshall has shot down suggestions of a poor relationship with departing 5'8" Jerome Luai. Speaking for the first time since his player announced he was leaving the club a year early, Marshall insisted there was no ill will on his end. Luai had previously announced he would play for the PNG Chiefs when they enter the competition in 2028. Marshall says he was talking with Luai about his role had he chosen to stay on for another season.
7: A lot of things have been made up and insinuated or guessed in terms of our relationship. What I will say, though, is like this process hasn't just happened overnight. Like, we've been talking for the last 4 or 5 weeks, open and honestly about where we're at as a club, and then also where we're at in terms of Jerome and his role moving forward.
1: Canberra's weather for the remainder of the day. Cloudy with showers becoming less likely. Tomorrow there'll be some frost, about sunny conditions with a top of 14 degrees. At the moment it's 10 degrees at Tuggeranong, 11 at Dickson. ABC.

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4: Well, the roads are looking pretty good at the moment in the ACT. If that changes, though, you can always let me know on 0467 922 666. I feel very honoured. You're sharing all your beautiful views with me. Places in Canberra that you love, the Vista. It can be over the border too, wherever you're listening. I'd love to hear this off the back of what we found out today, that the Vista or view from Parliament House and back as well is part of a draft heritage management plan that the National Capital Authority have released. It got me thinking about all the amazing views and vistas. Scott No Idea says, Georgia, hi, Lady G. Apart from the view in the mirror each morning, my favourite view is Black Mountain Tower from any direction, as seen through my windscreen after a long trip away, says Scott No Idea. I know there's something so beautiful. Often I'm coming from the northern direction and coming in, and you just, as soon as I see Black Mountain Tower, you sort of know you're home, don't you? Or if you're coming from the south, it's a different view, but still a lovely one as well. Keep your suggestions coming though for some of the best views in Canberra. I would love it. Do you love writing, and do you like also learning and finding out about someone, doing the digging and the researching? If that's the case, we might have a volunteer job that is just right for you. Stay listening.

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1: Do you know the next Australian of the Year? 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
2: Thanks for joining me on ABC Radio Canberra Drive. It's 10 minutes after four. If you love writing, if you're someone also that loves to learn about other people and their stories and their lives and you're like sort of digging down into it, then the Australian Dictionary of Biography might need you, because there's something at the moment there. There's an issue when it comes to how many biographies are there of Indigenous figures in history, and they're trying to write that, or it's trying to be righted. One of the people who's involved in that is Dr. Shauna Bostock. She is the Indigenous Research Editor at ANU and joins me. Good afternoon.
3: Good afternoon. Thanks for having me.
2: So this is part of it's a project, isn't it? First Nations Biography Australia. Is that right? Tell me about this project.
3: All right. Well, this project was started in 2024. It followed the IADB project, which was the Indigenous Australian Dictionary of Biography. And that project aimed to bring in 100 Aboriginal lives into the ADB. It got over 120 or so. And so that is finished now. And the new project, which is the First Nations Biography Australia project, is part of what I was employed for in 2024, to be the Indigenous Research Editor and also the administrator of the First Nations Biography Australia project, working with a national team of Aboriginal scholars to bring 300 more biographies of Aboriginal lives into the Australian Dictionary of Biography.
2: And you need volunteers to do that, right?
3: We absolutely do. Our biographies are sought from the general public and from academic scholars, or for people who feel that they have an itch to write. We would love to hear from you. We ask for volunteers because we don't have the funding to pay for all the biographies. We just can't fund it. And so this has been the same setup as the Australian Dictionary of Biography, the broader one that started in the 1950s. But what happened was, in the early decades of this century, we discovered that there was a huge underrepresentation of Indigenous Australians at the Australian Dictionary of Biography. There was also underrepresentation of other groups like women, colonial women, and other groups. But the largest underrepresentation was Indigenous people. So there seemed to be quite a lot of biographies in the Australian Dictionary of Biography that were of elite, and there were less working class people in the Australian Dictionary of Biography, and complaints were sort of made about by Indigenous academics saying we need, more Aboriginal and Torres Strait Islander people represented. So the First Nations Biography group is hoping to bring in 300 more by 2029, 2030, and we would like to enlist the general public to help us reach our target goal.
2: So let's talk about, because obviously you don't just say, okay, off you go find someone and research it. They get support, don't they?
3: Yes, they do get support. We have a list coming up to 200 people that we are interested in doing biographies on, and now we really, really, really need authors. So the author goes away, does the biography, brings it to us, and then we have editors at the Australian Dictionary of Biography, which, can help with check the sources, help with more interesting facts, bulk up ones that are a little bit light, and edit back ones that are a little bit too heavy, and we make them just right for us at the ADB, and we're happy to help with research and with editing. But we need volunteer authors to choose a subject. We can help with the structure. We can give you a kind of a template, really, and help you in that way with your biography. And it's a publication that goes on the internet for everyone to see, and students to have a look at and read and learn wonderful things about Indigenous

0: people who are significant contributors to Australian society through their lives.
1: You also get to dig and find out, and you know, and sort of, do you feel attached to people when you do this work? Like, because it's almost like you're meeting them, aren't you?
0: Yes, it is. It is. One that I'm editing at the moment is on the wonderful Mum Shirl, who was known as the Saint of Redfern, and her work was just extraordinary. I find myself, you know, so moved by what she did for Aboriginal people in Redfern, and she just helped everybody who was down and out. She helped prisoners in prison who didn't have any visitors, and she said to the prison wardens when she was challenged visiting Aboriginal prisoners, regardless of their race, when she was challenged by the wardens, she said, "Well, I'm his mum." And she just was like a mum to so many people, and she actually was a foster mother to a large number of kids.
1: Shauna, if people are listening and they're thinking, I've got a bit of time on my hands, I'd like to do this, what do they need to do?
0: Well, they just need to choose a subject and get going with the research. Our biographies are around, you know, from 800 words to 1,000. We can go a little bit higher if you want to. We leave it up to the authors to write the research. We do give them guides, you know, on our style of writing and how we like to make sure that certain dot points are covered, and they can have help with that. But also it's a publication too, so I like to appeal to students, university students, because it's easier to write an ADB biography than it is to write a peer-reviewed paper, and that publication goes on your resume, and that may be the difference between you or somebody else getting a bursary or a grant or something like that. So I like to encourage academics and students, but it's not just exclusively for academics and students. It can be anybody who feels that they could write a great biography about a really interesting person.
1: Hey, it's been so nice meeting you again. Best of luck. I hope you get lots of calls from people wanting to help out.
0: Thank you so much.
1: Oh, you're welcome. That is Dr. Shauna Bostock. She's an Indigenous Research Editor based at ANU. The project's called First Nations Biography Australia. 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You could just put First Nations Biography in your text, and we can send you the details so you can get in touch and find out how you can help out the Australian Dictionary of Biography. 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
1: Where are you looking right now? Have you got a nice view? Maybe it's not a good view. Maybe it's like a messy kitchen or a boring office wall, or maybe you've got a glorious view, because we're talking about views and vistas and their importance. And we'll be continuing the conversation throughout the program. We're also going to chat to a landscape architect about the importance of vistas or views to the cityscape, but also to us as individuals as well. This is off the back of what we've found out today, which is the National Capital Authority have released a draft plan of management for the Parliament House vista or view. It's a big view. It takes in quite a bit of central Canberra. And you've been telling me your favourite views or vistas. Dave says, Georgia, saving Canberra's vistas is critical to keeping the character of our city. We should not bury the views behind high rises. Two great views are the tower northbound on Athlon as you rise out of the Tuggeranong Valley. Another is the view of the Brindies, the Brindavellas to the west off Adelaide Avenue, i.e. the North Curtain horse paddocks, says David.

0: That is Paul Kelly with Before Too Long on 666 ABC Radio Canberra. We're counting down some of the best views in Canberra. So many great suggestions. Gillian from Holt says, Georgia, I'm pet and house sitting in Cook. Stunning views over Cook to Belconnen. Looking northeast, back to the hills, says Gillian. It's something funny about when you go and stay somewhere else, even within Canberra, or you go to a different suburb, you maybe go to a house you haven't been to before, you know, for a party or something, and you realise that the completely different views or vistas from one part of Canberra to the other, which of course makes sense too. But unless you live in the suburb or live in some of these houses, you just wouldn't know, because your view or vista might be a bit different. Now, maybe there's a metaphor in there, I'm not sure, but we're going to talk about the best vistas and views across Canberra. Before then though, money talks. You know what that means? That means it's time for our finance chat. Steve Daglian is from CommSec, where he's a share market analyst. Hey, Steve.
1: Hello there.
0: Aussie market, what's been happening under a bit of pressure?
1: Yeah, a bit of pressure. You know, we were down about 0.5% a little earlier, Georgia, but we've recovered actually in the last hour or two of trade. So we're almost completely flat, which is exactly what we saw yesterday as well. So it's just a sign that markets are waiting for something to happen to then kind of decide which way to go. Because, you know, we haven't done particularly well in the past week or so. We've had, you know, overall 5 declines in 7 days. But I think under the circumstances, it's not too bad. We're only down about 0.5% over that whole period. And, you know, markets are still probably a little quiet because of school holidays in a number of states still. And we've got renewed military strikes in the Middle East, which things could have been much worse. But we have seen certain areas, you know, being impacted by this quite significantly, including today.
0: Talking about the renewed hostilities, does that make people a bit jittery on the markets?
1: It can in certain areas. So that's why, I mean, you could have expected a stronger reaction, but there are certain areas that do react quite obviously, and energy markets are one of them. So the price of oil rose about 10% just last night, and here today in Asia trade, the oil prices continue to trade, and they're up about 2% today as well. And one of the reasons is that it kind of reignites fears that things are just going to get more expensive, so inflation concerns, and then that then boosts bet of interest rate hikes, in particular in the United States. And higher interest rates typically can be a negative as far as share markets are concerned. So this is one thing just keeping markets guessing at the moment. So the market reckons there's probably going to be a rate hike by September in the United States. A couple of weeks ago, the market thought there'd be a rate hike by October. So this type of conflict just kind of pushes oil prices higher, but then also, you know, flows through to other areas, including, you know, interest rate markets, et cetera. So that's been certainly one thing impacting markets. So no surprise today, the best performers were energy stocks. Woodside's up around 3%. We've got Santos up more than 1%, and they've been the big winners today.
0: What happened with gold mining stocks?
1: Yeah, gold mining stocks have had an interesting run. I mean, they more than doubled last year on the share market because gold prices were at record levels, but certainly not the case in recent times. I mean, one stock which has really underperformed today is a company called Kingsgate, which is down about 10%. So it's a gold miner. The reason it's down is it had a significant mechanical failure that occurred at one of its gold mines in Thailand, which means it's had to kind of temporarily shut some of its operations, and that has been a little bit of a weight on the stock. But it rose fourfold on the market last year, so it could be forgiven perhaps. And Orobanda Mining is another stock that hasn't done that well today, but also, you know, rose quite significantly last year as well.
0: Steve Daglian is the market analyst at CommSec, and we're looking at what's happening in the markets today. Plenty for investors to watch over the next 24 hours, Steve?
1: Absolutely. I mean, tonight there's an update on inflation in the US after we've just spoken about inflation for a bit earlier on. So that's going to be certainly one to watch. There's a speech by the big boss of the US Central Bank, Kevin Warsh, who's just stepped into that role. Congratulations. Last month. He's probably not listening though, no offense. But anyway, it is certainly something that your markets pay attention to, because what he says about interest rates can move markets. And then also tomorrow we've got a couple of stocks out with their quarterly updates. So Evolution, which is a gold miner, and Rio Tinto, which makes a lot of its money from iron ore, about 70%. They'll both be out with quarterly updates. And also at about lunchtime tomorrow, if you've got nothing better to do, you can see all of this data out in China, which gives us an update on how our largest trading partner's tracking.
0: And what's the Aussie dollar doing?
1: The Aussie dollar is 69.3 US cents, and it's actually strengthened against the euro, the Japanese yen, the sterling as well, but weakened a bit against the Kiwi today.
0: Hey, thanks so much, Steve. As always, appreciate it.
1: Thank you. Thanks, Georgia.
0: Bye. See you. That's Steve Daglian, ComSec share market analyst there. Thanks for your company. Thanks for tuning in to ABC Radio Canberra. After 4:30, we're going to have a look at the World Cup, FIFA World Cup, of course, because we're going to do the final previews for the semi-finals. Who do you think's got it to go all the way? So there's France versus Spain tomorrow at 5 a.m. Then you've got England versus Argentina, which is Thursday at 5 a.m. So we'll be talking a little bit about that. Also talking a bit about discussions around the next World Cup expanding to, wait for it, 64 teams. I wonder what you think of that. So that's coming up after 4:30. We'll have a chat about that. And I wonder what your view is on traffic signs when there's roadworks. So the roadworks aren't necessarily, you can't see someone there, but the signs are still up. Do you sort of take your luck? If you drive on William Hovell Drive, you might notice there's a work zone there, and what's usually 90 kilometres is currently 60 kilometres. Guess what? There's now going to be speed cameras there, so we're going to chat about that, but there's a little bit of an extra warning for you. So they've had issues, apparently, with drivers not sticking to the 60 kilometres an hour and doing the usual 90 kilometres an hour. So will speed cameras be a deterrent? We'll be chatting about that after 4:30 as well on ABC Radio Canberra Drive. When will the speed cameras be there? You'll find out.
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0: I don't know if anyone's worked it out yet. Has anyone worked it out yet? Or are you waiting for more information? Everyone's clues are slightly different. Pretty much all pointing to the same thing, which is going to be a great thing and a fun thing. And hopefully you'll love it. There's a vague clue for you. So, yes, coming up very soon, we'll be talking about those speed cameras. As well as that, we're talking a little bit more about Parliament House Vista and the idea of having a draft plan of management for the Parliament House Vista. You've had some great suggestions for the views that you love. Also, too, your comments welcome on whether or not you think we need a heritage plan for the view from Parliament House.
4: Beneath the heat and dust lies gemstones, secrets and murder.
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0: We're still sitting on 11 degrees, which was our expected top, and the roads are looking nice at the moment, so that's great news for you. If you know an athlete, perhaps, or maybe you're just very excited about the Commonwealth Games coming up very soon in Glasgow, we're going to look at one of the ACT's and Australia's maybe big hopes, and that is Cam Myers. About, I guess, the lead in to the Commonwealth Games, could he have had a better lead up? I'm not sure if he could have. In June, the middle distance runner won the men's 1500 at the Diamond League event in Paris, set a new Australian record in the process, and seems to be just getting better and better. So we're going to be chatting about what his chances are in the Commonwealth Games. That's coming up between 5:30 and 6. Right now, though, news headlines with Jennifer Sexton. Hi, Jen.
6: Hi, George. You're making news. The federal government says it's closely monitoring renewed fighting between the United States and Iran and the closure of the Strait of Hormuz, but says there are no immediate plans to further extend a fuel excise cut, which is due to expire in August. The ACT Greens are pushing for one in every 10 homes to be built on the former Ginninderra Experiment Station in Canberra's North to be publicly owned. The government has promised around 15% of the 3,000 homes to be built at the site will be affordable, community and public housing. The death toll from a fire at a bar in Thailand's capital has risen to at least 30. Bangkok officials say more than 70 people remain hospitalised, with 24 of them in a critical condition. The US Department of Homeland Security says an ICE immigration officer has shot and killed a man in the state of Maine over fears for public safety. Brisbane police have arrested a 16-year-old boy over an alleged school stabbing that's led left another boy fighting for life. And the fossilised remains of a 67-million-year-old Tyrannosaurus rex will be auctioned later today in New York. Gus, as the T-Rex is affectionately named, was discovered in 2021 in a remote ranch in South Dakota. Canberra's weather for the rest of the day, partly cloudy, the slight chance of a shower, a low tonight of zero, tomorrow areas of frost and fog, a sunny day with light winds and a top of 15. At the moment, it's 11 degrees at Dixon, 8 at Tuggeranong, and I'll be back at 5 o'clock, Georgia.
0: Hey, Jen, listen to this text. Georgia, I love the view out my kitchen window. Unlike a lot of modern houses, my old Govey house in Torrens has a kitchen at the front with views out the street. I love that I can wave to my neighbours, see the local kids walking to and from school, and a occasionally even see a kangaroo hop down the road or graze in my front yard.
6: Nice.
0: How's that for a view?
6: Nice. Occasional kangaroo.
0: I love it. See you, Jen.
6: Bye-bye.
0: That's Jennifer Sexton in the ABC newsroom. And this is the thing. The view or vista that might be your favourite might be very different to someone else's. There is something lovely, though, about having a kitchen and being in a room that fronts onto the front street. I know some people might like more privacy, but for others too, there's something nice about, yeah, watching your neighbours, or maybe you've got a view out to the deck and you can watch birds perhaps out on the decking. Whatever it might be. Favourite views, welcome 0467 922 666 or 1300 681 666. Jenny in Barton says, a view from outside Lunetta Trattoria over Lake Burley Griffin, sipping a lovely wine, says Jenny in Barton. That sounds delightful. Wow. So this is, you've been hearing the clues for an event that's coming up soon. And Sue says, Georgia, I think Emma Bickley emceed the recent winter solstice swim. So my guess is the clues that you've been giving is for a Canberra, 666 Canberra nude calendar, says Sue. No, I don't think it's that, unless I don't know what it is.
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2: 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Traffic.
0: Well, there's not much traffic to speak of, but this is your little hint or reminder that if you do see something out and about on the roads, just give me a call on 1300 681 666, or you can chat to Pete, PJ, or you can chat to James. Tell us what's happening out and about on the roads. But yes, not much happening. But I'll tell you what is happening. There's lots happening in the final stages, of course, of the World Cup.

0: You know what that means? That means it's time to talk World Cup. And joining us right now is Aaron Bryans from ABC Sport. Hi, Aaron.
1: Hey, Georgia. How you doing?
0: I'm excellent. You starting to get excited?
1: Yeah, well, we're building up to, I guess, two of the biggest games of the tournament in the semi-finals. Like, this is, yeah, do or die, sudden death. We're almost, you know, basically at the penultimate round of the tournament. So we get to see an absolute blockbuster tomorrow morning with France and Spain for those who are eager to get up at 5 a.m. Eastern.
0: Yeah, it's early, but I think it might well be worth it. Who do you think's got the edge?
1: Oh, look, France are, at the moment, I feel like the tournament favourites. So I think they'll come in, yeah, as that heavyweight tag. But, I mean, Spain have played just as good football. It's funny when the draws kind of came out, some felt that Argentina were on the softer side because, yeah, there's been some absolute, you know, top-tier teams already eliminated. And there is an argument to be made that the winner of tomorrow morning's semi-final is, yeah, certainly going to be in the box seat to win the whole thing because France have, you know, got this attacking brilliance, like so much chemistry in the way they go about it. They've kicked 16 goals across their six games. They've got Kylian Mbappe and Dembele. Olise is leading the tournament for assists. So just star-studded and don't look like they've really been troubled in any of their games. Spain, meanwhile, some did predict them to go all the way at the start of the tournament, but have, you know, slowly built into the campaign. They probably haven't even really hit their best yet the way they're going, but defensively they've been so good and it is almost the perfect counterbalance to France because Spain do have, you know, enough attackers who can score, but defensively they can kind of control possession and they dictate the pace of play and they might have the possibility tomorrow or the potential to at least limit how much possession France have. And if that's the case, then, you know, they're not going to get these numerous attacking opportunities they got against Morocco.
0: Yeah, I think it's going to be a great one. Okay, so that is 5 a.m. And, of course, the other one, we've got to wait another 24 hours, which is probably good. And that's England versus Argentina.
1: Yeah, that one's probably a bit nerve-wracking for England fans, given, yeah, the hoodoo that always sits around them when it comes to World Cups. And, you know, Argentina has so much momentum with all the, I guess, support and love for Messi and how he's been able to go about this tournament. But they're a little bit hard to defend Argentina at times because their last three games they've been down and have had to win it late. So they've had two extra time thrillers. They were down 2-0 against Egypt and had to recover with 10 minutes to go, but they do keep finding a way. Like, they clearly have the talent to be able to score when they need to, but defensively they've just been a little poor. And England, meanwhile, I feel like are a lot more well-rounded, that they've got a midfield that can be quite physical, well set up in the way they go about things. They actually haven't lost a game under their new manager. So they've actually had a pretty good run so far, even before this tournament. And by the sounds of things, they can get better. So I do wonder if it's just a mental game for England. If they can, you know, play the brand of football we've been seeing the last few weeks, I think they'll be all right.
0: They do. I think they did look. I know that the coach wasn't impressed, but I thought they looked quite impressive in their last outing.
1: Yeah, totally. I mean, Jude Bellingham's obviously the face of that, but I do feel like, yeah, set up in the middle is where they're absolutely firing. And Declan Rice is going to be a pivotal part of that. He's Arsenal's kind of defensive midfielder who, you know, is such a handy addition to be able to float into the defence, but also, yes, can score when needed. And he was quite crook during the quarterfinals, so had to be subbed at halftime, but had the flu kind of in all the build-up. And apparently he hasn't quite fully recovered from it yet, but you'd think given the circumstances he might play, but that's probably going to be a pivotal part of, yeah, how England go about it in 2 days' time.
0: I tell you what, I'm missing Haaland already. Do you think many people are? His press conferences are spot on.
1: I think a lot of people are, to the point where when he landed back in Oslo after Norway got eliminated, there have been a lot of photos and press reports about his return home. And a lot of those is because when he got off the plane, he was holding a taxidermied raccoon, which is like so odd. It was just this raccoon mounted to a wooden board. It has a bottle of whiskey in its hand and it's just so Erling Haaland. He's just such a funny cat and everyone's just still obsessed with him even though he's not playing anymore.
0: But also he was holding it next to one of his many, part of his very extensive designer bag collection. I don't know if you've been getting, designer bags like nobody I know.
1: Fair enough. He's one of the highest paid players in the world, but he's, yeah, it's a shame that we don't get to see the Viking row anymore and I guess in terms of the neutral supporters side, I wonder who everyone will flock to. Maybe France now or Argentina because of Messi and Mbappe.
0: Aaron, I don't know if you're aware of this, but the Canberra Raiders fans were doing the Viking row at the Raiders game on the weekend.
1: They picked it up, have they?
0: Well, because they are the Vikings, of course. But yes, normally they do the Viking horn. But yeah, there's a footage of a whole group of them stealing, you know, deciding to do the row. So I don't know if that's gonna continue. Hey, what's the latest on the red card controversy for Trump?
1: Yeah, it just doesn't seem to go away, does it? So this is the Fowler and Balogun, who was the striker for the US, who had his red card overturned before their semi-final. They still lost it anyway, but we've never seen that in World Cup history in terms of a precedent where a player could have a suspension essentially negated because a president had asked for it. But latest news is that even though we thought, you know, FIFA president Gianni Infantino had his fingerprints all over this because he's quite good friends with Donald, it sounds like in terms of FIFA's disciplinary committee, they've got 18 members, and apparently one of them, who's the chairman, Mohamed Al Kamil, he made the decision by himself without consulting the rest of the panel. So if you're looking for a scapegoat, it might be this guy if he's the one who's essentially done the decision without running it by his colleagues.
0: Interesting. Or scapegoat, fool guy, whatever it might be. Hey, there's discussions around the next World Cup getting even bigger.
1: Yeah, I mean, this one has been a pretty big success. I know when they, you know, decided to jump to 48 teams, there was a lot of angst about it because you don't really want to reward mediocrity. You still want the World Cup to be the best of the best. And thankfully with this addition, I don't think we've seen that many one-sided fixtures. We had, you know, a lot of smaller teams who, you know, have spent a lot of time away from World Cups get a chance to appear in them once again. And a lot of them did quite well. And it was just fun to learn a lot of these new narratives and, you know, get behind the momentum of some struggling football nations. So clearly FIFA's gone, well, this was a success. Why not, you know, take it one step further, especially when, you know, this edition, someone like an Italy didn't qualify in a freak kind of accident. And they're probably just like, let's try and get as many footballing nations in as we can so this never happens again. But again, you're walking that tightrope of just making sure that you don't want to get to the first round of a World Cup. And it's, you know, even though it's great to see everybody involved and it does encapsulate the globe, you don't want it to be, you know, poor quality football. So 64 is a pretty big jump from 48. You know, maybe they can find a middle ground.
0: Yeah, absolutely. Hey, Aaron, thanks so much. It's been great chatting as always.
1: Thanks, Georgia.
0: Bye-bye. That's Aaron Bryans. He is from ABC Sport. We're chatting there about the World Cup. I wonder who you're going for tomorrow morning. Would you like to divulge it on the text line? 0467 922 666.
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0: If you travel on William Hovell Drive, as part of the William Hovell Drive duplication works, the speed limit through the 4.5K work zone, so not a big area, just for, you know, 4.5Ks, has been reduced from 90 kilometres to 60 kilometres. Now, this reduced limit applies 24 hours a day, 7 days a week. There's been an issue, according to the ACT government, with people speeding through that zone and not going to the 60 kilometres when they go through it. But maybe no longer, or at least that's the hope. There are going to be speed cameras in that area, and we're going to chat to the ACT government about it. Already there's a bit of a reaction on the text line. One listener says, when a person gets their licence, they enter into a contract to abide by road rules and laws. All drivers learn that the number on any sign is a designated speed that they should not exceed. If they do not know this, then they shouldn't be driving. I think speeding drivers should be sent back to school to learn to read, because these people must have a reading or cognitive issue, says one unsigned texter on the text line. You know, when you're driving along and you're going the speed limit, and then the people get really cranky behind you because they want to get around, and people do the leapfrogs. Often happens on Tuggeranong Parkway. You just sort of try and get out of their way very quickly, is what I try and do. Another listener says, I don't object at all to roadwork speed limits remaining up when roadworkers aren't there. But what I do object to is the myriad of roadwork areas in Canberra at the moment which don't have an end of roadwork signs. Some of the largest roadwork contracting companies are guilty of this time and time again. I think they should lose their contract. So the idea is that they tell you when the speed limit or the beginning of the road works, but they don't tell you the end of it. That sign's not there for some reason. We'll be having a chat about this in the next 5 minutes or so. So have you got thoughts on this, on what's happening on William Hovell Drive, or even how clear you'd like the signage to be? We can talk about it on 0467 922 666, or you can give us a call on 1300 681 666. Roads are looking clear and we're still sitting on that 11 degrees. And there's a bit of sun trying to come through the window here at 666. Hopefully, yeah, a bit of blue skies coming your way.

0: That is one Bon Jovi, lead singer John Bon Jovi, of course. That's with Living on a Prayer. You already have quite a big reaction to what's going to be happening on William Hovell Drive. If you're new to this, as part of the William Hovell Drive duplication work, there's a section, a 4.5 work zone, that the speed has been reduced from 90 kilometres to 60 kilometres an hour. But not everyone is paying attention to that. And so speed enforcement is going to increase in these areas, according to the ACT government. And with that, that will mean speed cameras, amongst other things. And we'll be chatting a little bit about what's been happening at that particular site in just a moment. But 0467 922 666 if you want to have a chat. Gillian says, Georgia, William Hovell Drive speed cameras, that sounds like revenue raising to me. So many trees have been cut down and it makes me sad. That's Gillian from Holt. 666 ABC Radio, Canberra Drive.
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0: Well, if you've thought you can get away with speeding in a roadwork zone, perhaps like the one on William Hovell Drive recently, maybe time to think again. It is normally 90 kilometres. It's currently down to 60 kilometres in a certain section. And now we're being told that there will be more speed enforcement in and around that area, including cameras. Joining us right now is Christopher Seddon. He is the Parking Operations and Traffic Canberra Compliance as part of the ACT.

0: Can you tell us what's been happening in this particular stretch of road?
1: Well, as you've mentioned, there's the duplication of the William Hubble Drive extension. And just as part of that and part of the road safety initiative, we've always enforced the William Hubble Drive. It's nothing new that we're putting speed cameras along that line. We're just redeploying the speed cameras into the 60 km/h zone just to help drivers stay safe, road workers stay safe, and just the environment stay safe.
0: Has there been any incidents?
1: No traffic incidents that I'm aware of. That would probably be best answered by ACT policing because we don't respond to those. However, like I said, it's just a standard practice of our anywhere, anytime enforcement. And we're just reinvigorating our approach to William Hubble Drive. We've just pulled away from there for a bit, just while the roadworks have started being conducted and get drivers used to the area, and now we're just going to reattend, that's all.
0: And so you're calling it speed enforcement's going to increase in the area. So speed enforcement can look like different things, I imagine. So what's that going to entail?
1: It will just be deploying our usual mobile speed vans. So most Canberrans will probably notice those vans. They've got the big, large sign on top of their roof, and they're deployed all over the ACT. So it's just the standard vans we use everywhere.
0: And 90 down to 60, well, that's what's being asked of drivers. Mm. And you mentioned they're keeping people safe and animals safe. What's the difference if you're driving 90 to, say, 60?
1: Oh, there's a large difference. So your stopping distance, for starters, dramatically increases from the 60 to 90 kilometre an hour as well. So if people, for example, are heeding to the speed limit at 60 kilometres an hour and someone's doing 90, that vehicle would creep up on you very fast and your reaction time may not be there and you may end up in a rear-end collision, which we would like to avoid.
0: And the speed cameras that you were talking about too, that's going to be there all the time, or are people not going to know when they're there like the rest of Canberra?
1: No, it's just the standard enforcement. So they're the mobile speed cameras. So we deploy them all over the ACT and we just periodically rotate them through different sites. So they're not there 24/7 as part of our anywhere, anytime strategy. And just bear in mind that the reduction of the speed limit from 90 to 60 kilometres an hour over this 4.5 kilometre stretch is only adding 90 seconds to your travel time. It's not adding hours or anything, it's just 90 seconds. And 90 seconds to keep yourself, your family, and members of the community safe is well worth slowing down for.
0: Christopher Seddon is our guest. He's a Parking Operations Traffic Canberra Compliance with the ACT government. You mentioned there too, so 90 to 60 and the difference, I guess, in terms of safety for people. One of the things that often comes up, and it's coming up now on the text line, is that people will say, well, if there's no people working there at the time, why do we need to do the speed limit? So why do you need to do it when there are no road workers there?
1: That's mainly because the changed traffic conditions. So once again, it used to be dual lane one way and single lane the other, and it used to alternate up and down that side of the road. Now, with the changes and the works going on, they've put concrete barriers up and down the whole side of that particular road. They've also changed how the lines operate as well. So it's also a little bit darker along that section of road. So keeping the 60 kilometre an hour 24/7 is just about keeping everyone safe whilst they travel along that road.
0: And what sort of fines are we talking? Best it depends on how much they're going over, but if they're doing a 90 instead of a 60...
1: Yeah, so that would be in your medium range. I don't actually have the actual price, but that would be your medium range offence because you've got your 0 to 15, then your 15 to 30. Once you start getting above 30, the fines do increase significantly. And don't forget, on every speed fine, there's also demerit points added.
0: I just wanted to text you. I'm not sure if you heard it earlier that someone sent through to say, I don't object to roadwork speed limits remaining up when the roadworkers aren't there, but said, I do object to when we have so much roadwork happening in Canberra at the moment, a lot of them don't have end of roadwork signs. This is from one listener who says, sometimes this is roadwork contract. Companies. Are you aware of that? That sometimes, like, you adjust your speed at the beginning of the roadworks, but there's not an end sign?
1: No, I haven't been made aware of that particular issue, and those haven't been raised with myself. But along the William Hovell Drive section, there is, if you're coming down William Hovell Drive from the top of the hill, once you get to the intersection there, you'll

0: see the roadworks changes, and then you'll also see the 80 kilometres an hour zone once you get through the intersection at Coulter Drive there.
1: Why not, another question is, why not have the fixed cameras on William Hovell all the time?
0: Don't know about the fixed cameras, but we find that the most effective solution is the mobile speed cameras because it's the anywhere, anytime. With fixed speed cameras, what you do see is what they call the halo effect. People know they're there, they'll slow down, they'll go through the camera and then speed up. However, when it comes to red light cameras, that's a total different scenario once again, and the metrics change on that. But we found that the mobile speed cameras, once again, with the anywhere, anytime patrolling schedule, people don't know they're there. So they more adjust to the speed limit. Now, Canberrans are very good at sticking to the speed limit. So if you're doing the right thing, you don't risk a fine.
1: And, Christopher, when can people expect to see them or not, as you said, because you're going to be moving them around. But when's it starting, or has it already started?
0: I'd expect to see some in the area this week.
1: Hey, thanks so much for your time. I appreciate it.
0: No problems at all. Thanks,
1: Thank Roger. You. That's Christopher Seddon there. He's from Parking Operations. He's with the ACT government. So, yes, as part of the William Hovell Drive duplication works, the speed limit, now this is through the 4.5-kilometre work zone, has been reduced from 90 to 60 kilometres an hour. That's reduced speed limit is applying 24 hours a day, 7 days a week for the duration of the current traffic arrangements. Now, speed enforcement is increasing in the areas. That's what the ACT government is telling us, including regular mobile speed enforcement cameras to help keep drivers, road workers and surrounding environments safe. That's the official blurb. But if you do use that road quite often, and maybe generally, maybe some people are confused that if the work isn't going on when they're there, is the 60 kilometres still applicable? And the answer to that is yes. The 60 kilometre speed limit for that 4.5Ks will apply 24 hours a day, 7 days a week. So, yep, you have been warned if you travel that road regularly. 666 ABC Radio Canberra Drive.
2: Hi, Saskia here, and I've got a problem. What do you do when you're asked to promote an event, but you can't tell anyone what the event is? What I can say is now at least you know something fun is coming up. I'll catch you on 666 Mornings in the meantime.
1: Thanks for joining me on A Drive. We've been talking about views and we'll continue that. That's to do with what the National Capital Authority is proposing for the Vista or the View, which is a draft heritage plan from Parliament House, that Vista or View. On the text line, one listener says, Georgia, generally I find the best views involve good coffee. It's a barista vista, if you will. I like that very much. I don't know how long it took you to work on that, but I love it. Someone else has said, Georgia, will the intersection at the bottom of the hill on William Hovell Drive be repaved? There's a pothole that opens up every time it rains. We put that question for you. That might be a good one for Minister Talkback, actually, on breakfast. But thank you for your text. Dave says, if the speed camera vans are really enforcing the speed limits, they should display the speed limit. The excuse of not displaying speed limit signs for safety reasons only applies to a very small proportion of locations. Says Dave. One listener says, it's a 3 minutes extra to travel on William Hovell Drive at 60 compared with 90 kilometres. Well, I think they're quoting 90 seconds as opposed to 3 minutes, but I get your point on that. Keep your texts coming in regards to this or anything else we've been chatting about today. Coming up after 5 o'clock, yes, we've been asking you for your favourite views of Canberra, the vistas that bring a smile to your face or a sense of wonder. And we're going to be talking a little bit about the plans for the heritage plans for the view from Parliament House. You've got suggestions on where you think the best views or best vistas are in Canberra, so keep them coming. And we'll also continue the conversation on public housing. This is off the back of the transfer of that piece of land from the CSIRO to the ACT government. It's got people talking about how much should be public and affordable housing. We'll keep chatting.
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4: Good afternoon, Jennifer Sexton with ABC News. The United States and Iran have traded strikes as both countries vie for control of the Strait of Hormuz, pushing oil prices to a one-month high, Tuiyong Fitzpatrick reports.
5: The US launched strikes on Iran hours after President Donald Trump said Washington is reinstating a blockade on Iran in the Strait of Hormuz. Iran responded with attacks targeting Bahrain, Jordan, and two tankers associated with the United Arab Emirates travelling through the strait, killing one mariner and wounding eight. The UAE has threatened to retaliate against Iran. The price of benchmark Brent crude oil has risen to a one-month high of over $84 a barrel, still well below the nearly $120 reached at the height of the war, but threatening to make costs everywhere higher.
4: The ACT Greens are pushing for one in every 10 homes to be built on the former Ginninderra experiment station in Canberra's north to be publicly owned and price capped. Announcing the $385 million land purchase from the CSIRO on Saturday, the Territory Government said about 15% of the 3,000 homes would be affordable community and public housing. But Greens MLA Rebecca Vassarotti argues some community housing schemes where rent is 20 to 25% below the market rate still leave too many tenants spending too much of their income.
6: We know that if people are paying more than 30% of their income into rent, that they're under real financial pressure. So we really need to look at definitions that are really linked to income rather than the market.
4: The number of people killed in a fire at a bar in the Thai capital, Bangkok, has risen to 30, while 24 people remain in a critical condition. Thai authorities are investigating if negligence was what led to the deadly inferno, as survivors reported doors being locked and the lack of signage marking emergency exits. Police say the use of flammable materials as decoration may have facilitated the rapid spread of the fire. A university student has told the Royal Commission on Anti-Semitism and Social Cohesion that she felt targeted by other students due to her Jewish heritage. Georgia Lenton-Williams has more.
7: Jewish student Paris Enten has told the commission in Melbourne that other students at Monash University chanted, "We won't stop until people like you are kicked off campus," at her in March of 2021. She said other students also behaved in a disrespectful manner during an overseas study tour about the history of the Holocaust, leaving her traumatised.
8: The behaviour of some, dare I say the majority of the students on the trip was disgusting.
7: The Commission will continue to examine anti-Semitism in the university sector for the rest of this week.
4: Australian artists and musicians will be closely watching the Prime Minister's speech tomorrow on the federal government's artificial intelligence strategy. It's expected to acknowledge the risks and potential harms of AI, as well as potential upsides and economic benefits. Christy Lee-Peters, who performs as KLP, has been speaking with federal MPs and senators about protecting artists and upholding copyright law, and hopes the government has listened.
9: If they disappoint us and let down Australian creatives, I think we're going to be really, really noisy, and I think you're going to see the effects of those kind of decisions.
4: To finance, and the share market has closed flat today amid renewed conflict in the Middle East and threats over the Strait of Hormuz. The ASX 200 has ended on 8,809. Gold is up and the dollar's higher, buying 69.3 US cents. To sport, and Canberra Raiders hooker Tom Starling will play his 150th NRL match for the club in this weekend's game against the South Sydney Rabbitohs at Canberra Stadium. Coach Ricky Stewart has named the same side that defeated the Bulldogs in the last round. Sebastian Chris will miss one more week with a hamstring injury. In the BBL, Perth Scorchers bowler Lance Morris says the team's looking forward to growing its fan base after Cricket Australia released fixtures for the upcoming Big Bash League for the next season. In a historic first, the opening game will see the reigning champions take on the Melbourne Renegades in Chennai. Morris says the team can't wait to kick off the season.
10: I think everyone's pretty excited, to be honest. It's an awesome opportunity to get a whole lot more eyes on the game, and we know we've got a pretty cool product with BBL, so hopefully we're opening up a whole new audience when we go over there and kick everything off.
4: Canberra's weather heading into this evening, partly cloudy with a slight chance of a shower, a low of zero tonight. Tomorrow, areas of frost and fog, a sunny day ahead with light winds and a top of 15 degrees. At the moment, it's 8 degrees at Tuggeranong and 10 at Dixon. ABC News.
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1: Hello, thanks for joining me on 666 ABC Radio Canberra Drive. This half hour, it's all about vistas and housing, which is pretty much what sort of Canberra you want if you boil down to it. So we'll talk about when we look at new suburbs popping up, particularly off the back of that transfer of that piece of land from CSIRO or the CSIRO Road to the ACT government. What needs to be done when it comes to making sure there is some public affordable housing in there? Do you think it's important? And lots of figures have been bandied around. I wonder what you want to see. We'll be chatting about that this half hour. And also vistas and views. Which are the ones that you love, the ones you think are worth protecting? We're talking about this off the back of the discussion today around the view from Parliament House. Rather large area too, in fact, if we're being honest about it. And this is because the National Capital Authority have released a draft plan of management for Parliament House Vista. It's a pretty big area, but it's also a view that I think is very special to many people. So we'll chat about what that might look like on 666 ABC Radio Canberra Drive. And don't sit at home and listen. I mean, listen, but don't yell at the radio. Actually, let us know what you think on 0467 922 666.
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1: This is for people in the suburb of Kayleen. There has been an accident. This is at the intersection of Maribyrnong Avenue and Gwydir Square in Kayleen, which locals will know is the shops there. So it appears from the small amount of information we've got is that it might be as you enter or exit the shops. So there's an entry and an exit bit at those shops there. So a two-car accident has taken place at the intersection of Maribyrnong Avenue with the Gwydir Square. So you are being asked to please take care. We understand there are tow trucks on the scene, as well as other emergency services as well. So that's what's happening on the roads. Other than that, it's looking okay at the moment, which is good news. If you see anything you think we should know about, you know what to do, 0467 922 666, or you can always give me a call on 1300 681 666.
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1: You're also having a lot to say on these speed cameras on William Hovell Drive, where that some of that construction work for the duplication is happening, and it's going to be 24 hours and there will be enforcement of the speed limits from 90. It's been reduced to 60, 24 hours a day, 7 days a week. On the text line, one listener says, Georgia, the penalties for speeding are basically a slap on the wrist in Canberra. They should double the demerit points and triple the fines. Then we might see less speeding in the ACT. Talking about the end of roadwork signs, which I did ask a question about too, Phil from O'Connor says, Georgia, there's not a single driver on ACT roads who has ever travelled through ACT towards the coast that has not experienced the absence of an end of roadwork sign, says Phil from O'Connor. Or maybe we just haven't noticed, perhaps. Another listener says, Georgia, g'day, Georgia. The worst is around the lake on Lee Denman Drive. I very often use it and I've never seen a roadworker nor any change in the road, yet the reduced speed limit is on 24/7. What for? Says this listener. We did hear about change conditions to the roads is one of the reasons that they give, but next time we have them on, we can try and ask that question for you or that particular example. Or some of these questions too would be good for Minister Talkback.
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1: I've been asking you this afternoon for your favourite views of Canberra and you have not disappointed. Views, everything from out your kitchen window to out on the deck to Mount Painter to all the different mountains, Red Hill, Black Mountain, lots of different suggestions for where you go for a hike and have a look back. But also people saying the view as they come back into Canberra. Probably one of the most renowned views if we're thinking about from people outside Canberra though is definitely that look as you look towards Parliament House, or from Parliament House, look back towards the city. Now, the National Capital Authority have released a draft plan of management for the Parliament House Vista, which is this rather big, large area. And it takes in quite a bit of Central Australia, Central Canberra, including the Australian War Memorial, as well as parts of the lake as well. To have a chat about this particular vista and the importance of it, I'm joined by Gay Williamson, who's from the Australian Institute of Landscape Architects, where she's the ACT chapter president. Good afternoon.
16: Good afternoon, Georgia, and good afternoon to your listeners.
1: This vista in particular, it's one I think known very well to you. How would you categorise it?
16: Oh, that is a really difficult... How do you categorise a view? I guess... Yeah, and you put me on this... When your producer rang me earlier, because I didn't know this draft plan of management had been done, but I think it's a really good thing to do. Having worked in the National Capital Authority and thought about projects that have actually changed that vista, like Commonwealth Place, Reconciliation Place, the Tent Embassy, all of those things have changed the vista. But I guess thinking about it, what's really important about that vista is that it's the setting for a whole lot of stories about democracy and about all those things. In fact, I went and read the Commonwealth citation, and the reason they've got it there is it's planning to represent democracy and that interchange of democracy. And I think that's what's really special about that place.
1: We had a couple of texts earlier that were saying that one of the things is the idea that the War Memorial or Parliament House, that the Prime Minister, when making decisions about war, would look down and have a view of the War Memorial. And it is interesting when you start to think of all the things that you then can see from Parliament House and the symbolism around that. I wonder too, with the draft heritage management plan, do we need another layer? Is it not already protected to a certain degree?
16: I think, well, when I did have a cursory look at it, I think it's a very hard thing. It's very broad. They've got things in there about management of the trees. They've got things in there about the artefacts, what kind of buildings and things like that. In fact, the whole aim of it is about how we might manage change in terms of climate change and things like that. But I think you're right. I think when I thought about this and I was really looking at it, I thought, does it need that aspirational layer in there about management, about continuing the dialogue, continuing how that place represents us? And that's why I think it's important that management plan and that view, whatever it is, can't be static. It's got to be changing. It's got to represent or have resonance for people into the future as well. You were talking about visitors coming to the National Capital. It's got to have resonance for them. And I think, it has resonance for me because I remember, Whitlam on the steps, all those sorts of things. It's such an important place that it needs to be able to tell all of those stories. It's a backdrop for those stories. So I think that's really important.
1: Okay, obviously, as people would know, landscape architects, you're the ACT chapter president. And when I think about vistas, I think about landscape and how we manage the landscape to a certain degree. And that's really important, isn't it? As you mentioned, representing the story. But do you think if we look at landscape architects, they should have a role in this, shouldn't they?
16: Oh, landscape architects have had a huge role in that from Walter Burley Griffin and Marion Marnie, of course. Because that's the other thing in that citation for the parliamentary zone is they mention the Walter Burley Griffin planning, but also in terms of that Walter Burley Griffin planning, the fact that in setting out a representation of an emerging democracy, they related that back to the landform and the topography of Canberra, the citing. And it's really interesting when you were citing all of those views that people like. It's so Canberra, isn't it? That's the views to the mountains, it's the views to the landscape, it's the views to the trees. So landscape architects have had a huge bit in shaping that parliamentary zone vista. I mean, I did. Very early on in my life in the National Capital Authority, we did a parliamentary zone management plan, which was all about that. And I can remember you and I had a discussion about the Parks Place fountains. Well, that was all run by landscape architects in the National Capital Authority. So And now that I'm teaching, I try and tell my students what's really important is that the landscape they create recognises the past stories, but recognises the opportunity for new stories to come, and that their work is about contributing to that continuing story. So, yeah.
1: Gay Williamson is our guest. She's from the Australian Institute of Landscape Architects. She also teaches too, as she mentioned, there at the university, but she's the ACT chapter president as well. So what you're saying too is it shouldn't be stagnant. So I wonder about the idea of a heritage plan that doesn't allow room to move.
16: I think that's where I have to take my hats off to what I've cursory looked. I think what they really are trying to do is look at the essence of what's really important and hold on to that. And I know when we were looking at developing Commonwealth Place and then Reconciliation Place, what was really important was looking at the essential character, the essential qualities of that landscape. So when the architects, Durback Block, were looking at doing Commonwealth Place, they really started to read the landscape and understand, well, okay, there's something about that vista in terms of looking from Mount Ainslie, about the lake, and then their whole idea of Commonwealth Place was to actually kind of put a base to old Parliament House and New Parliament House. It's kind of like that pedestal. And then looking back from old Parliament House, they wanted the view down to the lake. So I think things like that, where people are recognising what's been before, actually helps to make the place progress and grow and add to the story. And I think it really is important that it's not static. It's got to actually keep representing what does a democracy mean for us. And I really believe, in times that we live in now, it's really important that people have a place to protest. I think the Aboriginal Tent Embassy there is so important, that it should be a place where people can express themselves, where they can remember events, where they can go and protest and say something about having a voice in a democracy.
1: Gay, before you go, all the listeners have been saying their favourite views. Do you have a favourite vista or view?
16: In Canberra. I've got many, probably not one in Canberra, but my favourite one is the one I'm looking at now, which is over the farm, out the living room window. It's so beautiful. I'm seeing all of the windbreaks we've put in start to mature. Yeah.
1: Hey, Gay, it's been lovely chatting as always. Thanks so much.
16: Thank you, Georgia.
1: Thank you. That's Gay Williamson. She's from the Australian Institute of Landscape Architects. She's the ACT chapter president. And also, as she mentioned there, teaching and shaping the landscape architects. I'm still studying at the University of Canberra as well. This is 666 ABC Radio Canberra Drive. Phil from O'Connor says, Georgia, did you say region? We can do the best views in the region. Absolutely. You can do your best view or vista wherever, but I'm keen to find out ones within our region. Phil from O'Connor says, the drive over the top of Kosciuszko Road from Berrydale reveals Lake Jindabyne. I know what the road you're talking about, or the view you're talking about. What an amazing vista of the lake. My favourite, says Phil from O'Connor. So something into that stopping and enjoying those views. I wonder if we'll all sort of be a little bit more cognizant of that too. Some of those views, I'm going to look at that view a little bit more next time I see it, but I do know what you're talking about, absolutely. Earlier, a listener said, increase the fines, increase the demerit points when we're talking about speeding. And one person who is unsigned but signs off as a parent says, a bit more on speed limits, if I may, to the listener who advocated for tripling demerits because the penalties are a slap on the wrist. I say check your privilege. It's very possible to be reduced to 0 points and be seriously set back by fines if you're not on a flashy salary. Young Canberrans are experiencing this, and in my experience, the punishments cause them to learn and become careful drivers. That is from a parent on the text line. We're also talking about the World Cup too, and a listener says, Georgia, I'm going for France tomorrow morning because of Mbappe, and it's Bastille Day. Well, US time, they say. Go France. Yes. I don't know who I'm going for, actually. I'm really enjoying, though. I'm enjoying the skill and the passion. I mean, there's some elements of all the, like, falling over and the pretending that annoy me, but for the most part, it's been a great World Cup to watch.
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1: Well, next Wednesday, One Canberra Club will take on the might of the Western Sydney Wanderers in the opening round of the Australia Cup. And they're calling on all of us to go along and watch them play. Earlier, I spoke to Woody, who's the captain of the Tigers FC, the men's first grade team. He's been the captain for three seasons. And he gave a bit of a preview of what challenge lies ahead for them.
17: There's the David and Goliath story that's big potential in this competition. It's like the FA Cup in England. Different level teams join at different stages. This is the stage that the A-League teams join. We have drawn an A-League team, so we've certainly got a David and Goliath story on our hands. But we're super excited about it.
1: And you're representing the ACT. What did it take for you to get there?
17: In the ACT, only one team gets through, so you essentially have to win the competition. It's one of the major trophies in Canberra. In Sydney and Melbourne, there's more teams that go through, and that's obviously due to the quality of the competition plus the population difference. But we had to beat everyone to get through, and excited to be here.
1: And you've been the captain, or you've been the first grade team and the captain, I think, for the last 3 years. Is this the first time you've gotten through?
17: It is the first time I've gotten through with Tigers. Since I've been captain, we did make it through in 2021 and we versed RPL Leichhardt back then. But, yeah, the first time in a long time.
1: So you mentioned before you've got to go through all this as a team to get in, but the sides like the Western Sydney Wanderers, they don't?
17: They join at this stage and that's due to the quality of opposition.
1: Parachuted in.
17: Yeah, they parachute in. It's similar in the group stages for us. We join at a later stage and the state league teams versus each other. So it's just the way the competition works. But, as we mentioned, it's a huge opportunity for a small team to versus a big team.
1: I know when we look to the, and as you mentioned before, what the FA Cup, when you look to that, there's been some big teams, knocked out by small teams in lower divisions. Does that happen here as well when we're talking about this Australia Cup?
17: Yeah, absolutely. I mean, in terms of the ACT, no one has ever beaten an A-League team, and we're hoping we can be the first ones to do it. But in terms of Sydney and Melbourne teams and other teams around the country, they have beaten A-League teams. Last year, we saw a huge cup run from Heidelberg, who made it to the final. I know RPL Leichhardt beat, I think, Melbourne City or Sydney FC in their first game. So you see it happening a lot. It's a really exciting occasion.
1: But also too, is it a chance for people to show what they've got, like to scouts and other people?
17: Oh, absolutely. I mean, we've got a lot of young talent in the team and it's a perfect showcase for them to show their skills to the rest of the country and on the national stage. So having such a big team like Western Sydney coming into Canberra, it's also such a great opportunity for Canberra kids. As you said, the Kanga Cup's on at the moment. Such a great opportunity for them to come and watch an A-League team versus a National Premier League team. It's going to be awesome.
1: And where are you playing? Can people come along and watch?
17: Yeah, absolutely. We're playing at McKellar Park next Wednesday, the 22nd at 7:30 p.m. All the tickets are on the Tigers and Western Sydney socials, so please come along. As I said, it's a huge opportunity to watch a huge opposition.
1: You're listening to 666 ABC Radio Canberra. That's Woody. He's the Tigers captain. He'd love everyone to head along on Wednesday, which you might be interested in doing. Changing tact for a moment, the transfer of a piece of land from CSIRO to the ACT government has got people talking about how much should be public or affordable housing in the proposed development. Now, yesterday on Brekkie, Ashley Berry from the ACT Property Council explained how significant the sale was.
18: It is very significant, and it's something that, we've been talking about this for over a decade. I think it dates back to 2015 when this first was touted as an option for a new suburb. So it's significant, and what we're probably most excited about is the location. So, we talk about needing to have more homes and reach these targets that both the ACT government and Commonwealth government have put in place. And we need to be building homes, yes, but we need to be building homes in places where, A, people want to live, and B, where they're actually well located and close to transport, so that we're not needing to then spend just as much money creating new road networks and infrastructure. So for me, this is smack bang in the middle of Belconnen and Gungahlin. It is well located. Obviously, there will still need to be infrastructure upgrades and a whole lot of work there, but it's in the perfect spot. So it is very significant.
1: That's Ashley Berry from the ACT Property Council. And this morning, Green spokesperson Rebecca Vassarotti renewed the call for more affordable housing.
19: Well, I think one of the real challenges is when we talk about affordable housing, we're talking about quite a wide band of affordability. And we saw, you know, on ABC last night on Four Corners, some real questioning about what affordable housing actually means. We know that we have got some of the highest housing prices here in the ACT. We have really high rents as well. And so what's happening right now isn't working particularly for low income people. So what we're suggesting is that this is a real opportunity for us to look at the ACT government really getting back in the game in relation to providing public housing and slating that 10% of the homes that are delivered in this precinct should be public housing. So that's housing that's capped, that's pegged to rents rather and incomes rather than the market. So it is truly affordable. If people, you know, move through areas and their income improves, there's opportunities to move that to a market rent. But we really think that we need to be very active in terms of dealing with affordability in this city.
1: That is Rebecca Vassarotti from the Greens. So the ACT Labor government has said the new suburb of Ginninderra East is expected to include around 15% affordable community and public homes, which are slightly different things, aren't they, when you think about it. Affordable is one, community is one, public homes is the other. So what should it look like? Thomas Emerson is the independent MLA for Kurrajong and joins us. Good afternoon.
20: Hey, Georgia.
1: Let's get to the sale first. Is this a welcome move, finally?
20: Yeah, I think it is. You know, it's a great outcome. As Ashley Berry is pointing out, well-located housing within the existing urban footprint is a really good thing. I'm hopeful that this also means the government can actually protect the western edge from further urban sprawl, so we're not having our cake and eating it too, you know, densifying building within the footprint, but then sprawling further out as well. And so it's good that, you know, CSIRO and the Suburban Land Agency have got this done after more than a decade of talking about it. And you know, it's a credit to organisations like the Property Council, ACT Shelter, Senator David Pocock, who've all been really pushing really hard for this to happen.
1: Now, you've been very vocal on public housing and the fact that the wait list is so long and there were empty, there's lots of empty properties. And I know that's one thing you've really been pushing and trying to get answers on. And I wonder if you think that this new development or the new suburb that's being proposed, whether or not this is an opportunity to get a lot of good public housing into this suburb.
20: Mm-hmm. Yeah, I mean, the 15% commitment is good. As you pointed out, you know, they're all different things. And affordable housing, and Ms. Vassarotti was speaking to this, affordable housing is quite different from public housing. Affordable housing might be set at 75% of market rents, whereas often someone living in public housing is paying around a third of market rate. So that's a big difference. And so you're talking about people with very different incomes accessing those two opportunities. 15% is a little low. It'd be good to see a bit more. I mean, we're talking about 450 homes with that 15% component. Well, right now we have over 3,500 approved applicants on our public housing wait lists. So these are people we know cannot afford the private market. They can't afford so-called affordable housing either. They can't afford 75% of market rates. They've been income assessed as not being able to. So we need to move a lot more quickly to service that need. And this is not to say that we don't also need the affordable housing and the space in between where people are below market, can't afford the private rental market at full rates, but also income assessed or means tested out of receiving public housing. And I've got a concern that gap's growing as well, which is what we're hearing from the sector.
1: Ashley Berry touched on it before too, but the idea, if we're talking about these new suburbs, but even if we're talking about public housing or community housing or affordable housing, you need to have the infrastructure. Are you seeing that planning now or not?
20: That, I think, needs to be a real priority here. It's not just about plonking down homes, but how do you actually plan to make this new precinct a success? You know, we need the community infrastructure early. Great playgrounds, good bike paths, sporting facilities, local shops, the third spaces for people to come together, especially if we're talking about more density, which means less private space. We need more shared public spaces to gather as communities. You know, whereas if we look at Molonglo Valley, they've got a large and rapidly growing growing population, but don't have any district playing fields. The government's planning them now, which is 13 years after first residents started moving into that valley. So this is something that has to be prioritised early so that livability is front and centre from the outset. I note that the government said development's not expected to begin until October 2029. So they're giving themselves 3 full years to plan and to try to get this right. It's a long time. We've been a long time. It's been a drawn out process getting here. And I guess I think that's good in a way, as long as it's done well, it's done with proper community consultation, and this becomes a really livable precinct. But I suppose that timeline does raise questions as to whether this will actually contribute to their 2030 housing target. That would mean we've had 3 years of planning and then 1 year of construction. I don't know, seems unlikely, but at the end of the day, what matters is that this is done and it's done well.
1: We're right on news time, but I heard that you might have a favourite vista or a view in Canberra.
20: Well, I think it's hard to go past Mount Ainslie, but also riding across Commonwealth Avenue Bridge, looking west at the sunset, that's a favourite of mine as well.
1: Yeah, that's pretty glorious. Thank you so much for your time.
20: Cheers, Georgia. Have a good
1: one. Thanks. That's Thomas Emerson. He's the independent MLA for Kurrajong. Bang on 5:30. 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
4: Thanks, Georgia. Making news, US President Donald Trump is again claiming to have taken control of the Strait of Hormuz, declaring the United States will be the guardian of the strait and get paid for it. Iran has responded by targeting Bahrain and two tankers associated with the United Arab Emirates. The ACT Greens are pushing for one in every 10 homes to be built on the former Ginninderra Experiment Station in Canberra's north to be publicly owned and price capped. The government has promised around 15% of the 3,000 homes to be built at the site will be affordable community and public housing. A university student has told the Royal Commission on Anti-Semitism and Social Cohesion that she felt targeted by other students due to her Jewish heritage as the commission continues to focus its hearings on universities. A senior Victorian government minister has sought assurances that there was no pressure from the state government placed on building officials to drop certain contractors, despite the Premier Jacinta Allen labelling the claims baseless. A last-ditch meeting between mining giant BHP and unions has failed to avoid scheduled industrial action at the miners' Pilbara export hub. Canberra Raiders hooker Tom Starling will play his 150th NRL match for the club in this weekend's game against the Rabbitohs at Canberra Stadium. And the Parramatta Eels have just announced that Jerome Luai will join the club for the 2027 NRL season. The four-time premiership winner with Penrith and current West Tigers co-captain will then join the PNG Chiefs for the 2028 season. The weather coming up in a moment. More news at 6 o'clock.
14: Hello, Samantha Donovan here on PM at 5 past 6. Donald Trump declares the United States will seize control of the Strait of Hormuz. Also, after months of arson attacks on Melbourne bars and restaurants, police arrest an alleged organiser. And in WA, growing concern about the number of whales getting tangled up in ropes.
0: It's quite worrying because we do see entanglements every year, but at the moment there seems to be like an elevated amount of entanglements, and there's a lot of uncertainty as to where they're coming from and why.
14: That's PM just after the 6 o'clock news.
1: There is so much sport on at the moment, and maybe soccer is not your thing, football's not your thing, perhaps maybe not the league, you're not into it, maybe you're a tennis fan, maybe it's the Tour de France has been keeping you up at night, or perhaps you're just getting ready, you're prepping for the Commonwealth Games, because the ACT's got some great people representing Australia, but people who have trained or been talent spotted here in the ACT.
14: After the 6 o'clock news.
1: There is so much sport on at the moment, and maybe soccer is not your thing, football's not your thing, perhaps maybe not the league, you're not into it, maybe you're a tennis fan, maybe it's the Tour de France has been keeping you up at night, or perhaps you're just getting ready, you're prepping for the Commonwealth Games, because the ACT's got some great people representing Australia, but people who have trained or been talent spotted here in the ACT. We're going to have a chat about Cam Myers, because as far as run-ups to the Commonwealth Games go, I think his has been pretty good so far. And of course, what he did in June at the Diamond League event in Paris, amongst others. We'll be doing that very soon on ABC Radio Canberra Drive. But now it's time to find out what's happening with the weather. We did get a glimpse of a bit of sunshine. Might be a little bit less rain for the next couple of days. Let's find out, shall we? Stephen Stefanaki is a meteorologist at the Bureau of Meteorology. Hi, Stephen.
2: Hi, Georgia.
1: What can we expect tonight going into the evening?
2: Well, it looks like that rain has cleared now from Canberra and most of the ACT, so expect a dry evening. But it's going to be a cold and frosty night again, so expect another cold morning when you get up tomorrow morning. Cold and frosty morning, I should say.
1: How cold, Stephen?
2: Well, we're forecasting 0 degrees, but it could vary by 1 or 2 degrees. It might even get a touch cooler than that, so but definitely cold and frosty.
1: Okay, and then throughout the rest of the week and into the weekend?
2: Pretty much the same story. It looks like mostly sunny for the remainder of the week and at least into the start of the weekend. Minimum temperatures continuing to be very cold of around 0 degrees.

0: and top temperatures not too dissimilar each day, 15 degrees right through to the weekend. And plenty of sunshine, but cold and typical Canberra winter sunny weather.
1: Yeah, that sounds good to me. Is there going to be some snow on the higher peaks?
0: Yeah, we have seen some snow today. Nothing too alarming. I think since 9 a.m. where we've seen maybe another 10 or so centimetres falling, but that would be vary from place locally and depend on the winds, and maybe a little bit more tomorrow morning as well. But then that will clear for the remainder of the week as well after tomorrow morning.
1: Stephen, thanks so much for your time as always. Appreciate it.
0: You're welcome. Bye.
1: Thank you. That's Stephen Stefanak. He's a meteorologist at the Bureau of Meteorology. We have had reports of an accident on Ginninderra Drive near Coulter Drive. We're just awaiting some details on that, just trying to confirm it, but maybe take care if you're travelling in or around the area. That earlier accident in Kayleen on Maribyrnong Avenue, just as you go to the Guida shops there, has cleared, but there's a bit of leftover traffic in the area, not surprisingly. And it's the usual type of slow on Matura Parkway heading north. That's what's happening at the moment out and about on the roads. And very soon, we're going to be talking about Cam Myers and I guess what we can expect from him from the Commonwealth Games. Surely a very exciting talent. That's for sure, that's come out of the ACT and trained with Dick Telford, amongst others. So what do we think he might be able to achieve at the Commonwealth Games?
2: Mongarali Mudjinoo, Georgia Steins Drive, ABC Radio Canberra, Ngunnawalwarri Wurundjeri.
1: This is 666 ABC Radio Canberra Drive. Jeff says, re 3,000 houses at that old CSIRO site. It'll be interesting to see what sort of mishmash of housing will be developed on the site from a solar access perspective. The ACT government, their planners, architects and builders haven't been able to achieve decent, significant solar orientation of housing over the past two decades. Out with the compasses, I say. Make sure we all know where north is, says Jeff on the text line. If you got thoughts on this, you can let us know on the text line, of course. Going to continue this conversation for some time to come, I think. The housing suburbs like this and what we want them to look like. Also the discussion around what affordable housing look like, what public housing can be, and also, of course, community housing and the role that that plays as well, a real mix. As far as the Commonwealth Games go, Cam Myers has had a pretty good run-up, I think we'd all say. You might recall, as well as other wins and setting amazing times, in June, the 20-year-old middle distance runner won the men's 1,500 metres at the Diamond League event in Paris. He also, for his trouble, set a new Australian record in the process. Now, he's part of a strong ACT contingent for the Glasgow Games that begin on the 23rd of July and go through to the 2nd of August. So if you have a little bit of, oh, what's happening to all my other favourite events, you don't have that long between a major sporting events like the World Cup and Wimbledon and then, of course, this as well. Joining us right now is Olympian and Canberran, Sean Crichton, who also, you might recall, was the Australian record holder in steeplechase for 32 years. He held it and he joins us right now. Hi, Sean.
3: Hello, Georgia. How are you?
1: Yeah, I'm good. We're going to talk, of course, about Cam Myers. What impresses you about him at the moment as a young runner?
3: I think the impressive thing about Cam is twofold. He's running unbelievably fast. We're just, as you said, he just won the Paris Diamond League and the Prefontaine Classic Diamond League in Eugene, Oregon. So he's beaten the best in the world. So he can compete and win, which is very difficult on the world stage. So that's the first thing, is he can compete and win. And the second thing is how fast he's running. He just set the Australian records for 1,500 metres and the mile, 1,500 metres in Paris and the mile in Eugene. His 1,500 metre time was the 12th fastest time in history. His mile time was the 9th fastest time in history. So the people my age talk about Coe, Vet, Cram, all of those people are the absolute legends of the mile. Well, Cam Myers, at 20 years old and 1 month, is now faster than everyone in history other than 8 people, including Coe, Vet and Cram. So he's fast and he's competitive, which is just an exciting combination, particularly for an athlete who's so young.
1: And that's the other thing too with middle distant running, that often don't they reach their peak a little bit later on, not this young?
3: No, they do. You would expect the middle distance runners to peak in their mid to late 20s. Now, we're seeing a slew of young athletes, sort of led by Cam and Inga Britson, who was the Olympic champion, who was breaking records, which

0: Kem came through and broke. So there were some young athletes coming through, but typically you'd reach your peak in your mid to late 20s. So you'd have to think that Kem's got some room for improvement left yet, even though he's now only less than 10 athletes in the world in history are faster than him.
1: Which means, too, he's one of our big hopes, too, for the Commonwealth Games. If you have just joined us, Sean Crichton is our guest. He's an Olympian, an Australian record holder, as we mentioned, in steeplechase. For 32 years, he held that record. But he's also someone who keeps an eye on some of these younger athletes coming through as well. Sean, I feel like you're someone who would know the sort of prep that goes into a meet like this or a big event like this, but also getting the timing right. Is that tricky to peak right at that time?
0: Well, interestingly, Georgia, so Kem's raced against all the best in the world this year, and I need to say the men's, it's a mile, fascinatingly, in the Commonwealth Games this year, back to the old imperial distance for the Commonwealth Games. So the mile in Glasgow in later this month is going to have three of the last four world champions in the race. So you've got Timothy Cheruiyot from Kenya, Jake Whiteman from Scotland, Josh Kerr from Scotland, three of the last four world champions, in addition to the defending champion, Ollie Hall from Australia. So it is, in my view, going to be the most competitive race at the championships. Now, interestingly, Josh Kerr is the only one who Kem hasn't raced this year. Josh has been training and preparing at altitude, getting ready for two things, the Commonwealth Games, but Josh Kerr's having a crack at the world mile record in London this Friday. So it's going to be fascinating to see how Josh Kerr goes, how that affects and how that is relative to how Kem's going. But the other, to your question, Georgia, Kem's elected not to race in the race that Josh Kerr's going for the world mile record. For the single purpose that he needs to go back, and he's had some really big races in the last few weeks. He now needs to go back to training for a few weeks, top up the fitness so he can come into Glasgow back in peak shape. It's going to be one heck of a race with, as I said, three of the last four world champions, plus Kem, plus Ollie Hall. What a race.
1: Can you explain that further? Like, so the idea, you can't be in that peak race shape the whole time, can you? So you build up and then you taper off and then...
0: That's right. So when you race, you're taking a few days easy going in and a few days to recover from it. So you're sort of just slowly but surely whittling away your fitness. Now, if you race too often, your fitness will drop down enough that you need to top it back up. So Kem's done quite a few races in the last few weeks. So Kem and his coach, Dick Telford, who's well-respected and well-renowned coach from Canberra, have decided that they won't race for the next few weeks leading into Glasgow. They'll top up his fitness. So he comes in, he'll still have that fitness from his recent races, but he'll just top it up. And Josh Kerr's done the opposite. He hasn't raced. He's going to come in, have a crack at the record, and noting that he hasn't had the time to ease up and recover from races. He'll just do that one race in London on Friday, have a crack at the world record, then go into Glasgow. So they're different approaches, but they, in common, they're not over racing and they're topping up their training.
1: And obviously some people get there a few weeks before and some people don't. Like, so in terms of acclimatising, people do it slightly differently too, don't they?
0: They do. And again, most of these athletes are doing altitude training as part of their preparation. So and that the timing of that is different. So Josh Kerr's been altitude training in America. Kem actually spends, even though he's from Canberra, spends a lot of the summer up in Perisher doing his training just to get that altitude training. So there's a lot of different timing and strategies which go into getting into peak shape to run your best on the day in the big championships.
1: Sean, we're obviously hoping that Kem might be able to get a gold or at least get a podium, of course, in the Commonwealth Games. But do you think that overall the athletics team we're sending has probably got the biggest hopes in quite a while?
0: This is, I think, the Australian athletics is the strongest it's been for a really long time. We've got, I've got the unenviable task of being one of the national selectors, and I can tell you it wasn't an easy task in selecting the team for Glasgow, just because there are so many strong athletes across all events. So it's going to be a really exciting Commonwealth Games.
1: And when you say it as a selector too, because aren't you going on times and qualifying, or are you taking other things into account as well?
0: You take into a lot of things into account. You take into account what their best performances were during the qualifying period, how their head-to-head performances are, what their history is in major championship, what their projection.

0: is taking an athlete like Cam Myers. He ticks every single box, so he's a selector's dream because there's no way he could leave him out this year. But of course, Cam missed out on the Olympics in Paris because he was an up and comer, but he didn't win the national trial. But since then, he hasn't missed a step, and he's looking really good for a really strong outing in Glasgow. But as I said, he's up against a genuinely world class field, and he may be up if Kerr breaks the world record in London. He may be up against the world record holder,
1: which is a pretty big task as well. One of the things you don't know probably as a selector, you can't tell necessarily, is how psychologically they'll fare as well, because that's a big part of it.
0: That's right, and that's why selectors, when they exercise discretion, take into account previous championship records, because that does take into account how you handle the pressure on the day. If you've some athletes might perform well all throughout the year, but not at the championships, so you're really looking for athletes who perform well at the championships. And I'm sure that the athletes we've selected will do themselves and Australia proud and perform well on the day.
1: Hey, Sean, it's been so great changing and getting your perspective on all this. I appreciate it.
0: Great. Thanks, Georgia. Great to chat.
1: Yeah, you too. Thank you. That is Sean Crichton there. As he mentioned there, was part of the selection team too for these athletes heading over to the Commonwealth Games. Also, Canberran, former Olympian, amongst other things, in the steeplechase as well, just giving his perspective on Cam Myers and what he's capable, and the team in general as well. This is 666. Thanks for your company.

Is that the truth? Life is a roller coaster by Ronan Keating. You're listening to 666 ABC Radio Canberra. Just so I don't forget too, gosh, I've loved all your favourite vistas and views in Canberra. We've been chatting about this off the back of the National Capital Authority and the Heritage Plan Management for the view from Parliament House. And then lots of you have told me the beautiful views and the different places that you like to walk and

0: view and you feel like you're home. Just so lovely. This is 666 ABC Radio Canberra Drive. Greg Jennett would know the view from Parliament House very well. Hello.
1: I relish it as among the top views in Canberra. It's also hard to go past Mount Ainslie,
0: yeah.
1: Top of Mount Ainslie.
0: Red Hill's pretty good, that view.
1: Yeah, well, I've got Mount Majura not far from where I am. And, yeah, you're right. There's a very long list of pleasant vistas we are blessed with.
0: Aren't we
1: city.
0: Lucky? I did love one of our listeners said, Georgia, the best views involve a good coffee, a barista vista, if you will.
1: Nice.
0: So I love this idea. And other people are talking about they take cheese and like a little beverage and climb to the top of some of these mountains and have a little aperitif as the sun goes down. Very civilized, isn't it?
1: It is. Well, one of the things since you started out by asking me about the top of Parliament House, I mean, sure, it's a good view from up there, but it's very hard to capture with photography,
0: you know,
1: so we rarely did any filming up there because it's bathed in light. Everything looks too small on the camera from where you stand up there. But and let's face it, a lot of tourists come to town and aren't aware of the lift, the one and only active lift
0: that goes up.
1: Them. Mm.
0: Can you roll down the hill again or not? They stopped doing that, didn't they?
1: Yeah. No, you can do it from the outside. You can do it.
0: Not that you get much of a view as you rolled, because you'd
1: bit topsy turvy. That's for sure.
0: It would be a bit topsy turvy. Greg, what have you got in store for us tonight?
1: Well, we find ourselves back in familiar territory, probably where we were for the months of February, March, and April, Georgia, with all eyes fixed on the Strait of Hormuz and what I think we can call a war once again raging in the Middle East. The US via Donald Trump talking about this plan to act as guardians of the Strait of Hormuz. And, you know, I don't really think anyone credible would say that he's going to be able to pull off this fee or toll or whatever you might call it for shipping that goes through there. I mean, how would you collect that and what would you do with people who didn't pay? But anyway, regardless of that, what it does mean, and we're seeing this already in oil prices on global markets, is they've shot up and they'll probably go up further in overnight trade our time tonight. So renewed fears of global oil price shocks, and we all know what that means after a little taste test when the war began in late February. So we'll look at that from multiple angles tonight. The NRMA has put its two bobs worth in on road construction speed limits in Canberra, suggesting we go the way of other jurisdictions and only reduce it to the necessary safety speed when the work is being carried out, not at all hours, 24/7.
0: Not like what we were talking about earlier today on Drive.
1: You've been covering it. Yeah. I thought as
0: well. Well, we didn't, but we haven't covered the NRMA. We more just got the lowdown on why they're doing them, the speed cameras, these particular ones on William Povill Drive.
1: Yeah.
0: Which is kind of interesting. Actually, a really varied reaction.

0: Some people like triple it, like, and then other people not so
1: happy. I get that. Yeah. I mean, you always get that with speeding issues, don't you? To what extent people accept it as necessary for safety, others constantly see it as a revenue grab. It's ever been thus, I think. But we'll look at that. There are further tributes have come in, you know, particularly through our night last night from Hollywood for Sam Neill. So we'll cover off the remaining public comments that have been made by people, including Steven Spielberg. We're back at the Anti-Semitism Royal Commission, and we're taking a look at this sextortion phenomenon that, you know, all of the authorities involved, from the AFP through to the E-Safety Commissioner, acting to try and stamp out, but it's not going to be easy. And then the France-Spain semi-final. Must be in a terrific atmosphere in Dallas, and will be when they wake up there for their day and the match starts. What is it, 5 a.m. tomorrow,
0: yeah, 5
1: I think?
0: A.m.
1: Our time?
0: We've got 5 a.m.s tomorrow and then Thursday.
1: Yeah, no, it's going to be spectacular. And we have a few pictures have come in from Amanda Shalala and the team who are there, of fans all poised, all ready to go.
0: And you know who else is poised, ready to go? Renee Crosh. Hello.
2: I certainly am.
1: Hey.
2: I am not an early morning person, but I will be getting up two early mornings in a row.
1: Fair
2: 5 a.m.
1: It's hard not to.
2: We're going to do a World Cup playoff in song tonight.
0: Oh, I love it.
2: So each country, the four of them, they get two songs each, one old, one new. Got to be a balance between male and female. And you as a listener get to choose. We'll have a semi-finals. So we'll have two of them and then we'll have the final. And maybe that will be, you know, that will be maybe a suspicious inkling as to who might win the actual soccer.
1: Good
0: who's
1: idea.
0: Choosing the songs?
2: The listener.
0: Oh, the listener is. Wow.
2: Oh, who's choosing the songs to play? Bernard Zuhl.
0: Oh, Bernard Zuhl's choosing the ones that are going. Yeah, because you've got to get someone who's, you know, impartial, like a referee type person, like a Bernard Zuhl, of course.
1: I wonder what he'll choose for England. English fans, it must be at just
0: it's peak, be Oasis,
1: peak levels of excitement right now.
2: It's coming home.
1: Yeah.
2: I think that's the only song.
0: Well,
2: they
0: I don't
2: can,
0: know. The Hey
2: hear.
0: Jude song the fans have been playing back at Jude Bellingham, surely that's going to get a run.
2: He's been good, hasn't he? Jude Bellingham.
1: Amazing. Yeah.
0: And they give him such a hard time, the UK press, even when he has a good game. It's really interesting.
1: Tradition.
2: Oh, do they?
1: Georgia.
2: Why?
0: Yes. Oh, he's too arrogant. He's too this. He's
1: right.
0: too
2: oh,
0: that.
2: Because he plays for Real Madrid.
0: No, I think just because, and he also speaks his mind, I think maybe might be
2: right.
0: part
2: good
0: of
2: on
0: it.
2: Him.
0: Yeah.
1: That's what we would call tall poppy syndrome,
0: yes,
1: I suppose.
0: Yes, is what we call.
2: Makes me like him even more. Maybe I should go for England now.
0: Oh,
2: I'm going for Argentina.
0: Oh, okay.
2: I'm out. I'm out. I'm proud about that. What about you, Georgia? Who are you going for?
0: Well, I'm finding it a bit difficult. And if we look very far back in the heritage, we've got a bit of Spanish and a bit of French in it. So I feel like I've got to choose one of those sides.
1: Yeah, I'd love to see England do it just because what a story, you know, a storyline.
0: I'd actually be happy with any of these countries.
1: Yeah, well, they're the top four ranked in the world.
0: Yeah.
1: So
0: yeah,
1: the cream has risen to the top.
0: It has indeed. Anything else we need to know, Renee?
2: Yeah, oddly specific collections of stuff in your house, like bread tags. Apparently people collect bread tags.
1: Yeah.
2: Napkins, beer coasters, that kind of thing. What have you collected? My mother, I've been tidying up her home, she collects paper bags. She has thousands of them, maybe more. Paper bags from all shops across the decades. They're all in her pantry. Quite neatly stacked.
1: For no apparent purpose.
2: From the chemist, the mushroom bags, any store she's bought something from in the last 50 years, it's all there.
1: Nice.
0: The bread tags, I don't think I'll ever get over.
1: No.
0: Really? I can never find the bread tag telling me when it's still good when I need it. That's my problem.
1: You can't put it to any use. But beer coasters, definitely worth collecting from your travels.
0: You've got beer coasters, haven't
1: I
0: you,
1: do.
0: Greg?
1: I do. Many.
2: I've got to go.
0: Bye.
1: All right.
2: See ya.
0: So, yeah, that's Renee Crosh there. She'll be on evenings tonight. Greg, and we know what's on the TV. Did we miss anything?
1: No, that's pretty much it. I think, I don't know if I mentioned, we're back at the Anti-Semitism Royal Commission. They've had hearings in Melbourne once again, hearing from university vice chancellors. So we'll get a roundup on that. And we're also looking at housing development here in the ACT as well. So, yeah, there's a bit around, and that all is on from 7 o'clock.
0: Sounds great. Thank you. That's Greg Jennett. He will be on your news, of course, tonight, as always, at 7 p.m., or you can watch back any

0: anytime you like. It's been a pleasure today. Again, thank you so much for all your great texts. It's been a really fun show, actually. And I love all your different views. That's been pretty great. John of Bruce says, doo-doo looking out my backyard is my best view, says John of Bruce. Love it. Take care out and about on the roads. There has been a couple of incidents. Most of them appear to be cleared up by now, but just take care. See you tomorrow. And don't forget to listen to Alice Matthews.
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4: Good evening. Jennifer Sexton with ABC News. US President Donald Trump is again claiming to have taken control of the Strait of Hormuz, declaring the United States will be the guardian of the strait and get paid for it. Iran has responded by targeting Bahrain and two tankers associated with the United Arab Emirates, as Middle East correspondent Matthew Doran explains.
5: Certainly they are getting ready to start blocking Iranian ships from being able to get through that area and deliver goods or pick up goods further in the Persian Gulf and then send it out into the world. So it is a very serious escalation. It's another inflection point in this conflict after days of strikes between the US and Iran. But Donald Trump has said that he believes that this is the only way to move forward, given how that situation has been deteriorating of late.
4: The ACT Greens say 10% of the 3,000 homes to be built on the site of the former CSIRO Ginninderra Experiment Station should be price-capped, affordable public housing. The Territory Government has promised about 15% of homes to be built in Ginninderra East from late 2029 will be affordable community and public housing. But Greens MLA Rebecca Vassarotti argues the government has relied too heavily on outsourcing the provision of affordable housing.
6: We were in a reality not too many decades ago where the government was a key market player and provided significant public housing. This meant that everyone had the opportunity to get a home that was truly affordable. It's time for government to step up again and become an active player in the market.
4: A university tutor has told the Royal Commission on Anti-Semitism and Social Cohesion that he was assaulted at a university encampment site in 2024. Georgia Linton Williams reports.
7: A Jewish tutor at Deakin University, Yotam Barazani, told the commission he was assaulted when he visited the university's encampment in May 2024 with a sign that read, "I want peace for all, let's talk." The encampments were established at many universities throughout 2024 to protest the war in Gaza. Mr. Barazani said he also spoke to about 30 or 40 people peacefully at the encampment. A staffer who went by a pseudonym told the commission she believes academic staff should undergo mandatory training about understanding anti-Semitism.
4: Prosecutors say a Melbourne woman facing terrorism charges after living under Islamic State rule should remain in custody because she's too dangerous to be released on bail. Here's court reporter Christian Silva.
8: Rayan Al-Houli is one of the so-called ISIS brides who returned to Australia, having travelled to Syria a decade ago to live under Islamic State rule. She's charged with being a member of a terrorist organisation, but her lawyer says she's renounced IS and now wants nothing to do with violent jihad. Miss Al-Houli has been in custody for about 6 weeks and is applying to be freed on bail while her case moves through the courts. Prosecutors argued she was a risk to the community and could spread extremist ideology. A magistrate will rule on the bail application next Monday.
4: ACT police are asking for public help to locate a 30-year-old woman who's been missing for around 3 weeks. Shakira Eastwood was last seen in the evening of June 24 in the Canberra city centre. She's described as First Nations in appearance, about 157 centimetres tall, with a solid build, olive complexion, brown shoulder-length hair and brown-coloured eyes. Police hold concerns for her welfare. To finance, and the Australian share market has closed flat today amid renewed conflict in the Middle East and threats over the Strait of Hormuz. The ASX 200 has ended on 8,809. Oil is up. The global benchmark Brent crude is trading at $85.17 US a barrel. The dollar is higher. It's buying 69.3 US cents. In the AFL, Fremantle defender Brendan Cox says he's excited to play his 150th game for the Dockers in his home state of South Australia this weekend. The Dockers will face Port Adelaide on Saturday after beating the Sydney Swans by 38 points in Perth last week. Despite going through some difficult injuries over the years, Cox says he's been able to build amazing connections at the Dockers.
2: Outside of gathering, I probably would have played 4 games there or something like that. So to have my 150th back where I'm from in front of my brothers, sisters and family, friends would be pretty cool.
4: Canberra's weather tonight, partly cloudy with a slight chance of a shower. A low of 0 is forecast. Tomorrow, areas of frost and fog. A sunny day ahead with light winds and a top of 15. Frost, then sunny conditions for Thursday, also a top of 15 degrees. At the moment, it's 8 degrees at Tuggeranong, 9 at Dixon. ABC News.
3: Good evening and welcome to PM. I'm Samantha Donovan, coming to you from the lands of the Wurundjeri people of the Kulin Nation in Melbourne. Tonight, Donald Trump declares the United States will seize control of the Strait of Hormuz. Also, after months of arson attacks on Melbourne bars and restaurants, police arrest an alleged organiser. And in WA, growing concern about the number of whales getting tangled up in ropes.
9: It's quite worrying because we do see entanglements every year, but at the moment there seems to be like an elevated amount of entanglements and there's a lot of uncertainty as to where they're coming from and why.
3: At the Royal Commission on Anti-Semitism and Social Cohesion, universities have copped more criticism today for their handling of complaints of anti-Semitism. The inquiry was set up by the federal government after last December's Bondi terror attack targeting the Jewish community. Our reporter Bridget Fitzgerald has been at the Commission's hearings in Melbourne today.
10: Sam, like yesterday, many of the witnesses we've heard from today are university students who've experienced anti-Semitism. We heard from Paris Enten. She recalled a confrontation from back in 2021 with students when she was at Monash University, and a socialist group who she says told her she wasn't welcome there and began chanting at her because she is Jewish, and she told them she'd spent time in Israel. When she complained to Monash University, she says that she was told there wasn't enough evidence to follow up that complaint. A spokesperson from Monash University has said it acknowledges the trauma and distress that anti-Semitism causes and it's actively working to foster a better culture. We also heard from another Monash student, Jeremy Suss. He represents the Australasian Union of Jewish Students. He says he's also experienced threatening behaviour that was directed at him because he is Jewish, but he also represents a lot of students who've had their own experiences of anti-Semitism. And he did point out that part of a broad problem that universities had was that they were failing to take action after some complaints were made.
11: All too often, though, it's those mechanisms that drag on for months. It's universities that spend a long time arguing over whether an incident is anti-Semitic, and they send it to a body and to another body to make those decisions when they don't stop for a minute to think, well, regardless of whether it's anti-Semitic, is it okay? Is it harassment, bullying, doxing? Is it any number of things that we already say is not allowed on our campus and we already know isn't acceptable on our campus? And I think that there are some institutions that slowly have started to realise that a lot of these decisions can actually be made a lot more simple.
10: That's Jeremy Suss from the Australasian Union of Jewish Students. And Sam, there was also evidence from university staff members today, including Professor Stephen Prower, whose office was occupied by a group of masked protesters who targeted him due to his involvement in a research program with an Israeli university. He was also the subject of a death threat that was written in graffiti at the University of Melbourne campus. We had a statement from the University of Melbourne as well. A spokesperson said that it is providing ongoing support to the professor and that he has the right to pursue his academic work without being harassed or intimidated.
3: And Bridget, what other issues have been raised at the Royal Commission today?
10: Sam, we also heard today from Professor Dennis Altman from La Trobe University. He's also part of the Jewish Council of Australia, an organisation of Jewish people that are opposed to Israel's actions in Gaza and the West Bank. He says that some major Jewish groups in Australia are actually contributing to anti-Semitism, in his opinion, by linking all Jewish people with the state of Israel.
12: I think that the way in which this fosters anti-Semitism is that it creates the impression that all Jews are blanket supporters of Israel and are

0: Good evening, Jennifer Sexton with ABC News. The United States has launched fresh strikes on Iran overnight, while Iran has responded with attacks targeting Bahrain, Kuwait, Jordan, and two tankers associated with the United Arab Emirates. Middle East correspondent Matthew Doran has more.
1: We aren't seeing a full-blown return to war like we had seen back in, say, March or April, when this situation was at its height, with missiles flying at all hours of the day and night, at targets being hit very much further into Iran. Israel has not been dragged back into this most recent round of fighting. So we might need to sort of curb our language in talking about an all-out war, but it is certainly the end of the ceasefire, effectively, a ceasefire that was only signed some 3.5 weeks ago. And the deal underpinning that ceasefire is also totally in tatters.
0: Back home, and prosecutors say a Melbourne woman facing terrorism charges once showed her young children Islamic State propaganda videos. His court reporter Christian Silva.
2: Rayan Al-Houli is one of the so-called ISIS brides who allegedly travelled from Australia to Syria to live under Islamic State rule a decade ago. She returned home last year and is now charged with being a member of a terrorist group. Prosecutors told the Melbourne Magistrates Court she showed her children Islamic State propaganda videos and discussed killing disbelievers with guns and knives. The prosecution wants Miss Al-Houli held in custody while her case moves through the courts, saying she's a risk to the community. The defence says she no longer supports IS. A bail decision will be made next week.
0: The federal government's being urged to defend the work of Australian creatives from artificial intelligence. The Prime Minister, Anthony Albanese, set to outline his government's approach to AI in a keynote speech tomorrow. It's expected to outline safety concerns around AI and its potential benefits. Legendary Australian children's author Andy Griffiths says AI platforms have been unfairly benefiting from people's work.
3: In the real world, we have laws that if you want to use someone's creative output, you go to them or their publisher, you make a deal and you seek permission and you pay a fee. They seem to think this is too much of a problem for them. They can't afford it.
0: A sick seabird found on Queensland's Sunshine Coast at the weekend has tested negative to H5 avian flu. The northern giant petrel was removed from Anusa Beach on Saturday morning. Local wildlife carers had kept it in strict isolation while awaiting laboratory results. The Primary Industries Department has confirmed the bird doesn't have the deadly virus, which has so far been detected in Western Australia, South Australia and New South Wales. Legal action against the company responsible for caring for Adelaide woman Anne-Marie Smith has been dropped. Ms. Smith died in 2020 after being criminally neglected and confined to a cane chair inside her Kensington Park home. The National Disability Insurance Scheme Quality and Safeguards Commission launched civil proceedings against her former care provider, Integrity Care SA, in the federal court in 2022. The commission has told the ABC those proceedings have been discontinued after Integrity Care was deregistered as a company. Drivers speeding around major new roadworks in Canberra's west are being put on notice. Construction is underway to duplicate William Hovell Drive, which is expected to be completed in 2029. The speed limit's been slashed from 90 kilometres an hour to 60 for the entire 4.5-kilometre work zone. The ACT government's Parking Operations and Traffic Camera Compliance Director, Christopher

0: Seddon says enforcement action will be stepped up.
1: Over the 4.5 kilometre stretch, you're only losing 90 seconds of your day, reducing from 90 to 60 kilometres an hour. So it's not a big part of your day. Just slow down, be safe, get home safe.
0: In sport, the Parramatta Eels have announced that Jerome Luai will join the club for the 2027 NRL season. The four-time premiership winner with Penrith and current West Tigers co-captain will then join the PNG Chiefs for the 2028 season. Turning to Canberra's weather tonight, partly cloudy with a slight chance of a shower, a low of zero. Tomorrow, areas of frost and fog, then a sunny day with light winds at a top of 15 degrees. On Thursday, frost then sunny conditions with a top of 15, cloud clearing on Friday, also heading for 15, 16 the top for Saturday. At the moment, it's 8 degrees at Tuggeranong, 9 at Dixon.
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4: Hello and a very good evening to you. This is Evenings. Thanks for being here. The Commonwealth Games in Glasgow begin next Thursday. Gee, didn't that sneak up on us? But this week, it really is all about the FIFA World Cup semi-finals, isn't it? Two games. This week, two early starts tomorrow morning and Thursday morning, both at 5 a.m. So tonight, to get ready in the spirit of finals fever, we thought we'd have a musical playoff between the final four. So each country has two songs to represent itself. It's kind of like a knockout. You get to choose from both semi-finals which country has the best song. And then we'll do the finals round, and you get to choose the winner. Maybe it will be an indication of who is to win the football.
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0: Yes. So to the issue of parking your trailer or your caravan or your boat on what used to be a perfectly legitimate street park. You see, I've got a tinny that lives on a trailer, and at Easter time, we got a parking fine for leaving that trailer in a parking spot at the boat ramp. This is in Sydney. And so when we got the fine, I was scratching my head thinking, well, how can that be? So we questioned it, and we were told that the parking spot was only for motor vehicles with boat trailers attached, not for just the trailer on its own. So if the car had been attached, it would have been okay. But whilst we were out fishing, one of the kids needed the car, and as a result, we copped this pretty hefty fine. It seems that councils right across Sydney are really cracking down on trailers being parked, as well as caravans and boats. From next month, the Sutherland Shire will start a six-month trial of a new parking sign that's going to read, no parking, motor vehicles accepted. So the fine is pretty steep. It's $140 if you park in that spot. Here's the Mayor of the Sutherland Shire, Jack Boyd, speaking on 702 Afternoons earlier today.
3: What we're focusing this trial on is some areas that we receive a high number of complaints on, and they're near our town centres or near sporting field complexes. They're on roads where the traffic might move a bit more quickly, and it's seen as a bit of a visual hazard. So I can't see down the road because there's a big boat or a trailer parked there. Mm. So what we're trialling is basically saying that it's a no parking motor vehicles accepted. So basically only cars can park there. You can't park your boat or your caravan there. And it's being rolled out in 5 locations for a 6-month trial. So that way we can get some data and understand, does that just move the problem further away? Or do we need to identify these hotspots and make sure that it's only cars that are parked there?
0: Okay, so that 6-month trial is starting at the end of this month in the Sutherland Shire, but other councils across Sydney are watching on very closely. So is it fair? Is it justified? What exactly is the problem? Is that it's a visual hazard, said the Mayor of Sutherland Shire, but is something else going on? What do you think? 1300 222 702 is the number, or you can send me a text, 0467 922 702. Anne Carragher is the Secretary of the New South Wales Association of Caravan Clubs. Hello, Anne.
4: Hello.
0: Is this fair, the rolling out of this trial for 6 months that stops caravans and boats and trailers parking on the road in what would have otherwise been a legal spot, but now these new signs saying no parking, motor vehicles accepted? Is it
4: We've
0: fair?
4: Had this problem for about 12 years happening in different places, and it's getting harder for caravans because there's so many units being built, so people don't have their own frontage now. So I can see that, okay, if all these caravans are parked there, how can people have visitors to park also? But on the other hand, caravanners, they do a lot of good for the community, particularly regional areas where they're taking money. And I think if they're introducing this, they should give them plenty of warning. How are they going to ensure that everybody gets the information before they get the fine?
0: The Sutherland Shire says they've had thousands of complaints from residents about boats and trailers and more than 500 complaints about caravans being parked just in the last year.
4: Yeah, well, I can understand that because there's so many units now, so there's not enough parking for everybody. But it's got to be fair. People have to know about the fines, and they can't just bring them on them and just give them 1 month. Yes, it doesn't seem fair. And I think, what about the caravanners who are away? And this is implemented, caravanners, particularly this time of the year, they're up north. And they come home and they've got no information on, fines that have just been implemented in that area. So I think they've got to be fair and make sure that everybody is aware of what the rules are. They just don't bung up a sign and that's it. As I said, caravanners do a lot of good. Caravan clubs go to a lot of places, and through droughts and fires and goodness knows what, we're the ones that keep those regional towns alive. So I think there's a lot of bunged on for caravanners, but we do a lot of good as well.
0: So where would you park your caravan if you couldn't park it on the street outside where you live?
4: Well, we're on a quarter acre. However, we've built the house, so we can't get in the backyard. And we put our caravan in storage, but it's out at Landilo on 5 acres. And we pay for this storage, but not everybody can find storage. And if you're in the Shire, how are you going to drive out to Landilo or everywhere else? And not only that, even if they can't park there for a long time, how about they give them 6 hours on a particular time? Because how are you going to pack your caravan before you go away? Or do you shove everything into the car and drive for goodness knows where to put all your things and your food and whatever into your caravan?
0: Well, that wouldn't be practicable, would it?
4: No. No.
0: Do you appreciate that people say they're a visual hazard or they block sight lines? It's a safety issue for communities?
4: Well, it could be. It depends on if they're too close to the corner or so forth. We were nearly wiped out by a car the other day because we were coming out of it. We have another small car coming out of a road, and there was a truck parked just down the road, and we couldn't see a car coming. So, yes, they can impact, you know, visual sight. But I think they've got to try and be a little bit fair to the caravans. They do a lot of good. I'm biased, of course, but we raise a lot of money also. We've just sent off a check for $15,000 to Royal Flying Doctors just recently, plus other things. I know Newcastle Caravan Club, I've just been aware they have sent a check for over $5,000 to the Cancer Fund. So they do a lot of good.
0: And thank you for your time.
4: Thank you.
0: Anne Carragher. Anne Carragher is the Secretary of the New South Wales Association of Caravan Clubs. And what do you think? 1-300-222-702. Would you like to see less trailers, less boats, less caravans, camper vans parked on the streets of Sydney? Peter lives in the Sutherland Shire. Hi, Peter.
5: Hello, good afternoon. How are you?
0: What do you think? This is being introduced in your shire. They're targeting, as I understand it, Cronulla, Caringbah South, Woolooware, Lillipilly and Como.
5: Right. I am not in that vicinity. I'm at Menai. I purchased this property prior to building, taking in mind that I have got 3 cars and 5 registered boats on 5 registered trailers. All of them are not in the driveway. They're either in the garages or they're around the back of my house because we've got double gates that I can accommodate, because I didn't want to upset any of my neighbours. So I've done the right thing. But over the years, of course, families expand. They have children. So man and woman, they have 2 children, becomes 4, and then the boyfriend moves in, then the girlfriend moves in, they got 6, which means 6 cars. So it expands. Now, I am a very proud homeowner here, and I pay a lot of money and do a lot of time on my lawns. Once a vehicle parks on the lawn, it condenses the soil so the roots cannot get through and get their nutrients for the lawn. Because families expand, now I've got a lot of vermin parking on the lawn. So I've put 2 of the boats, I live on a corner block, admittedly. I've put 2 of the boats around the side in the cul-de-sac up against my property, which is legal because the council range is sick and tired of coming out because of people complaining. And I've done the right thing to help them. In conjunction with that, it is illegal in the Sutherland Shire to park on a nature strip. Completely illegal. You can look that up on the website. And they're doing the wrong thing, and I'm doing the right thing trying to help them out.
0: So a trailer owner or a boat owner, they've got to leave it somewhere. If you can't fit it on your property, you can't put it on the nature strip, and now you can't leave it on the street. Where are you meant to leave it?
5: Probably in your driveway. I'm fortunate enough that I have got a very wide driveway because that's the way I picked it many years ago, before building on the property. I can fit all mine in sight unseen, out of sight, out of mind, so less theft and less congestion on the street. But if I keep getting people destroying the property that I maintain, now let's get this right. From your boundary to the gutter is not your property. It's council property, but you are bound by law to maintain that property. And I do that to the very best of anybody's satisfaction, as I get a lot of comments from local neighbours. But if people keep parking on it, what am I supposed to do? So that's why I park my boats and trailers out on the street. And if they keep complaining, that's only two boats. I've got another three boats to do and park it around the front of my property and another three cars. As one council person told me, they've just opened a can with you, sir. They should have kept their mouth shut. And that was from the council. And the rangers have been out here repeatedly, as I've said. And they are sick and tired of coming out here because I'm doing the right thing. They're just not coming out here anymore. They told me that. They're sick and tired of this.
0: So,
5: and I've got all their names. This has been going on for years.
0: So there's some disharmony in Menai.
5: Well, I've actually been told by, yes, there is. I've actually been told by more than one ranger that it's called property envy. Yes.
0: Property envy. You got too many boats. Everybody wants one of them.
5: Well, maybe, or that could be part of the problem, or maybe it's the house in a prominent position. It does have good street appeal. There's no doubt about it because it's in a high position. But I do have my suspicions of the people that are complaining.
0: Good to hear from you, Peter. 1-300-222-702. What do you think on the text line? Philippa says, caravans, boats and trailers parked on the street. They're an eyesore. They take up space and they block vision on the road. Philippa, I think you are in favour of more signs that say no parking, motor vehicles accepted. Peter says, I find it strange, given that unregistered cars are allowed to park on public roads across New South Wales. So why not registered trailers? Jackson says, this problem already exists on Bobbin Head Road in Tarramurra. No stopping signs with motor vehicles accepted. It's not

0: people were making illegal drugs out of pseudoephedrine. Is that right?
1: Yes. Yeah, so they are still available, but like I mentioned before, they're a little bit trickier to get. So they kept behind the counter now, and often you need to talk to the pharmacist in order to for the pharmacist to decide whether it's appropriate for you based on your symptoms. So they are still available, but phenylephrine, as you were sort of saying, took place when there was, I guess in the early 2000s, there was a significant spike in illicit drug manufacturing because pseudoephedrine can be used as a precursor to make amphetamines like, you know, ice and speed, those sorts of things.
0: So if I buy the Colin Flu tablet that has the old pseudoephedrine in it and I show my driver's license and I get it from behind the pharmacy counter, will that have the effect to reduce the Colin Flu-like symptoms?
1: Yeah, so the pseudoephedrine itself is a very effective decongestant. Lots of people say that it dries them up quite nicely, which is good. Interestingly, phenylephrine, we were mentioning about it being in a tablet, that's when it's not effective. It can actually be taken or used, I guess, as a nasal spray. And because then it's acting like locally, so you're spraying it directly into the nose, it's actually quite effective that way. It's just when you take it as a tablet, it needs to get absorbed into your body and then into the bloodstream and then find its way to the nose, which, you know, you can imagine by the time it gets there, there's not much of the medicine that's very effective. Yeah, it's the oral tablets of the phenylephrine that aren't any good, but the nasal spray is.
0: Okay, so the nasal spray will help relieve the symptoms.
1: Yeah.
0: It will help reduce that that sort of congestion that you have. Can you use nasal sprays for days and weeks on end?
1: No, so usually any decongestant nasal spray, we say that you shouldn't use them for any longer than 3 to 5 days, like that sort of continuous use over that period. Because once you do, what can happen is the body can kind of get used to the medication. And then when you suddenly take it away and you stop using it, you can get what's called rebound congestion. So if you limit the use to 3 to 5 days, the body's usually okay. But any longer, that's when you can get that rebound congestion if you suddenly stop using it.
0: Right, so it makes your congestion worse.
1: Yes, that's right, yeah.
0: Gee, that's tough, isn't it? So the takeout is if you're going to get cold and flu-like tablets, you want to get something that has an effect and works. You've got to get the old-fashioned one with pseudoephedrine in it. If you don't have that, you're wasting your money and you just get a nasal spray and use it for a few days only.
1: That's right. There's much more effective options and that are probably a lot less costly as well. So, you know, if you're looking for something to help with the pain, the body aches, the fever, that sort of thing, you may as well buy a box of paracetamol or a box of ibuprofen. It'll be a lot cheaper than the cold and flu tablets.
0: Yeah, they are expensive, those cold and flu tablets.
1: Yeah.
0: Jack Janetsi, thank you so much for your time tonight.
1: Yeah, thanks for having me.
0: Yeah, Jack's from the Adelaide University. He's a lecturer in pharmacy. Coming up to 5 minutes of news at 7 o'clock, quiz is off the back of the news getting...
2: Good evening, Jennifer Sexton with ABC News. The United States and Iran have traded strikes as both countries vie for control of the Strait of Hormuz, pushing oil prices to a one-month high, Twee Ong Fitzpatrick reports.
3: The US launched strikes on Iran hours after President Donald Trump said Washington is reinstating a blockade on Iran in the Strait of Hormuz. Iran responded with attacks targeting Bahrain, Jordan and two tankers associated with the United Arab Emirates travelling through the strait, killing one mariner and wounding eight. The UAE has threatened to retaliate against Iran. The price of benchmark Brent crude oil has risen to a one-month high of over $84 a barrel, still well below the nearly $120 reached at the height of the war, but threatening to make costs everywhere higher.
2: Polish Prime Minister Donald Tusk says it seems very unlikely that peace in Ukraine will be reached soon, and he expects Russia to extend the conflict at least until the winter. Mr. Tusk says Poland will hold military exercises with French and British troops in the autumn so they can be prepared to ensure security for Ukraine and the region after a peace agreement or ceasefire is eventually reached. He says he's discussed the situation with NATO Secretary General Mark Rutte and Ukrainian President President Volodymyr Zelensky.
4: At this point, it seems unlikely that a ceasefire or peace agreement will be reached in the near future, given the rigid stance of Russia and Putin. Everyone expects an escalation of actions from Russia at this time, and it's quite likely that Russia will want to prolong this war at least until the winter.
2: The ACT government says the first report it received about illegal dumping and drug paraphernalia near a Charnwood childcare centre came after a recent complaint from opposition MLA Peter Kane. Mr Kane says he wrote to the police and city services ministers after several residents told him the government had failed to respond to their reports of antisocial behaviour and accumulated rubbish. The government's Deputy Director General of Transport, Territory and Municipal Services, Bruce Fitzgerald, says clean-up crews attended the Charnwood site on July the 2nd.
5: We were able to remove some illegally dumped milk crates and general rubbish. No drug paraphernalia was found when the crews did their clean-up. Definitely no syringes in that area.
2: A 16-year-old boy has been charged over an alleged school stabbing in Brisbane's outer south, May Argent reports.
6: Paramedics rushed to the Islamic College of Brisbane at Karawatha just before midday after reports of an altercation between two teenage boys. Police say a 17-year-old had allegedly been stabbed with a knife. He was taken to the Princess Alexandra Hospital in a life-threatening condition. The other boy, aged 16, was later found in a vehicle at Stretton and arrested. He's since been charged with acts intended to maim, disfigure or disable and unlawfully possessing a weapon. The boy is due to appear in the Richlands Children's Court tomorrow.
2: People are being urged to change super funds if theirs fails to provide adequate customer service. A mystery shopping study of 20 major super funds by consumer advocacy group Super Consumers Australia has returned an average customer experience score of just 49%. The country's largest super fund, Australian Super, failed to answer 90% of calls. SCA's chief executive, Xavier O'Halloran, says super funds will only change if people start to move.
7: I think a lot of the people don't really think about switching, and it's only when it comes to them having a really bad customer service experience or when they do start to engage with the types of returns and fees that they're paying that we see a bit more switching activity, but it's really low. Like, we're talking a few percent every year.
2: To sport, in Canberra Raiders hooker Tom Starling will play his 150th NRL match for the club in this weekend's game against the South Sydney Rabbitohs at Canberra Stadium. Coach Ricky Stewart has named the same side that defeated the Bulldogs in the last round. Sebastian Chris will miss one more week with a hamstring injury, but is expected to be fit for round 21. And in Big Bash League cricket, the Sydney Sixers will play one of their home games at Canberra for the first time this season. To make way for the New Year's test, the Sixers men's team will host the Adelaide Strikers at Manuka Oval on July the 3rd. January the 3rd, I beg your pardon. Turning to Canberra's weather tonight, partly cloudy with a slight chance of a shower, a low of zero. Tomorrow, areas of frost and fog, a sunny day with light winds and a top of 15 degrees. At the moment, it's 6 degrees at Tuggeranong and 8 at Dixon. 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
0: Welcome back. Thank you if you've just joined us from regional New South Wales. I'm Renee Grosch. This is Evenings. Coming up in an hour or so, sneezing. Does everybody sneeze? Do sneezes usually come in threes? For me, they do, but is that for everybody? You might have some questions about sneezing in this cold and flu season for our biomedical scientist, Teresa Larkin, who will be here at 8 o'clock and very happy to answer any of your questions. Also, have you got World Cup finals fever?
10: Let's go, let's go, let's go.
0: Now, I am not an early morning person. Maybe you are. I'm not sure, but tomorrow morning and Thursday morning at 5 o'clock, the finals, the semi-finals are on. It's exciting, isn't it? We're down to four countries, and tonight, to get us into the spirit of it, we thought we'd have a musical playoff, if you like, between the four countries. So every country, France, Spain, Argentina and England, they get two songs to represent themselves, an older song and a newish song, one female artist, one male artist. It's like a knockout. You get to choose the winner, and maybe that will be instructive as to who's going to win the football. Just like you. Cup in song, if you like. It'll be fun, I promise. It's at 9 o'clock. Bernard Zuhl is the song chooser. You are the decider, though. You'll decide which country has the best music. Uruguay, Argentina, Colombia, US, England, Germany, France, South Africa, Spain, Mexico, Japan. But right now, it's time for the quiz, 1300 222 702 to play, or you can play along on the text line. My icebreaker question to you tonight is, what is the strangest souvenir you've ever come across? It could be from your town that tourists buy, like the genuine kangaroo scrotum keyring. That's pretty strange. Or it could be one that you have seen elsewhere, in another country perhaps, or in another part of Australia. Did you see the story of Norway's star striker Erling Haaland? He's left the World Cup. He didn't get a trophy, but he did take a host of souvenirs from the US with him. He souvenired from the United States of America a pair of cowboy boots. Well, that's reasonable. A cowboy hat. That's reasonable. But also a stuffed raccoon carrying a bottle of liquor. He bought these things from the Wild Bill's Western store in Dallas. The stuffed raccoon, I'm not sure about. He spent $750 US on that. He posted, "Goodbye, United States of America. It's been emotional." So other than the stuffed raccoon carrying a bottle of liquor, what is the strangest souvenir you've ever come across? 1300 222 702 to play the quiz. Let's just check the weather. And we'll get into it. In Sydney tomorrow, 18 is the top, a shower or two expected. Canberra, morning frost and sunny, 15 tomorrow. Newcastle, 18 and showers. Wollongong going for 16 tomorrow with possible showers. Orange, 11, mostly sunny. Bombala, 12 degrees tomorrow and mostly sunny. If you're in Young, hello to you. Cloud clearing throughout the day and a top of 14. And Dubbo, mostly sunny with a top temperature of 6. This is Evenings. It's quiz time.
9: To play the quiz, call now, 1300 222 702.
0: Yeah, first caller wins a book just for being the first caller. And tonight it's Harry in Mwillimbah. Hello, Harry.
11: Hi.
0: What is the strangest souvenir you've ever come across?
11: I don't really know. We actually saw a kangaroo scrotum today at Byron Bay.
0: Did you buy it?
11: We did not. But the strangest probably that he's seen is he bought a crocodile tooth from the Menindal markets in Darwin back for his grandfather.
0: A crocodile tooth? Did it come on a string?
11: It's on a necklace, yeah.
0: On a necklace. Know. And you gave that to your grandfather?
11: Yeah, he collects them.
0: So how many has he got?
11: He's got
12: shark teeth.
0: Shark teeth and crocodile teeth. Would he make a necklace out of that and have them all on display on his neck?
12: Yeah, but
11: he actually does. He's got 3 on his neck at the moment.
0: Does he?
11: Yeah, he's travelling with us at the moment. So
0: fabulous. It's Croc Dundee.
11: Yeah.
0: Yeah. He's a news. That's fantastic. Here's a news question to kick us off tonight. Harry from Mwillimbah is our first caller on the quiz. Which tennis player got secretly married on the day of the Wimbledon men's final on Sunday, their time? It was Monday morning, our time. Who might that be? Which tennis player got secretly married?
13: I've been off grid for the last week.
12: No one.
11: It's not Carlos, is it?
0: Is it? Who? Sorry, Harry, what's your answer?
12: Carlos Alvarez.
0: Is it Carlos Alcaraz? Did he secretly get married? Not Carlos, I'm afraid. Sorry, Harry, but you have won a book.
12: Yay!
0: as our first caller. So hold the line. Congratulations. We'll send you out something good. 1-300-222-702. Judy in Kings Point. Hi, Judy.
14: Hello, how are you?
0: I'm very well. So Norway's star striker Erling Haaland has taken a stuffed raccoon as a souvenir from Dallas, home to Norway. It was also carrying a bottle of liquor. Very odd. Have you seen anything stranger than that?
14: I grew up in a small town in New Zealand, on the top of the South Island, and our town was known as had the most sunshine hours. And so the community and the mayor decided one day that they'd make some money out of this, and so they were selling cans of sunshine.
0: Cans of sunshine?
14: Yes, cans of sunshine.
0: I have actually seen cans of air being sold. I think they sell it as Australian air from the outback.
14: Does it smell?
0: I have no idea. Probably not. Probably not. Thanks for calling through, Judy. First time caller. So it's not Carlos Alcaraz. Which tennis player got, well, not so secretly married, because we're talking about it, but married on the day of the Wimbledon men's final? It is a current player.
14: I really don't know. I'm sorry. I don't know the answer to that.
0: Would you like to take a guess? It's a male player.
14: Better give that to someone else, I think.
0: That's all right, Judy. Thanks for having
14: a go. Thank you. Thanks so much.
0: Enjoy your can of sunshine from New Zealand. 1-300-222-702. Do you know? It's a tennis player quite familiar to us. He got married secretly on the day of the Wimbledon men's final. Who might that be? On the text line, well done to April and to Garth, 0467922702. You can play along that way, but to win the fridge magnet, you've got to be here on the phone lines, 1-300-222-702 to the Central Coast. Hello, Henry.
15: Hello.
0: Hello, welcome. First time caller. Who's the tennis player who got not so secretly married on the day of the men's singles final for Wimbledon?
15: We're just guessing here. Andre Agassi.
0: Is it Andre Agassi who got married? It is not. Henry, other than the can of sunshine or the canned Australian air or the stuffed raccoon carrying a bottle of liquor, what's the strangest souvenir you've ever come across?
15: My souvenir of choice is always packets of tinned fish from wherever I travel.
0: Oh, tinned fish.
15: Tinned fish or tinned seafood.
0: Tinned seafood.
15: I'll bring that back.
0: So what's the most exotic location you've got the tinned seafood from?
15: I've got a tin of Antarctic krill sitting in the cupboard, which I'm yet to try. That was from a recent trip.
0: Wow. Antarctic krill. Delicious. Thanks, Henry. This is for you. First time caller. Anyone know which tennis player got married secretly on the day of the Wimbledon men's singles final? Let's try Jim in Wauchope. Hello, Jim.
16: Hi.
0: Who's the tennis player?
16: It's Alec de Minaur.
0: Yeah, Alex de Minaur. Well done. He did marry another tennis player, Katie Boulter, but she's not Australian, so we'll just say Alex de Minaur. Well done. Very nicely played.
16: I forgot about the other one.
0: Could you identify this famous voice? Let me play it for you.
17: I'm not in any way frightened of dying. That doesn't worry. It's never worried me from the beginning. But I would be annoyed. I'd be annoyed because there are things I still want to do.
16: Sam Neill. It was Sam Neill. I heard that last night.
0: Yeah. It is Sam Neill. Yeah, I'm still getting over that. It was such a shock to learn that news yesterday afternoon that Sam Neill had lost his life.
16: Very sudden. I used to like all of his movies, I think.
0: And there's so many to like.
16: Yeah.
0: Here is a multiple choice.
18: Multiple choice.
0: Today is Bastille Day in France. They are celebrating the day revolutionaries stormed the Bastille prison in Paris, which occurred in what year? Was it 1709, 1759, or 1789?
16: 1789 was the French Revolution, yeah.
0: Yep, there you go. Well done. Richard Scolia. A state memorial was held yesterday for Professor Richard Scolia. Where was it held?
16: In the Opera House, yep. Sydney. Yeah.
0: That'll do, Sydney Opera House. Here's a song. Looking for the name of this song and the artist.

0: for an estimated sale price of $20 to $30 million. What kind of dinosaur skeleton is being auctioned off in New York?
1: T-Rex.
0: It is. It's a T-Rex.
2: Yeah, so
0: in the game of Wordle, how many letters do the words have to have?
1: Five.
0: Five. The flag of which Australian state or territory has a black swan and a white swan on it?
1: Western Australia.
0: Western Australia? It is not. Western Australia does have a black swan.
1: Mm. Oh, okay.
0: Mm. Before I let you go, Ella. First time caller. Thanks for calling through. Will you call again?
1: Yes.
0: I hope so. The strangest souvenir you've ever come across?
1: I'm not quite sure. Haven't really been souvenir shopping before.
0: No. A stuffed cane toad is pretty odd, isn't it?
1: Yes.
0: A stuffed raccoon is even stranger.
1: Yeah.
0: Yeah. Stay away from the taxidermy, perhaps, Ella. On your travels, maybe look for the cowboy boots are okay. Like, it's quite fine for Erling Haaland to buy what he wants, and a pair of cowboy boots and a cowboy hat from Dallas, no problems at all. But a stuffed raccoon for $750 US?
1: Yeah.
2: Very strange.
0: Bit odd. Bit odd. Thank you. Thanks for being here, Ella. 1-300-222-702. Which flag has a black swan and a white swan on it? Which Australian state or territory has that flag? 1-300-222-702 to Jan in Cessnock. Hello, Jan.
3: Oh, hi. How you going?
0: Hi. Not Western Australia.
3: I know they definitely got a black one on. I'll go to the Capital Territory.
0: Yeah.
3: The only one I can think of.
0: It is the Australian Capital Territory. Very nicely done. In Jane Austen's Pride and Prejudice, what's the first name of Mr. Darcy?
3: Oh, God. I think I'll be pushing to get this. I really don't know, sorry.
0: That's all right, Jan.
3: William?
0: Say again?
3: William?
0: You are close. You were very close with William.
3: Oh, sorry.
0: But I can't give it to you, unfortunately. It's not William.
3: Yeah, no, that's fine. That's fine. I just sort of try to think of an old-fashioned name. Yeah, sorry.
0: No, don't be sorry. Very clever, actually. When you hear the answer, you're going to kick yourself. Mr. Darcy,
3: no, okay.
0: In Pride and Prejudice.
3: I like this show because you learn things, don't you?
0: I hope so.
3: Yeah.
0: I hope so.
3: Very good.
0: Jan, the strangest souvenir you've come across.
3: Well, you're going to think I'm weird. Wherever I've gone, one thing I can't stand is touristy stuff. I'd rather take photos and slides and things like that, so, you know, you get the real meaning of the area. Whereas, not sort of into touristy things.
0: No, you and me both.
3: Yeah.
0: But there's some strange things around.
3: Oh, weird. And usually they're whopping prices too. Yeah.
0: Yes, the more you pay, the stranger it is. I'm sure Cessnock's got plenty of touristy things to buy.
3: Don't know. I don't look. Is that terrible? I don't look. I can't be. I'm not into that sort of thing.
0: That's all right, Jan.
3: Mm.
0: We'll stick to our photos.
3: Yeah. Look, it was lovely talking to you.
0: You too. Have a great night. 1-300-222-702. In Jane Austen's Pride and Prejudice, the first name of Mr. Darcy. William is very close. Maureen in Culbara Beach. Hello, Maureen.
4: Hello, how are you?
0: What's his name? First name.
4: Oh, I'd have to say Will or Bill, and I'm going to go with Will.
0: Bill? You're going to say it's Bill Darcy.
4: No, Will.
0: Will Darcy.
4: Mm-hmm.
0: Mm, it's not Will. It's not Bill and it's not William, but William is very, very close. Maureen, before I say goodnight, what's the strangest souvenir you've come across?
4: My sister and I were travelling. We bought an old coaster bus and decided to travel. I broke up with my partner and my sister got cancer, so we bought a bus

0: 22702 is the number for the evening's quiz to Canberra. Hello, Luke.
1: Hello, how are you going?
0: Creedence Clearwater. The song is...
1: Bad Moon Rising.
0: Oh, thank you. So if you were to hear a Mondegreen, what would you have misheard, Luke?
1: What? Say again, sorry?
0: If you were to hear a Mondegreen, Mondegreen, what would that mean? What would you have misheard?
1: Well, would it be lyrics from a song, maybe?
0: Yes, it would be lyrics from a song. We've had a few tonight. We've had a Red Moon Rising. A Blue Moon Rising. But it's a bad moon rising.
2: Bad moon rising. I see trouble on the way.
0: Well done, Luke. Let's move on. Who hosts ABC TV's Spicks and Specks now in its 13th season?
1: Adam Hill.
0: Adam Hills. Well done. Here's a multiple choice.
3: Multiple choice.
0: A logophile. Is a lover of what? Is a logophile a lover of trees, architecture, or words?
1: I actually think it's words.
0: You actually think correct. Yeah, a logophile is a lover of words. Well done.
1: Thank you.
0: The design architect, I.M. Pei, his glass pyramid is the main entrance to which famous art museum?
1: I would be the Louvre.
0: The Louvre, it is. Which marsupial is the only non-primate creature with fingerprints?
1: It's koala.
0: Correct. It is the koala. Nicely done. Which part of the body is affected by the disease rickets? Luke?
1: Oh, gosh, rickets. It's a form of chicken pox, isn't it? No, that's shingles. I'm going to say your joints.
0: Your joints? Not your joints. Strictly speaking, not your joints. Sorry, Luke. You did very well tonight, though. Before I say goodnight, the strangest souvenir you've ever come across?
1: I was in Cambodia one year and I did volunteer work at a landmine museum there. And as a souvenir, they gave me a decommissioned landmine as a present on my service.
0: That is strange.
1: Yeah, they took a fellow there. He goes through and does demining through Cambodia by himself. He's Akira. If you look him up, he does great work. But I was doing volunteer work there, talking about the problems of landmines in Cambodia and the issues that people have, especially children who lost limbs to landmines. And I was born with one arm, so I stayed there and helped them out and did all the stuff there. So, and as a souvenir, they gave me a claymore mine, which I will say, on the front it says point towards enemy, and on the back it says back, but at the bottom it says do not eat the explosive.
0: What have you done with it? Where have you kept it?
1: I have it still at home, hidden. It's just a plastic shell with all the stuff, everything's been removed. But, it was strange because in the Vietnam War, people used to eat it try and get out of service there because it made them incredibly sick eating C4 explosive.
0: Gosh, okay. God, big story there. You said you were born with one arm?
1: I was, yes.
0: What is that related at all to landmines?
1: No, I was born with amniotic bands, which is just made me look like a Sharpei. I had rolls of skin all over me. So I was the first Westerner the kids had seen who had one arm. Well, some of them had one leg or no arms or no legs, and some very sad stories as well. But

0: fantastic people, great place. It was very well worth it.
1: So. It's a great country, Cambodia, isn't it? There's a lot of history there.
0: Yeah, there is. There's a lot of history. People are fantastic, like truly good people.
1: Yeah, so. and happy people.
0: They are very happy. And when you talk about the problems they've had, that's why they say, like they said, we went through hell, so we know now to be happy. So.

0: Maureen McGillicuddy.
1: And I'm Edith Vale.
0: And we host Another Cuppa,
1: where we natter away with some of Australia's biggest names.
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6: On the text line, strange souvenirs. Thank you to our texter who said, in 1982, I was at the Vatican. There was a 3D poster of Jesus that winked at you as you went past. Yep, that is a bit strange. I bought a chimney flue damper from an Amish village in the USA a long time ago, says Paul in Ride. And Led says, make your own kind of music by Mama Cass Elliott. That really stumped us tonight on the quiz, didn't it? Such a famous song, says Led. It was in the show Lost. I love that song. No wonder it sounded familiar. Coming up, we're going to talk sneezing. Does everybody sneeze? Do some people sneeze more than others? And does a person always sneeze and freeze?
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0: this group of 35, how are we going to go about organising them? And what they ended up deciding and working through all this took years and years and a hell of a lot of angry meetings. What they ended up having to decide was how they were going to control these MPs.
1: Mm.
0: And what they ended up, as you'd be aware, is that the Labor Party decided that they would have, by majority vote, a policy list determined, and if any MP, any Labor MP, didn't advocate and promote the policy agenda that had been agreed by majority vote of the party, then what the party would do was say, well, if you're not going to do what we want,
1: mm-hmm.
0: we'll get someone in who does. Simple as that. We'll endorse someone else.
1: Yeah. One of my texters is saying the St. Helena prison was on an island in Moreton Bay.
0: So, okay.
1: So does sound a bit like Devil's Island, as you say. All right.
0: Yeah. Thank you. Thank you to the texter.
1: No, there'll be a wealth of knowledge amongst there'll be a wealth of knowledge here. So in 1899, the Conservative government resigns in Queensland and the Queensland Labor Party under Anderson Dawson takes charge. And as you write, it's the first Labor government in the world. An unthinkable phenomenon in some quarters was sworn in amidst amazed gasps and shaking of heads on the 1st of December 1899. Now, it was quite a feat, I imagine, and there would have been, I guess, a lot of conservative political forces in clubs shaking their brandy glasses at the prospect. Was there, Ross?
0: Absolutely right. Absolutely right. They just couldn't believe it. And the same thing happened federally when the first Labor government got in. But that one lasted under Chris Watson, but that one lasted a bit longer. This one under Dawson.
1: Mm.
0: The appearance. Although, I mean, they were in for 6 days, the Dawson government,
1: right,
0: and barely got time to open the files,
1: yeah.
0: before the non-Labor groups, who'd had a bit of a rift, decided that the advent of a Labor government was so appalling that they'd end their rift. and so that happened very quickly.
1: Having these rough-hewn blokes forming the government will never do, they thought, no.
0: Absolutely.
1: Ross McMullen's with us. He's an historian. He's written a magisterial history of, as I say, one of the oldest continuing operating political parties, Labor political parties in the world, the Australian Labor Party. If you've got questions, 1-300-800-222 is the number. You might have comments or anecdotes too. Love you to join this conversation. 1-300-800-222. Kevin from Maitland. Hi, Kevin.
2: G'day. How are you?
1: Not bad.
2: My question is that I'd love to hear your guest's view on Sir Samuel Griffith, remembering that he was initially courted by the fledgling Labor movement and then, of course, became the bogeyman because he was Queensland Premier at the time of the Shearer strikes, and I'm curious to know what his view on Griffith is.
1: Ross?
0: Well, Griffith had various sort of roles and attitudes, and you know, as both as a politician and a lawyer, and this was manifested in various ways as your caller has said, in different ways at different times, and you know, at one point he was sort of regarded as a bit of a lefty, but then later on he wasn't, and that sort of happens to a lot of people, doesn't it, Phil?
1: Well, it's a journey. Yeah, sorry, go on, Kevin.
2: Griffith went on to be the chair of the Constitutional Committee that drafted the Australian Constitution and wrote the Commonwealth of Australia Bill that went through the British Commons, and also became the first Chief Justice of the High Court. So he really had a few brownie points, but yes. My understanding was is that he couldn't see past his obligation to the law when he put the police in on the striking shearers. His training as a lawyer compelled him in his role as Premier to, in fact, invoke what the law required of him.
0: Well, I think that's a view that's very gentle to Griffiths, and it's not a view that I'd have. I mean, the way that they repressed the strike was absolutely extraordinary, absolutely extraordinary, and you know, Griffiths can or his advocates then or later can say that he had his own reasons for doing what he did, but if he was in any way, I don't know, if he had an ounce of liberal philosophy in his being, that should have come out in the way the strike was crushed,
1: yeah,
0: and the way that the strikers were treated.
1: Yep. Okay.
0: Yeah.
1: All right. Thanks, Kevin. Appreciate it. 1-300-800-222 is the number. Give us a bell if you want to make a comment. I'm talking with Ross McMullen, the author of Light on the Hill, The Light on the Hill, a thumping big history of the ALP. All right. Federation, the movement to this. So we're just moving on from Bark Alden, the formation of the Labor Party in the 1890s. This movement towards federation, of course, throughout the 1890s. The Labor parties, though, are not too fussed about federation. Why is that, do you reckon?
0: Well, it's true that collectively they didn't have much of an influence in it. Some of them were steamed up about it, and you know, had strong views about it. But as a party, you know, when they had these conventions and so on, I mean, Labor. And they discussed what the constitution should be. Labor had minimal influence in how all that developed, and that had consequences later, when there were Labor federal governments, and they realised had strong views about it. But as a party, you know, when they had these conventions and so on, I mean, Labor. And they discussed what the constitution should be. Labor had minimal influence in how all that developed, and that had consequences later, when there were Labor federal governments, and they realised that the constitution that had been agreed in the 1890s by Liberals, you know, Deakin, Griffith, and these blokes. It was flawed, and so Labor federally tried to institute a referenda to fix it as they saw it, to change it, with generally not much success.
1: Not much success. So
0: no.
1: we get federation, and then in 1904, Prime Minister Alfred Deakin falls out with Labor leader Chris Watson over industrial relations issues. Watson takes government, and hey, ba-boom, drum roll please, we have the very first national Labor government in the world. Tell me about Chris Watson. He's a fascinating character, isn't he?
0: He is a fascinating character. I wrote a book about this government, even though it's a small book, Phil. Even though they were only there for 4 months, I did write a book about the government for the centenary in 2004. Now, what ensued was just like when Dawson became Premier in Queensland.
1: Mm-hmm.
0: only it was bigger because it was national.

0: Of course, Ross.
1: Yeah.
0: Thanks, Ross. Good on you. Bye-bye.
1: Thank you, Phil.
0: Thank you.
1: Thank you.
0: Ross McMullen, award-winning historian, biographer and speaker on the history and the life and times as well. 1-300-800-222. Keep the number handy. We've got more coming up in the second hour. Nightlife News Breakdown with Katina Curtis and Michael Adams, the Forgotten Australia podcast too, coming up in our second hour too. So looking forward to all of that. 1-300-800-222 is my number if you'd like to contribute. And if you just want to send me a text, 0467922702. 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

0: Paramedics rushed to the Islamic College of Brisbane at Karawatha just before midday after reports of an altercation between two teenage boys. Police say a 17-year-old had allegedly been stabbed with a knife. He was taken to the Princess Alexandra Hospital in a life-threatening condition. The other boy, aged 16, was later found in a vehicle at Stretton and arrested. He's since been charged with acts intended to maim, disfigure or disable and unlawfully possessing a weapon. The boy is due to appear in the Richlands Children's Court tomorrow.
1: And Australian swimmer Shayna Jack has announced that she'll retire after the Commonwealth Games in August. Jack was part of gold medal relay winning teams at the Olympic Games, World Championships and Commonwealth Games. The Commonwealth Games commence on July 23 in Scotland.
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3: The weather forecast for the capital for Wednesday, the 15th day of July. Some frost and the chance of fog, then a sunny day with light winds and a top of 15 degrees. Looking further ahead on Thursday, some frost, a sunny day, a top of 15. Cloud clearing on Friday, heading for 15 degrees. Partly cloudy on Saturday, a top of 16. 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

0: be Gaga. Gail from Wollongong. Hi, Gail.
1: Could it be Madonna?
0: You're on the right track, but it's not Madonna, no. No, it's not Madonna, but you are on the right track. Tara's in the truck. You'll know the answer to this. Tara, hi.
2: How are you, Phil?
0: Pretty good. Which American female singer released a fragrance for women called M back in 2007?
2: Oh, wouldn't have a clue. I'll just have a guess. Katy Perry?
0: No, not Katy Perry. No, Madonna was on the right track. Angela from Tamworth. Hi, Angela.
3: How you going?
0: Pretty good.
3: That's good.
0: What are we after?
3: I'm going to go Mariah Carey.
0: Correct, yes. Not Madonna, but Mariah Carey would work, yes.

0: Yes, that's the finale of Mad Men. Which, have you watched the show, Chris?
1: No, I tried to. I think the lead actor was a very good actor that played
0: That played Don Draper. What's his name?
1: He was also, I think, in Fargo.
0: I think that's
1: one of the mini seasons, and he played a bad man, but he was a really good character. He's been in a few shows, I think.
0: Yeah. Chris, John Hamm, that's his name, John Hamm, yeah. Chris, I'll put you on hold, mate, but we'll come back to you because we've only got 1, 2, 3, 4, 5, 6 left, but we do have a news bulletin to attend to as well. All right, thank you for everyone who texted in John Hamm, who played Don Draper in Mad Men. That's true. All right, news now.
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10: 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A new Office of AI will be established as part of the federal government's new National Front.

0: Yeah, well, I'll tell you what, whose boots are going to be walking over you very shortly. Trev. Hello, Trevor.
1: I don't know if I'll walk all over anybody.
0: Oh, you don't have any boots anyway. You always go around barefooted.
1: No, that's true. Although I have been wearing boots a little bit lately.
0: Oh, thank heavens.
1: Well, not thank heavens.
0: Whatever
1: I don't
0: think
1: like
0: about
1: it.
0: You, I just think, I think if you're sitting on the edge of your bed pulling out, you know, bindies and splinters and...
1: That's my feet.
0: Before you can get into bed, you've got to get all this stuff out of your foot.
1: No, it's the thing, your feet get tough
0: when
1: you don't wear shoes for a long enough period of time.
0: Oh, yeah.
1: And so you don't get things in your feet for that reason.
0: Oh, okay.
1: You see?
0: Okay.
1: There is logic. We're not talking about that on the program today.
0: Yes.
1: What we will talk about, though, and this is a little bit later on in the program,
0: mm-hmm.
1: about why it is that when you go to bed and you're just getting ready to sleep and you're ready to sleep, your mind decides, oh, no, I need to think about all the problems that there are in the world and what we have to do tomorrow. And why it races and why it is that it's so difficult to get out of your head. So we're going to investigate that on the program today. And no doubt there are plenty of people awake at the moment who are dealing with exactly the same thing.
0: Mm. I know exactly what you mean about that. You lie there and think, oh, no, I forgot to do something.
1: Yeah. Oh, what are we going to do about that email and all of that sort of stuff? So we'll discuss. I don't know if we'll find an answer, but we'll talk about it.
0: All right, Trev. It's good. Have a great show, Trev.
1: Thank you.
0: You and I will talk tomorrow. If you're getting up early, good luck with the soccer.
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0: ABC News with David Rollins. US President Donald Trump appears to have walked back his plans to impose a levy on ships transiting through the Strait of Hormuz, instead replacing it with trade and investment deals made by Gulf states. The apparent reversal comes just a day after Trump said the US would become the Strait's guardian, enacting a 20% tax on cargo through it. Meanwhile, Iranian state media has reported fresh explosions at several locations in the country, while US Gulf ally Kuwait says it's come under attack. Trump confirmed his decision a short time later.
1: I was called by different people, different countries, kings and emirs and all of the people that we all know and we all love. They've been very strong partners. And they said, we'd love to do it a different way. We'd love to invest in the United States with billions and billions of dollars.
0: Meanwhile, concerns that petrol prices could be back on the rise are being played down as fighting between the US and Iran continues. Transport expert at Swinburne University, Professor Hussein Dyer, says Australia has built up resilience against the implications of the ongoing conflict.
2: We are in a better position today than we were when the conflict first began. We have stronger fuel.

0: ABC News with David Rowlands. A new Office of AI will be established as part of the federal government's new national framework to regulate artificial intelligence. As Harry Buttenshaw reports, it's among a raft of measures set to be announced in a keynote speech by the Prime Minister today in Sydney.
1: The Office of AI will manage the development of artificial intelligence standards, which will seek to balance the need to attract investment with the regulation of the powerful technology. Mr. Albanese says the office will be set up to ensure a coordinated approach across government departments. In the speech, the Prime Minister is also expected to address concerns about the impacts of AI on jobs, data center developments, and copyright protections. He's also set to outline how AI can be harnessed in a way that benefits the country economically.
0: Israeli Prime Minister Benjamin Netanyahu has warned Iran's leaders that any future attack on Israel will be met with a far more powerful response than before. The Israeli government and military has repeatedly signalled its willingness to return to open conflict with Iran in the event it is attacked again. A US-backed ceasefire deal has slowed, but not completely halted, the rate of attacks between Israel and Iran-backed Hezbollah. Netanyahu says Israel will strike a crushing blow in response to any further attacks.
2: I will say this to Iran's leaders. Do not count on things remaining quiet if you attack us. Do not count on a repeat performance, because it won't be a repeat. The last one was powerful enough. It will be a different kind of response.
0: Prosecutors say a Melbourne woman facing terrorism charges once showed her young children Islamic State propaganda videos.

0: That's the B-52s and Rome taking us up the next after next ABC News. After the news, we're going to talk a look at that idea that Telstra can share their processes and help other people by allow roaming.
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0: ABC News, good morning, I'm Anna Vito. Donald Trump has walked away from his plan to charge countries a fee for their ships to transit through the Strait of Hormuz. Middle East correspondent Matthew Doran reports.
1: The US president's declaration he not only wanted to control the shipping lane, but that he would charge countries for the privilege of using it, barely lasted 24 hours. Instead of demanding payment worth 20% of the value of the cargo transiting through the strait, he now says the Gulf states, which were on the hook to foot the bill, will pour money into the United States in new investment deals. He's tried to defend the change in approach, saying he never wanted to impose a fee and he doesn't think anyone should be able to charge for use of the strait. Iran insists it is the only country which should control the waterway. Matthew Doran, ABC News, Jerusalem.
0: Mexico has begun filing criminal complaints in the US over the deaths of its citizens in immigration custody and during enforcement operations. As the BBC's Mimi Swaby reports, at least 17 people have died in such incidents.
2: Mexico's legal moves come after repeated failures through diplomatic channels. President Claudia Sheinbaum has frequently called for the rights of Mexican citizens in the US to be respected and has sent letters to Washington criticizing the deaths. Last week, following the most recent killing, she said Mexico was intensifying its response, affirming that the government could not turn a blind eye any longer. 17 Mexican citizens have died since President Trump began his campaign against migrants, 14 in detention and 3 during immigration operations.
0: Prime Minister Anthony Albanese will use a speech in Sydney this morning to outline the government's approach to regulating artificial intelligence amid rising community concerns. Political reporter Sarah Tomevska has more.
3: Australia will develop a world-first national framework to regulate artificial intelligence, according to Prime Minister Anthony Albanese, who'll announce a new Office of AI during a speech this morning. The address comes ahead of next week's National Labor Party conference, where AI policy will be debated. And as tech giant Anthropic seeks to make Australia its second home for data centres to train its AI models, sparking concerns about copyright laws and environmental impacts.
0: Independent MLA Thomas Emerson says too many Canberrans struggling to afford housing do not meet the means test criteria for affordable housing schemes. The ACT Greens are calling for the Territory Government to make 10% of homes to be built at the Ginninderra East site public housing with price-capped rent. The government's committed to making 15% of the 3,000 homes at the site affordable community and public housing. Mr. Emerson says public housing is not meeting demand.
4: And this is not to say that we don't also need the affordable housing and the space in between where people can't afford the private rental market at full rates, but also income-assessed or means-tested out of receiving public housing, and I've got a concern that that gap's growing as well.
0: A community advisory committee has been appointed to oversee the transition of Boomanala Oval in Canberra's south to Aboriginal community control. The ACT government took control of the important Indigenous community site in 2015 after the previous lessee fell into financial difficulty. Co-chaired by the 2024 ACT NAIDOC Person of the Year Kim Davison and Bruce Fitzgerald from the City and Environment Directorate, the government says the committee is an important step in supporting self-determination. The NRMA is calling for the ACT to fall in line with New South Wales, which has scrapped roadwork speed limits outside construction hours. The change was introduced this month, requiring speed reductions be removed when it's safe to do so and no one is working on the road. NRMA spokesman Peter Currie says there's no reason the change could not be adopted across the border in Canberra.
5: Assuming that we don't jeopardise anyone's safety, it's a sensible, common sense approach, particularly when you've got extensive roadworks over a long period of time.
0: Sport: Tadej Pogačar has stretched his overall lead in the Tour de France after racing clear to take stage 10. The reigning champion attacked on the final climb to claim his third stage victory of this year's event and the 24th of his career. His nearest rival, Jonas Vingegaard, crossed the line third, and Pogačar now leads the Dane by 3 minutes and 36 seconds in the general classification. And at the Men's Soccer World Cup in Dallas, the tournament's first semi-final is underway between France and Spain. Midway through the first half, Spain leads 1-0 after scoring from the penalty spot. Canberra's weather: frost and a chance of fog this morning, then a sunny day with light winds and a top of 14 degrees. Right now it's 0 at the airport, feels like minus 2. Minus 2 in Tuggeranong feels like minus 5. ABC News.
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8: Yuma, this is Shane Halloran on ABC Radio Canberra Wiradjuri. I'm speaking the Ngunnawal language. On behalf of my elders, I say, Yuma, Yumalundi, Yangul Galanyi Nalawiri Ngunnawal Dara. Hello and welcome. Today we're all here on Ngunnawal country.
9: ABC Canberra acknowledges the Ngunnawal people as traditional custodians of the land we broadcast from, and we recognise any other people or families with connection to the lands of the ACT and region. We acknowledge and respect their continuing culture and the contribution they make to the life of this city and this region. We acknowledge and welcome other Aboriginal and Torres Strait Islander people who are listening.
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1: Breakfast with Alice Matthews, filling in for Ross Solly.
2: Sanders seemed like a really kind and genuine person, but I also had that like, oh, he's the kind of person you feel like you know.
3: Yeah, I think so. I think because he was just pretty normal, wasn't he? In the way he kind of carried himself.
2: Yeah, everyone's saying he was so human.
4: He chose to have the world premiere of The World's Fastest Indian in Invercargill. And he just said to me, he says, what did you think? And I said, I loved it. And he goes, do you think it was realistic? And I said, yes.
5: And I was out there yesterday. It looks like it has been cleaned up. I can't attest to whether syringes were found and removed. I note an item in a shopping trolley overturned. It looks very, very much like a bomb.
6: So the crews went out there on the 2nd of July. We were able to remove some illegally dumped milk crates and general rubbish. No drug paraphernalia was found when the crews did their cleanup.
7: Look, there have been about 15 years of really unstable college programs across the ACT. Some have been particularly stable. And now we're at the point where this program, which only opened a couple of years ago, the principal is, I believe, unable to justify keeping it open.
4: I mean, he was a very, very, very much the gentleman, but he goes, look at all these beautiful Munro women.
0: On ABC Radio Canberra.
2: There were some incredible stories, actually, that came through about Sam Neill and your personal encounters with him, all kind of saying the same thing. He was such a down-to-earth kind of guy. And he was. Thank you so much for being here. This Wednesday, the 15th of July, semi-final day. I mean, the Beatles and the Rolling Stones, the Wallabies and the All Blacks, today France v Spain. We all do need a good rival. And at the minute, Spain are leading the semi-final 1-0. Oh, no. No, sorry, I thought that was about to change. I have one eye on the screen. I don't think it has. Spain leading 1-0. They scored a penalty in the 22nd minute. We're heading towards half-time. And when we get there, we'll pop in to Allianz Francaise for a little bit just to find out how they're feeling. I think last time they went head-to-head in the semis, Spain won. Will it be a repeat? We'll see. You're going to find out during this program. I'll have an eye on the screen. I'll do my best. Probably you do too. Eye on the screen, ear on the radio. That's how I like to go about it, particularly now because, as usual, I'm going to kick off with a little audio clue. And I want to know today, on this day in 1986, who did the record label Columbia Records drop? After more than 25 years. So on the 15th of July 1986, Columbia Records dropped an artist after more than 25 years. Who was that artist? 0467 922 666.
8: I had myself a new tape recorder, a very inexpensive tape recorder it was, and while I was working one day, a friend of mine was fooling around with a tape recorder with a guitar, just playing chords. This is what I found out later on.
9: Yeah.
8: One day I came down from work and turned on my tape recorder, and there was the strangest sound that I had ever heard. And it sounded like, it really sounded like an organ.
9: Yeah.
8: And the chords were going...
2: Oh, I had got to fade that last bit down so as to not give it away. Who was that artist? 0467 922 666 or 1300 681 666. Columbia Records dropped him, I'm going to say unceremoniously, in 1986. Send me a message if you know. Give me a buzz if you're a fan. Dream Police. Cheap Trick.

0: Cheap Trick, Dream Police on 666, ABC Canberra. This is Brekkie. I'm filling in for Ross Solly until he's back next week, Tuesday, I believe. Your audio clue for today was an artist that was dropped by his record label on this day in 1986. Here is your audio clue for those that missed it.
1: I had myself a new tape recorder, a very inexpensive tape recorder it was, and while I was working one day, a friend of mine was fooling around with a tape recorder with a guitar, just playing chords. This is what I found out later on.
2: Yeah.
1: One day I came down from work and turned on my tape recorder, and there was the strangest sound that I had ever heard. And it sounded like, it really sounded like an organ.
2: Yeah.
1: And the chords were going...
0: Jeff, 2605, Tim, 2905, Andy C, Ben, Brendan in Sutton. You're all on the money if you think you know. 0467 922666 or 1300 681666.
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0: Now we're heading towards halftime in the FIFA World Cup semi-final, France v Spain. It's 1-0 at the minute to Spain. I think last time they met, Spain won this match. Joined now by His Excellency, the French Charge d'Affaires, Guillaume de Buys. Good morning to you. How are you feeling?
6: Very good morning, Grace. Very good morning to you all.
0: You've got Alice here, Guillaume.
6: Sorry. Very good morning, Alice.
0: Well, look, I forgive you because it is very early on in the morning and it's almost half time. I've just seen my producer, James, throw up his hands in the air in surprise. 1-0, not in your favour. How are you feeling?
6: Well, actually, anxious, but also confident. Confidence that actually it's going to be a good game overall, and no matter what, it's going to be a European Union nation in final, which is what matters most.
0: Oh, that's very diplomatic of you, Guillaume, which I suppose checks out. What's been the turnout there at Alliance Francaise?
6: It's actually quite.

0: We're about 70 guests this morning. All of them are glued to the screen, so that it's a very religious atmosphere, and everybody dedicated to support France and overall a good sporting event.
1: What'll it mean for you if they do win this time around? This is not the first time that France has taken on Spain in the semis.
0: No, indeed. And for us, whatever works is that sport, which is something that we share with our Spanish friends, but also our Australian friends, is the winner. I was last weekend in Brisbane for the rugby game between France and Australia.
1: Yeah,
0: fantastic turnout and overall a fantastic event for rugby union.
1: So what you're saying is sport wins at the end of the
0: sport
1: day.
0: Wins. Sports, and all the values that sport carries, friendship, sound competition, friendly rivalry, and overall bringing communities together.
1: I'm sure you'd love to see your country win, though. Have you made any tentative plans in case that does happen?
0: Ah, well, everything stops. and I'm calling the Prime Minister right away to announce the results.
1: You'll be on.
0: And the Australian diggers who were marching on Champs-Élysées yesterday will have to do it again.
1: It is actually such a huge week for you, with of course this semi-final, but also Bastille Day back home. How incredible is it to actually have a game during this week?
0: Indeed. But it basically shows that the world can gather together for both in support of Ukraine. That was the marching parade in Paris, but also throughout the world in front of our screens in this big sporting event. It's really the proof that even though international relations can be difficult, there is still an international community, and people are ready to gather and coalesce efforts to whatever cause the support.
1: Well, good luck to you and your team, Guillaume. I hope
0: Thank you so much.
1: If there is a big cheer and you win, that someone gets it on record and sends it through to us.
0: I will definitely. Thanks for having me.
1: My absolute pleasure. Enjoy the rest of the game.
0: Thanks, and have a good day all.
1: Same to you. Goodbye.
0: Bye.
1: His Excellency, the French Charge d'Affaires, Guillaume Debuis, joining you from Alliance Française, where there's a watch party of, well, about 70, not bad for this time of the morning. They're cheering on France on what is their national day back home. Actually, yeah, it's still Bastille Day there. This is 666 ABC Canberra. Well done to Trish. Well done to John of Lynham, Emin Curtin, and Benithan Brett, who are on the money when it comes to the quiz. I have been looking for an artist that was dumped by his record label on this day in 1986. Columbia Records dropped him after he was with them for more than 25 years. And rumour has it that the way he actually found out about this was through a local newspaper in Nashville, I think it was. That's how he found out, which after 25 years, I think it's safe to call that unceremonious. Who does this voice belong to?
2: I had myself a new tape recorder, a very inexpensive tape recorder it was. And while I was working one day, a friend of mine was fooling around with a tape recorder with a guitar, just playing chords. This is what I found out later on.
3: Yeah.
2: One day I came down from work and turned on my tape recorder, and there was the strangest sound that I had ever heard. And it sounded like, it really sounded like an organ.
3: Yeah.
2: And the chords were going...
1: Dead giveaway at the end for me, but out of context, I don't know if I would have got it right away. If you're more of a film buff, I also have one for you. Let's fast forward a few years through to 1988. This thriller was first released in US theatres today.
4: Come out to the coast, we'll get together, have a few laughs.

0: F's.
1: I know what a TV dinner feels like.
2: Perhaps the fans of that one will know right away which movie was released in US theatres today. In 1988, 0467 922666.
0: Come out to the coast, we'll get together, have a few laughs.
2: Now, I have to admit, I have actually made a promise to watch that film, and I haven't yet. I haven't gotten over the line to watch it yet, but I still plan to. I'm just not fully sold yet.
3: On 666 ABC Canberra, you're listening to Breakfast with Alice Matthews, filling in for Ross Solly. 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
2: Coming up on Brekkie today, we're going to catch up with Fiona Carrick, who was asking some questions when the change in library hours here in the ACT, when that announcement was made. Part of the changes, or part of the announcement, was that the ACT government would look at quote-unquote co-locating or merging Woden Library with Access Canberra. Those questions were taken on notice and some answers have been delivered, so we'll check in with her to find out where this idea came from, if there was a basis for it, and why nowhere else in the city was sort of sounded out for this kind of co-location arrangement. You'll also hear from Will Anderson on Gruen. I think it's the last episode of the year, in fact. And there's some news, the greater glider, an endangered species. Some new research has come out. It's the greater glider, but let's just say perhaps not the greatest. I think that's fair to say at this point in time. We'll get to that as well. The Workers' Union, the CPSU, is also speaking up today about ATO call centre workers that are brought in by hire companies. You'll hear more about that too. That's all coming up. If you know the answer to any of the quizzes, I was looking for an artist that their record label dropped them in 1986 and a movie that was released in 1988, both on this day.

0: Heard it through the grapevine on 666. ABC Canberra, this is Brekkie. Alice Matthews with you this morning and for the rest of the week and Monday until Ross Solly joins you once again, takes up the mic on Tuesday. Penarth and Brett, Ben, you are correct on the quiz question part two, which was a movie released in the US today, a thriller. And thank you for this clue on 0467922666. It's Christmas in July. Yes, this is my understanding that it is a Christmas movie. 0467922666. Trish says it's a fantastic film.
1: Come out to the coast, we'll get together, have a few laughs. I know what a TV dinner feels like.
0: What movie is it? I will reveal all. The answer to the movie that was released today and also the artist that was dropped by his record label, found out through the local newspaper rudely after being with that label for 25 years. If you know the answer, you can give me a call after the news and early AM, which is coming up. We'll join you again with producers James V and Grace O'Day after the news and early AM at 6 o'clock.
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0: ABC News. Good morning. I'm Anna Vito. The University of Canberra's Vice-Chancellor says it has adopted the International Holocaust Remembrance Alliance's contested definition of anti-Semitism. Australian universities will be required to define anti-Semitism as part of a federal government overhaul of higher education standards. The government has also adopted the IRA definition, which human rights organisations have argued conflates criticism of Israel with anti-Semitism and stifles pro-Palestine activism. Former Labor leader and now UC Vice-Chancellor Bill Shorten says he does not share that view.
1: It's a good working definition. At our council, we've adopted it at the UC. I don't believe that it bans criticism of the government of Israel.
0: The US president has walked back a controversial plan to charge ships a toll of 20% of the value of their cargo for transiting through the Strait of Hormuz. But he says a blockade of Iranian ports will go ahead. Now, for a fourth night, the US has launched strikes against Iran, with Central Command saying they're aimed at continuing to degrade Iranian capabilities to attack ships in the Strait. Donald Trump says he thinks it's fair the US receives some form of compensation for its role in the Strait.
2: I don't like the concept of a fee. But at the same time, it's not fair that we're protecting this strait for the entire world, for China and everyone. I don't mind protecting it for China. I don't mind protecting it for anybody, but it's unfair that we're not in somehow compensated.
0: Japan's foreign minister says China's military activities in the Indo-Pacific are a matter of serious concern. North Asia correspondent Natalie Whiting has more.
3: Japan is in the midst of a major strategic shift, boosting its defence spending and changing rules to allow it to export weaponry. It comes against a backdrop of what he calls a severe and complex security environment. In response to questions from the ABC, Japanese Foreign Minister Motegi Toshimitsu said, China is increasingly expanding and intensifying its military activities in the vicinity of Japan, in what he described as a serious concern to the international community. China has been highly critical of Japan's defence build-up. Natalie Whiting, ABC News, Tokyo.
0: Australia's top science agency says batteries are now providing cheaper power than gas plants at peak times in an historic shift for the electricity system. Here's energy reporter Daniel Mercer.
4: For decades, accepted wisdom held that gas plants were the cheapest way of meeting demand for power in the evening. But in a report on the cost of building new generation and storage technologies, the CSIRO found batteries are now a cheaper source of power at those times. Chief Energy Economist Paul Graham says surging demand for gas turbines from US data centres had changed the equation.
5: The US data mining sector has really put pressure on gas turbine prices.
4: The GenCost report forecasts Australia will meet 93%

0: 80% of its electricity from renewable sources by 2050.
1: Snowy Monaro residents say they're frustrated over changes to a bus service which links the region with Canberra. The New South Wales Trainlink bus previously ran from Jindabyne to Canberra 3 mornings per week. The service now runs daily but departs in the afternoon, arriving in Canberra after 5pm, with passengers travelling on to Sydney often arriving past 9pm. Berrydale resident Phoebe Rayner says the bus is vital for locals who need to access services in the city.
2: They're all saying that they have specialist appointments, they visit elderly parents, they do shopping, they connect with trains to Sydney. And it's also just about maintaining your independence as an elderly person.
1: In a statement, Transport for New South Wales says the change reflects community feedback received during a comprehensive review of its network. The ACT government says it's monitoring a decision by New South Wales to scrap roadwork speed limits outside construction hours. The change was introduced this month and requires temporary speed reductions to be removed when it's safe to do so. The NRMA says the ACT should follow suit. The ACT government's Parking Operations and Traffic Camera Compliance Director, Christopher Seddon, says for now, speed reductions around construction work in Canberra remain in place 24/7.
3: The ACT government is just looking to see how the approach goes in New South Wales, and we may look at changing our processes.
1: And briefly in sport, with the first semi-final at the Men's Soccer World Cup in Dallas about to get underway for the second half, Spain leads France 1-0. Canberra's weather, frost and a chance of fog this morning before a sunny day with light winds and a forecast top of 14 degrees. Tomorrow, early frost, then sunny and 15 degrees. Right now, -1 at the airport feels like -5. Around -2 in Tuggeranong feels like -4. ABC News.
4: Good morning. Welcome to AM. I'm Melissa Clark in Canberra, coming to you from Ngunnawal country and acknowledging other custodians. Barely 24 hours after making an audacious pitch to not only take control of the Strait of Hormuz, but also charge countries wanting to send ships through it, the US President Donald Trump has scrapped part of that plan. He now says the Gulf states, who he'd flagged would foot the bill, will pour huge amounts of money into the US instead. But his blockade of Iranian ports and ships in the Strait and beyond is still proceeding. Middle East correspondent Matthew Doran is in Jerusalem.
5: Mel, good morning. Donald Trump is effectively saying that the Gulf states have been on the phone to him and they've convinced him that a different approach is the better way to go here. And he's actually saying he agrees with them, that he never wanted to impose a fee in the first place and that he'd rather have those countries send money through the form of investment deals into the United States than charge them for the privilege of using the Strait of Hormuz. It's a pretty dramatic departure from a policy which was announced barely 24 hours before he made this announcement to walk back, his decision to not only control the Strait of Hormuz but to charge this fee of 20% of the value of the cargo going through, and saying that the countries which most use the Strait, so those Gulf states, so you're thinking of the UAE, Qatar, Bahrain, Kuwait and Saudi Arabia, that they would foot the bill. It's worth pointing out here that the US had spent months railing against the idea of Iran making any money from its control or its claimed control over the Strait of Hormuz, only to then announce that it was thinking of doing something similar because Iran wasn't playing by its rules. But now this is how Donald Trump is explaining the situation during a meeting with the Iraqi Prime Minister in the Oval Office.
6: I don't think anybody should be able to charge a fee for the Strait or for any other Strait relationship in terms of other sections of the world. I don't think anybody should be really in that position. But we were doing it as a reimbursement. The Gulf states are going to invest a tremendous amount of money into the United States, and that was very satisfactory to me. I think it's actually much better.
4: The US President Donald Trump speaking in Washington there, and Matt, there's been a lot of anxiety that this could be the precursor to a return to all-out war. Are we at that point in this conflict yet?
5: Look, I think it's a really important concern, and it's probably something that a lot of people are thinking about, considering that these strikes are ongoing and we are seeing the US announcing in the last short while that it is launching another round of attacks on Iran. That will in turn prompt further attacks from Iran on those Gulf states again, and that will be the sixth round of those strikes. But I think we need to stress that the fighting at this point is not at the same intensity it was at the height of this conflict. And at this point, it also doesn't include one of the instigators of this war, Israel. And some of Benjamin Netanyahu's political opponents and members of the Israeli public are critical of his handling of the war and his apparent benching during negotiations to end it. And Israel itself is now in an election campaign with polling set for the 27th of October.
4: Matthew Doran in Jerusalem. Prime Minister Anthony Albanese will today deliver a major speech on artificial intelligence that will call on tech giants to earn a social licence in order to operate in Australia. The government wants the big tech companies to invest in Australia, but is cognizant of community concerns about their social and environmental impact. As the PM tries to balance that, he's setting up an Office of AI within the Department of Prime Minister and Cabinet to oversee regulation of the technology. Rachel Mealy reports from Canberra.
7: At Boroughly Park in Sydney's south, footy training is underway for the under-sixes. On the sidelines, the mums of the footballers say they'll be watching the Prime Minister's speech with interest.
8: My 8-year-old son will pick up an iPad and ask AI a question, and he'll get a completely accurate answer, and sometimes it is content that is inappropriate to him. And so I think there needs to be filters, and then I think probably stricter penalties too for, you know, people using it inappropriately.
9: So I feel like the kids will become a little bit lazier. I feel like they'll have more access to things, which is a little bit scary, but I do think it'll make them a little bit lazier.
7: Anthony Albanese's speech is called AI in Australia's Interests and is designed to address the concerns Australians hold not only for their children, but for the impact of AI on their jobs, the creation of data centres, and how Australian creatives can protect their work. The Prime Minister will announce the creation of an Office of AI, which will sit inside the Department of Prime Minister and Cabinet and coordinate the design of new Australian standards for the technology. The Minister for Industry and Innovation, Tim Ayres, spoke yesterday in broad terms about the government's approach.
10: This is an important challenge for Australia. Can we secure the artificial intelligence investment here? That means that we are shaping the future, not having the future shaping us.
7: The big tech firms have billions of dollars of investments in the offing, but they're hesitant to invest here while Australia's copyright laws create legal uncertainty for them. Australian authors, musicians and content makers say large AI models have already stolen their works, and they want the government to assure them that copyright laws won't be watered down. Claire Pullen is the chief executive of the Australian Writers Guild.
11: So what I'm hoping we will hear is something that affirms the importance of copyright to Australia's economy. We generate somewhere over $60 billion worth of material a year contribution back to our economy.
7: The AI companies argue it'd be too complex to strike a deal with every author, musician or creative person, and other ideas like the establishment of a single creative fund to compensate rights holders have been put on the table. Claire Pullen is urging the companies to put some non-artificial intelligence into finding a solution.
11: Well, they've managed to figure it out in the parts of Europe, for example, where the lawsuits haven't gone in their favour and they have been told to either destroy the AI models or take the works out. These are meant to be the smartest people in the world. If they can figure out how to steal the works in the first place, I'm pretty sure they can figure out who they belong to and how they might pay for them.
4: Claire Pullen from the Australian Writers Guild, ending that report from Rachel Mealy and Catherine Gregory. While it's well known that support for institutions like government and media is declining, a major survey of 5,000 young people has found most are not disengaged. Instead, they're engaging in different ways with issues shaping their future. Annie Guest reports.
12: What were we talking about?
13: Waiting for their train provides a chance for these teenagers in North Brisbane to laugh and connect. And they're also connected to bigger issues around them.
14: The vape problem, everyone still seems to have them.
15: I feel like there are so many pieces of rubbish everywhere, like in the oceans. Have you ever signed an online petition, or would you, if it was about any of these things you're worried about?
16: I think I've signed like one or two on petitions of helping to put money towards helping the environment.
15: What about a protest? Have you ever participated in a protest, or would you?
17: I've been to some of the like LGBTQ protests, black rights protests.
13: They're sceptical about government and voting, echoing studies that have long shown declining trust, political membership and civic engagement. But a report by the Australian Institute of Family Studies suggests cause for optimism. Here's co-author Kirsten Campbell.
18: And what we found is that young people care, and they do engage through ways that mirror how they live their lives, but many don't feel empowered to influence decisions.
13: While only 11% of 5,000 19 to 24-year-olds surveyed felt people like them have a meaningful say in government decisions, Kirsten Campbell says 83% were quite a bit or very concerned about one or more social, economic or environmental issues affecting them.
18: As digital natives, many of them are engaging through online forums and social media where they could connect with others who cared about the same issues they did.
13: Kirsten Campbell says that while more than a third felt politics was often too complicated to understand, a similar number engaged with political or social issues via social media and volunteered in sport, church or community organisations.
18: Working together on a local issue with people who share their concerns, participate in protests or marches, or, as we've seen, volunteering.
4: Okay, so what are the lessons here for policymakers, for governments?
18: Our findings really strongly suggest that the issue isn't whether young people care or are engaging, but whether civic and political systems understand where they're at and can talk to them in their own language. So supporting modern and meaningful pathways to engagement will be important, and a key bit of that will be building trust that when young people share their views, they are being heard and acted on.
4: Report co-author Kirsten Campbell, ending that report by Annie Guest. And that's Early AM for today. I'm Melissa Clark. The time now, it's 6:15.
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21: Breakfast with Alice Matthews, filling in for Ross Solly.
22: Good morning and congratulations to quite a few of you who got the double gold in the quiz today. I was looking for a movie released today and also an artist dumped by his record label after 25 years with them. Found out through the local newspaper. It was, of course, Johnny Cash.
23: Well, I fooled with that for months, playing that sound over and over and over. Never could figure out what it was. Yeah. And finally, I turned the tape around and played it. And it was a friend of mine that had been fooling around with my tape recorder while I was at work with a guitar. And the weird sound that I'd heard was a guitar playing backwards on the tape recorder. And I never forgot those notes, that sound of that guitar.
24: Yeah.
23: And that was the inspiration for the sound when I walked the line.
24: Yeah.
22: Mike and Holt, well done to you on both. This was, of course, Die Hard, the thriller released in 1988 in the US. Bruce Willis.
25: Go to the coast. We'll get together. Have a few laughs.
22: Classic Christmas movie that I've not seen yet, but one day I will. Very good morning to Grace O'Day, James Vandermeer, driving the show today. How are you going?
26: Morning. I'm good.
22: Good morning. Grace, you've sorted out your alarm not going off issues.
26: Yes. Yep. I had other issues. I lost my garage key in the car park. I had to crawl around with my torch in the darkness to find it.
22: It's cool and unusual for things to happen that form barriers to getting to work this early on. But the alarm going off to me, I just wouldn't have been here. There would have been dead air. So well done to you.
26: Yeah, lucky my body clock is kind of already adjusted to this time of morning.
22: Mine's not, I'm telling you. There would not have been a show. How are you feeling, James?
0: Yeah, feeling good. The only thing stopping me from getting to work today was the comfort of my bed.
22: Mm, always.
0: But my 20 million alarms woke me up, so I got here on time.
22: I was so clumsy this morning. Usually I'm so quiet, I creep to wake no one up in the house, and I was like knocking down statues, dropping my brush, setting the dogs off.
0: You have statues in your house?
22: Well, like it's like a

0: ornament.
1: Okay.
0: I did knock one down, so sorry about that. What's going on? Who wants to go first?
2: So a quick one is that the Richardson Shops, it looks like they've secured some leases for that.
0: This is very exciting.
2: Yes, yeah, so two leases have been secured and are expected to open by the end of 2026, subject to no unforeseen delays.
0: Okay, important caveat there. What kind of leases?
2: So
0: what,
2: is this is the only detail that we have so far. So this is from Brenda Bella, MLA, Caitlin Tuff. She posted this on her Facebook last night. I was just scrolling and I was like, this is huge news, because yeah. Richardson Shops obviously is one of those sites that people are complaining that nothing is happening.
0: You go past, nothing's there. The graffiti on the building, gone. And not a lot of hope for revival, but here we are.
2: Yes. So two new leases. We no idea what they are yet. People in the comments are asking for that detail, saying, you know, this is good news, but where's the transparency? Can we know what?
0: Is it a local grocery store?
2: Yes.
0: Is it a hairdresser? Is it a cafe?
2: Is it a laundromat?
0: Like, is it a laundromat? Could be anything.
2: It could. So we'll try and get more detail for people this morning. But yeah, that is exciting news for Richardson Shops.
0: Yes. And I mean, no longer will the jokes be a-flowing on the text line regarding Richardson, which we've had many.
2: We have, yes.
0: But it's happening. I don't remember exactly how many spots are available, because that's two. Do we know that? We'll find out.
2: Well, yeah, we'll have to get more detail on that. But, I mean, it's always good to start with two, and that would revitalise
0: to kick us off, yeah.
1: Draw in more attention. That'd be good. Yeah,
0: exactly. What about you, James?
1: What have you found? Well, I'm a big cricket fan, Alice, and exciting news for cricket fans in
0: Spain. Spain scored again.
1: Oh, wow, 2-0.
0: Sorry, continue on the cricket.
1: That's right.
0: From
1: always,
0: to the cricket.
1: Always happy to be distracted.
0: Grace
1: by
0: pointed to
1: sport.
0: The screen. So
2: I just saw celebration in my peripheral vision.
0: Yeah. Yeah. A lot of red and yellow jumping around there.
1: A lot of stuff on the news as well. ABC News showing highlights of fans jumping around in squares in what seems like Melbourne or elsewhere around the world.
0: I'll
1: in Madrid,
0: bet.
1: Actually. I can see there. Anyway.
0: Sorry, to the cricket.
1: From soccer to cricket. It was announced yesterday that we're going to have some Big Bash games returning to Canberra, and they're going to be a bit different to usual. So normally we get about three Sydney Thunder games. This time we're getting two, and then we're getting one Sydney Sixers game. So the Sydney Sixers have been kicked out of the SCG because of...
2: Ooh, drama.
0: Sydney Sixers have been kicked out of the Sydney cricket ground.
1: Yep. Just for one game. It's because the Australian men's team are using it.
0: Okay.
1: For the test
0: match. Suppose that's
2: fair. So it's a few years for other cricket.
1: Yeah. Exactly. So, I should write a headline like that. They've been kicked out of the SCG coming to Manuka. But that's not a loss. They're playing a home game here in Canberra against the Adelaide Strikers. And the Adelaide Strikers are also playing against the Thunder. So they're getting two games in Canberra as well. So lots of stuff to be excited about for cricket fans
2: especially,
1: this summer.
2: Yeah, especially post the PM's 11 being moved.
0: I know, that was a bit devastating, wasn't it?
2: So at least there will be some cricket to attend at Manuka.
1: I believe there'll also be two international games, T20 international games, played here this summer as well.
0: We love that. This is good news for us. Good news all round.
1: Good
0: this
1: news
0: morning,
1: all round.
0: Actually. I've got a question. We're going to get to playground design, schoolyard design a little later on. But just a general question for you both. What did your schoolyards look like in high school?
2: Oh, in high school?
0: Yeah.
2: Well, we had a lot of different spaces. So,
0: did you?
2: We didn't really have an oval as such in high school, because it was mainly concreted, and we had kind of like decks and stuff. But we our school was across from a council oval that we actually donated back to, like, our school donated back to council for public use. So we were allowed to use that for.
0: During lunchtime.
2: During lunchtime and for sport activities. So we could take up a section.
0: That's an interesting setup.
2: Yeah.
0: All we had was an oval and a few benches, and there was like a netball court and stuff, but I don't even think my school owned the oval. I think it was owned by the boys' school next door. And we would just kind of sit. There was one concrete trough that I don't even know what it was used for, just some level.

0: leftover building, and everyone would try to bags that and just go and sit in it. But there was not really much going on in the way of design, just literally just an oval, and we sat. What about you?
1: Mine was I went to a split campus school. So for the junior school, there was a set of basketball courts and a full-size rugby oval. And then at the senior campus, we had a full-size AFL field, which was the oval.
0: Wowzers. Could you go on that, though, during lunchtime?
1: Yeah, yeah. It was just for us.
0: Okay.
1: And, yeah, it was pretty much just for us and the PE people. Yep.
0: See, I feel like this format of an oval and maybe a few places to sit around hasn't changed. Oval back in the days, maybe they were a little more dusty, less green. But they have largely just, they're still the same as they were back in the day, right?
2: Well, at my school as well, when you hit year 12, you got access to the senior study centre, which had a bunch of tables, and it was inside and had its own kitchenette where you could basically year 12 could use for their lunches.
0: I campaigned so hard when I was in year 12 to get a common room for the seniors.
2: That's basically what it was, yeah.
0: We didn't. We got an office for like the leaders.
2: So not even for everyone.
0: Not even for everyone. It was pretty disappointing because even then, though, we were obviously craving this different kind of space to spend that wasn't out in, well, there was shade, but that wasn't just sitting out.
2: In the sun, yeah.
0: Yeah, because we didn't necessarily have that.
2: Yeah, well, and then there was a bit of drama and tension when year 11 or year 10 would try and sneak in to use the microwave.
1: Not allowed.
0: Oh, no. Let them.
2: But, you know, you've got to earn it. You know, that's what you get into year 12 and that's your reward.
0: Well, yeah, this is true.
1: For us, it was the car park. There was the main car park, which was used by all the year 12s. And then there was like a little dirt patch for all the year 11s who just got their P's.
2: Yeah.
1: And so they got the dirt patch, right? And they had to park there, which was like an unwritten rule. And then by the time they got to year 12, they were allowed to park in the proper car park.
2: Well, we had a situation where the council actually changed the parking times on the car parks around our school and said that on school days you could only park there for 2 hours. So the sign literally said,
0: what?
2: On school days, because all of the girls were just taking up the car parks around the school and also around the harbour in Wollongong. And so none of the public could use the space.
0: But does the public really need the space around the school?
2: Probably. I felt bad for the teachers because they were kind of getting, because the teachers didn't have a car park. That was also, they were using the car parks around. But it was very, very pointed with the sign saying on school days.
0: Get, as in students, stop parking at your school.
2: Yeah.
0: But what did you do? Did you just get public transport or what?
2: Our school was probably about like a 8-minute walk from the lighthouse in Wollongong, and they had a big 3-tier kind of like public car park where you could look at the view of the beach. And we kind of just commandeered that because that was all day parking.
0: And then next minute,
2: we called it top deck.
0: The signs are going back up there being like, please stay away during school hours. Do not park here.
2: Yeah, exactly.
1: Find somewhere else.
0: Well, I think finally there's going to be a bit of structure to schoolyard design that involves maybe a bit more thought and design. Well, I can't talk about it yet, though. We'll hear a bit more about it later on in the program. Grace, James V, thank you very much.
2: Thanks, Alice.
1: Thank you.
0: Producers of this show, Grace O'Day and James Vandermeer, 0467 922 666. If you are in and around Richardson, if you've been waiting for those shop fronts to be snapped up, what are you hoping these two businesses might be? A cafe? A grocery store? 1300 681 666. I'm also very interested to know what your playground or your schoolyard looked like, particularly high school. Was there much in the way of design, or was it kind of just go outside? Would you have liked to see anything different, anything more deliberate? 1300 681 666.
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0: Your 6:30 news coming up in 2 minutes' time. It is just about to hit 28.

0: 8 minutes past six. The score in the semi-final, France versus Spain. We're into the second half now, and it is 2-0 to Spain, who took out this match a couple of years ago against France as well. And are they? Oh, they're no, no. No score again. So I've got one eye on that. 2-0 to Spain in the semi-final at the minute. Coming up after 6:30, I'll catch you up on the NCA releasing this draft heritage management plan for the Parliament House Vista. You might have heard it on Drive last night. Maintaining the heritage of the view and how you kind of, what's important to keep in mind when you've got a changing city. Also, I love hearing long-time listeners of ABC and their stories. And 80 Frances has been part of a project that is essentially supporting emerging voices, people new to radio but want to take part. And one person that took part in that program was our very own, and I say that with great love, Ellie of Kayleen. You would have heard her on the text line occasionally jumping on air, and her story actually gave me a lot more appreciation for the times that she has called up. You'll hear a bit more about different ways she communicates. And also, if you haven't heard already about Gus, wonder if you know who Gus is. Gus is a T-Rex, but as of today, the most expensive dinosaur ever sold is Gus. I'll let you know how much it sold for after the news.
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2: Hello. Do you consider yourself smart, smarter than most? How about you prove it? How, you might ask? Stay listening. All will be revealed.
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3: ABC News, good morning, I'm Anna Vito. The US president says Gulf states will pour huge amounts of money into his country in new investment deals instead of his original plan to charge them for using the Strait of Hormuz. Here's Middle East correspondent Matthew Doran.
4: Barely 24 hours after Donald Trump announced that ships transiting through the waterway would have to pay the US a fee of 20% of the value of the cargo they were carrying, he's dropped the idea. He still wants to control the strait, and he's still imposing a blockade on Iranian ships and ports. But the president says the Gulf states will instead enter into new investment deals with the US after convincing him that was the way to go. The Strait of Hormuz remains one of the biggest sticking points in negotiations between Washington and Tehran over a lasting peace in the region, with Iran insisting it's the only country which should control the waterway. Matthew Doran, ABC News, Jerusalem.
3: In response to Mr. Trump's comments, his Iranian counterpart Masoud Pezeshkian has told state television he rejects the rude language used by the US.
5: They continue this language, but have they reached their goals on the ground? The people who wanted to turn Iran to pieces, what have they reached?
3: US Immigration and Customs Enforcement agents have been told to immediately halt most traffic stops after ICE officers killed two men. His North America correspondent, Cayman Gok.
6: A Colombian man was fatally shot yesterday in the state of Maine, while a Mexican immigrant was also killed in Texas last week during traffic stops. Colombia's outgoing president, Gustavo Petro, has called the most recent shooting a murder, while US Homeland Security says the officer fired his weapon fearing for public safety. It's been reported the Trump administration has ordered Immigration and Customs Enforcement agents to immediately halt most traffic stops following the recent deaths, a striking reversal in tactics. There have been anti-ICE protests throughout Donald Trump's second term, with accusations the agency has acted with impunity and little oversight. Cayman Gok, ABC News, Washington.
3: The Prime Minister says Australia will develop a world-first national framework to regulate artificial intelligence. He'll deliver a speech on the subject in Sydney today, as political reporter Sarah Tomevska explains.
7: In a speech this morning, Prime Minister Anthony Albanese will highlight the risks AI poses to national security, child exploitation and manufacturing, as the government sets up an Office of AI to develop new Australian standards to regulate the technology. The address comes ahead of next week's National Labor Party conference, where AI policy will be debated. And as tech giant Anthropic seeks to make Australia its second home for data centres, sparking concerns over copyright infringements and environmental impacts.
3: Independent MLA Thomas Emerson says the ACT government's commitment to reserving around 15% of land at the Ginninderra East development for affordable community and public housing

0: is not enough. The government says the land purchased from the CSIRO for $385 million will support 3,000 homes and help meet the ACT's target of 30,000 new homes to be built across the territory by 2030. Mr. Emerson has welcomed the land sale agreement, but says he's worried the affordable housing commitment will not meet demand.
1: 15% is a little low. It'd be good to see a bit more. I mean, we're talking about 450 homes with that 15% component. Well, right now we have over 3,500 approved applicants on our public housing waitlist.
0: The Royal Commission on Anti-Semitism and Social Cohesion will today hear from some of Australia's most high-profile university leaders. Georgia Lenton-Williams has more.
2: Interim Vice-Chancellor of the University of Melbourne, Glyn Davis, and Vice-Chancellor of the University of Sydney, Mark Scott, are expected to appear before the Commission in Melbourne today. The Commission will continue its examination of Australia's universities throughout this week. Yesterday, the Commission heard from students and university staff with lived experience of anti-Semitism, with plenty of discussion around the complaints processes at universities and the challenges individuals face when trying to seek a resolution after experiencing an anti-Semitic incident.
0: Sport, and in the first semi-final of the Men's Soccer World Cup in Dallas, midway through the second half, Spain leads France 2-0, with a second-half goal to Pedro Porro, adding to a first-half penalty kick from Mikel Oyarzabal in the first half. Another goal by Spanish wonder kid Yamin Lamal was ruled out for offside, with Spain dominating the defending champions. Frost and a chance of fog this morning in Canberra before a sunny day and a top of 14 degrees. The low was around minus 2.4 degrees in Tuggeranong, where it is around minus 2 now but feels like minus 4. It's minus 1 at the airport but feels closer to minus 4. ABC News.
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4: Yes, keeping this seat nice and warm for the rest of the week, and Monday Ross will be back with you on Tuesday on what your high school yard looked like. 0467922666. My high school was a brutalist concrete block design photographed by Max Dupain. His most famous photograph is the Sunbaker. I last saw it in the National Gallery of Art, says Jeff of 2650. Yeah, what did your school yard look like? Was there much to it? I feel like perhaps not. I'm also interested to hear your thoughts throughout the program on whether or not you would welcome, whether or not you would like to have Access Canberra based within your library, your local library. Is that a good idea? 1300 681 666. This is an idea that is being looked into. As part of the changes to library hours, the government also said they would examine the possibility of co-locating Woden Library and Access Canberra. Co-locating, I'll figure out exactly what that means in just a little bit. But also, the National Capital Authority has released a draft Heritage Management Plan, and this is regarding to the management of the Parliament House vista. So when you look from Parliament House out to Canberra and all of the things you see, it is quite an incredible sight. And when you see it marked out on a map, the vista, it actually looks like an upside down kind of thick red wine glass, almost triangular. That's what the sort of view encapsulates. But Georgia Steins last night spoke with Gay Williamson from the Australian Institute of Landscape Architects, ACT. She's the chapter president.
6: I think it's a really good thing to do. Having worked in the National Capital Authority and thought about projects that have actually changed that vista, like Commonwealth Place, Reconciliation Place, the Tent Embassy, all of those things have changed the vista. But I guess thinking about it, what's really important about that vista is that it's the setting for a whole lot of stories about democracy and about all those things. In fact, I went and read the Commonwealth Citation. And the reason they've got it there is it's planning to represent democracy and that interchange of democracy. And I think that's what's really special about that place.
7: We had a couple of texts earlier that were saying that one of the things is the idea that the War Memorial or Parliament House, that the Prime Minister, when making decisions about war, would look down and have a view of the War Memorial. And it is interesting when you start to think of all the things that you then can see from Parliament House and the symbolism around that. I wonder too, with the draft a heritage management plan, do we need another layer? Is it not already protected to a certain degree?
6: When I have a cursory look at it, I think it's a very hard thing. It's very broad. They've got things in there about management of the trees. They've got things in there about the artefacts, what kind of buildings and things like that. In fact, the whole aim of it is about how we might manage change in terms of climate change and things like that. But I think you're right. I think when I thought about this and I was really looking at it, I thought, does it need that aspirational layer in there about management, about continuing the dialogue, continuing how that place represents us? And that's why I think it's important that that management plan and that view, whatever it is, can't be static. It's got to be changing. It's got to... it's got to represent or have resonance for people into the future as well.
4: That's Gay Williamson, the ACT chapter president of the Australian Institute of Landscape Architects, speaking with Georgia Steins on Drive last night about the draft heritage management plans for the Parliament House Vista. So you can actually go online and download those plans if you feel particularly passionate about it. The NCA would love to hear from you, from members of the public, anyone interested to see the place and community groups. So you can go on, have a look and have your say. It is on display and open for comment until Monday, the 10th of August. Kings of Leon.

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0: Good morning to Rowan Capital History here of Evatt, who says, in 1924, a federal inquiry into railway routes concluded there should be a grand central underground station at Civic Square. Being underground was to preserve the Griffin Vista from City Hill to Mount Ainslie. I'm off to the archives this morning to see the plans for the station. Interesting to unearth them again, Rowan of Evatt, and unearth that sort of corner of history. In fact, yesterday my husband was having a chat to a neighbour who grew up in my suburb and was saying, yeah, I actually remember it when there was a racetrack here. And I thought, wait, what? I live in the south in MacArthur. And I said, that can't be right. What do you mean there was a racetrack? Sure enough, my suburb, because it was apparently very smooth and there was a lack of trees, there's a bit more today, not enough, but back in the day it was a racing track. And I think he had said, or my husband had said, oh yeah, cars used to go around and race around like Jackie Howe Crescent in MacArthur. I thought, what? But apparently it was a motorcycle racing. So from the late 70s to, up until the early 80s. So that literally, I think my house was built 2 years after that racetrack kind of wrapped up. But yes, motorcycle racing events held here in Canberra. And it was just an open area. And it was when the suburb was undeveloped. So I've never thought to ask what was on my suburb before it became one. And I don't know, I wonder if you've done digging, probably Rowan of Evatt has, as to what was sitting there on the land that you live on before it became a suburb. Because I was definitely surprised to figure out that it was a racetrack. Not so much anymore, all residential.
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0: And if you were listening to Afternoons yesterday, Adi Francis was covering for me, and she's part of this project called Emerging Voices. And essentially what it is it's an entry-level audio storytelling initiative. So people that have never done radio or podcasting before but want to give it a crack get to go and learn how to do this. And Emerging Voices showcases 5 people with disability here in Canberra. And it was this partnership with ABC Canberra, Powered Media and Radio 181 RPH. So she's been involved with this. And yesterday premiered a story from a longtime ABC listener. You'll be familiar with her if you listen across the programs, the wonderful Ellie of Kayleen. And she demonstrated to Adi her use of something called AAC, that is Augmentative and Alternative Communications, which helps her communicate. But I'll let Ellie explain via this technology.
4: I am listening to the radio. Let's go, girls. I have a disability. Please be patient. I can hear and understand you. I have autism. I might hear you wrong. I might get overwhelmed. Some things that upset me are loud noises, bright lights, crowds, changes to routine, too many people talking at once. I use my iPad to talk. I can talk sometimes, but talking uses a lot of mental energy. Using my iPad is slower, but it helps me think. I get less overwhelmed. Sometimes I will switch between iPad and talking. It depends how much energy I have.
0: So that was an example of AAC being used, augmentative and alternative communication, demonstrated by Ellie of Kayleen to Adi Francis. And she prepared an entire beautiful 8-minute package that you can, I encourage you to go and have a listen to Ellie's story and everybody else's. But it was just so wonderful to hear. So jump online, listen back to Afternoons from yesterday and the day before, and you'll be able to hear a few more of those stories. That one from Ellie of Kayleen, who's a longtime 666 listener, but took part in that media training program. It's called Emerging Voices. Adi Francis has been involved in that as well. 1300 681 666, you can give me a call, or 0467 922 666. Rowan of Everett wrote in, throwing back to the plans for a railway route back in 1924 for Civic Square to improve the vista, and it got me thinking about what you've learned about your own suburb before it became a suburb. Because just yesterday, actually, I realised, or I learned, that my own suburb was a motorcycle racetrack. On the text line, they called it MacArthur Park. Paul, you say, if you Google MacArthur Park, Canberra, you'll find the story under the title Speedway and Road Race History about the perfect street racing circuit in Canberra. And it just makes me wonder, were people mad when this became a suburb? Good afternoon, good morning to you, Alan of Gungahlin. How are you going?
5: Yeah, I'm well, Alice. How are you?
0: I'm good, thanks. I hope you're having a lovely morning.
5: Yes, I am. Thank you.
0: Good. Can you shed a bit of light on this racetrack that I live on?
5: Well, I can't. It was a long time ago, but I did go out there and watch motorbike racing and go-karts. I used to race go-karts out there as well.
0: Did they really?
5: Yeah,
0: it seems like a really long circuit for a motor car, a go-kart.
5: Yeah, I can't actually remember if they could shorten it or anything for go-karts. Like I said, I was only young. Dad used to take us out there.
0: Yeah,
5: and
0: nice.
5: From memory, it was down the bottom near where the dome thing is. I think it might have been down in that bottom corner from memory.
0: Oh, yeah, where the Empower Dome is now.
5: Yeah, down that sort of area of MacArthur, I think.
0: So was it was go-karts, motorcycles, cars ever or no?
5: I never watched cars there, but definitely bikes and go-karts.
0: Alan,
5: and they used to put hay bales on the gutters.
0: Just for the crashes?
5: Yeah.
0: And when you watched, was it just a stand-around situation?
5: Yeah, there was no grandstands that I can remember. It was just basically bring your own fold-up chair and...
0: Make a day of it.
5: Make a day of it, yeah.
0: No
5: it
0: was, pop-up stalls, nothing
5: like that I can remember, but I can definitely remember going there watching bikes and go-karts.
0: And do you remember it all, or maybe your dad did, how people felt when they lost it, when they decided to turn MacArthur into a suburb?
5: I think it was understood that one day it was going to become a suburb, and people enjoyed it while they could, from memory.
0: Right, it was a bit of a foregone conclusion.
5: Yeah, it was always going to become a suburb, and... Yeah, just enjoy it while you can.
0: Oh, there you go. Thank you, Alan. I was like, I actually thought the person was mistaken when I heard that. I was like, no, couldn't be.
5: It was definitely there.
0: It was definitely there. Thank you for the confirmation, Alan. I'm going to take that as witness testimony.
5: Yep, absolutely.
0: Good on you. Have a good day.
5: Thank you. You too. Bye-bye.
0: Cheers. Alan from Gungahlin there on 1300 681 666. And good morning to you, Quilian, who says, my vista at Red Hill Summer. Have a lovely day. It's not as cold this morning. Sending through, a beautiful sunrise from Red Hill. Thank you for that. I needed that. Still pretty dark out my window. One Saturday at MacArthur Park, says this listener, they attracted 10,000 spectators. What? See, Alan was there just saying that there was no seats. There was no. Was there somebody going around, handing out water or something? Food? Was it just a BYO situation? I mean, I don't mind that. But what did they do in the way of crowd control? Paul, maybe you can give me a call. And share a bit more light. Maybe you remember. And hello to Ellie, listening as always. She says, thank you so much for your kind words, Alice. Emerging Voices was such an amazing opportunity to be part of, and it was a lovely surprise to hear a bit of my own AAC on the radio this morning. Yes, Ellie, I wanted to give a nod to it because it was a really, it was a beautiful story, so well put together. And as I mentioned earlier, it gave me a new appreciation for the times that you've jumped on the radio yourself and decided to have a chat. So thank you so much. This is 666 ABC Canberra. You're tuned in to Brekkie. Alice Matthews with you, stepping in for Ross Solly just for the week and Monday now. He's enjoying that holiday.
6: Hey, it's just Mau Boy. Me and some of my favourite people are putting on an hour of music, comedy and games with performances from Drifting Clouds and Baker Boy, That Blackfella Show, streaming now on ABC iView.
0: If you remember the MacArthur Race Park? The racetrack that was in MacArthur, that is now my suburb. Please, if you remember, give me a buzz. 1300 681 666, because I'm seeing on the text line that up to 10,000 spectators would get along. BMU say it was always a suburb, just delayed development pre-self-government, infrastructure well in advance. Because I was wondering, well, were people then upset to lose it if 10,000 people were showing up at any one time? It must have been, you know, not great to lose, but if it was a foregone conclusion and it was always going to be, maybe people just embraced it. They just embraced it. The MacArthur Racing Track used to run around Coin Street, Jackie Howe, Merriman Crescent and Carson Street. I remember seeing both motorbikes and superbikes there, but no one lived there at that stage. Well, can you imagine? Just the zooming. They don't hoon around there anymore, let me tell you that. Time to check in with the Bureau of Meteorology. Casey McCarthy, good morning to you.
7: Good morning.
0: How are you going?
7: Not too bad. How's things?
0: Oh, pretty good. We got a beautiful sunset photo from one listener this morning saying it's not as cold this morning. Oh, but I thought we got down to zero.
7: Yeah, look, I'd certainly consider it cold to drop down to about minus two at the moment through Canberra, but of course, still only a couple of degrees below average for this time of year, so relative to acclimatisation. Clearing skies, we've changed into a new pattern for today, the next few days, with high pressure dominating over the southeast of Australia. A little bit of fog around northern parts, but it'll clear pretty quickly. And for today, expecting a sunny afternoon, a top of 14 degrees through Canberra.
0: Beauty, much the same tomorrow, looking like a top of 15 as well. Casey, thank you so much.
7: No worries. Cheers.
0: Cheers. Casey McCarthy there from the Bureau of Meteorology. Let's go now to a different Alan on 1300 681 666. Alan, who used to be the secretary of the Canberra Road Racing Club. Good morning to you.
8: Good morning.
0: I'm always blown away by the knowledge of the listener, Alan. So thank you for your call. What do you remember about MacArthur Park?
8: I'll just make a correction. I was the treasurer at the time.
0: The treasurer, my mistake.
8: Yeah, a bit dozy when I was talking earlier.
0: No, that's okay.
8: Yeah, the Canberra Road Racing Club, we ran Canberra's first motor show in Fishwick.
0: Yeah.
8: And raised money. We had Peter Brock there.
0: Oh, my goodness.
8: We raised enough money to run a road racing event at the new suburb of MacArthur, which was developed, but there were no blocks sold at the time.
0: Oh, okay. So there was houses, but no one in them.
8: No houses.
0: Oh, just the blocks.
8: Streets, only the streets.
0: Oh, okay. And the streets were used themselves as the track.
8: Yes. And it was a two-day event. The first event was a two-day event on the 2nd and 3rd of October 1978.
0: Mm-hmm.
8: And we had local and interstate and international riders there.
0: I just feel like, Alan, we wouldn't get that over the line these days in a developing suburb or a suburb about to be developed that's got some free roads. I don't reckon we could say, hey, can we just use that as a racetrack before the rest of the suburb comes in?
8: Yeah, it was pretty good.
0: because it seems to be there was an expectation that this was going to be temporary, but were you sad when you lost it?
8: Well, it ran for about 4 years until they sold the box.
0: Right.
8: So it was a quite a well-known

0: involved. And some international riders came back to Australia to race at that event because it was so unique.
1: Oh, that is awesome, Alan. But yeah, I mean, I imagine it would have still been disappointing to not have it anymore after how successful it sounds like it was.
0: Well, I went on to join the ACT police and we used that circuit as part of our motorcycle training course.
1: Ah, awesome. So it was still used. Alan, fascinating to hear from you. Thank you so much for the call.
0: You're welcome.
1: Cheers. Different Alan of Gungahlin there. And the results are in. Spain has won the semi-final for the FIFA Men's World Cup against France. Spain will be heading through to the finals 2-0, I think it was. 2-0. You've got your news coming up. And after that, we'll catch up with Fiona Carrick on merging libraries with Access Canberra.
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0: Donald Trump abandons plans for a toll in the Strait of Hormuz, but US strikes continue. The University of Canberra adopts a contested definition of anti-Semitism. Budget Office analysis casts doubt over the government's path back to surplus. And Spain defeats France to progress to the World Cup final. This is ABC Canberra News. Good morning, I'm Anna Vito. Donald Trump has walked away from his plan to charge countries a fee for their ships to transit through the Strait of Hormuz. Middle East correspondent Matthew Doran reports.
1: The US president's declaration he not only wanted to control the shipping lane, but that he would charge countries for the privilege of using it, barely lasted 24 hours. Instead of demanding payment worth 20% of the value of the cargo transiting through the strait, he now says the Gulf states, which were on the hook to foot the bill, will pour money into the United States in new investment deals. He's tried to defend the change in approach, saying he never wanted to impose a fee, and he doesn't think anyone should be able to charge for use of the strait. Iran insists it is the only country which should control the waterway. Matthew Doran, ABC News, Jerusalem.
0: Meanwhile, for a fourth night, the US has launched strikes against Iran, with Central Command saying they're aimed at continuing to degrade Iranian capabilities to attack ships in the strait. In the United States, the Trump administration has ordered Immigration and Customs Enforcement officers to halt most vehicle stops while carrying out operations. North America correspondent Cayman Gok has more.
2: The order comes after ICE officers killed two people in the past week during traffic stops, shooting a Mexican immigrant in Texas and a Colombian man in Maine. Colombia's outgoing president called the most recent shooting a murder, while Homeland Security said the officer opened fire fearing for public safety as the man attempted to flee the scene. The department didn't detail why the officer believed the victim posed a risk. The pause on vehicle stops could hamper the agency's ability to increase arrests and deportations of undocumented immigrants. Cayman Gok, ABC News, Washington.
0: The University of Canberra's Vice-Chancellor says it has adopted the International Holocaust Remembrance Alliance's contested definition of anti-Semitism. Australian universities will be required to define anti-Semitism as part of a federal government overhaul of higher education standards. The government has also adopted the IRA definition, which human rights organisations have argued conflates criticism of Israel with anti-Semitism and stifles pro-Palestine activism. Former Labor leader and now UC Vice-Chancellor Bill Shorten says he does not share that view.
3: It's a good working definition. At our council, we've adopted it at the UC. I don't believe that it bans criticism of the government of Israel.
0: Meanwhile, some of Australia's most high-profile university leaders will testify at the Royal Commission on Anti-Semitism later today. Georgia Lenton-Williams has more.
4: The commission will continue its examination of Australia's universities throughout this week. Having mostly heard testimony from staff and students over the past 2 days, the commission will now turn its attention to university leaders, including Interim Vice-Chancellor of the University of Melbourne, Glyn Davis, and Vice-Chancellor of the University of Sydney, Mark Scott. The commission has already heard from a professor at the University of Melbourne, Stephen Prower, whose on-campus office was taken over by campus protesters in 2024. Vice-Chancellors from other universities are also expected to appear before the commission.
0: The independent

0: Budget watchdog has warned the projected return to surplus in the federal budget relies in part on an unrealistic assumption about the size of the public service. A Parliamentary Budget Office analysis has found some 40,000 public service jobs would need to be cut, alongside cuts to the NDIS, to bring the budget back into balance. It found Treasury made what it called unrealistic spending assumptions in preparing May's budget, including that short-term government decisions would not be extended. The PBO projects the budget will remain in the red until at least 2033-34. The Prime Minister will use a speech in Sydney this morning to outline the government's approach to regulating artificial intelligence amid rising community concern. Political reporter Sarah Tomevska has more.
1: Australia will develop a world-first national framework to regulate artificial intelligence, according to Prime Minister Anthony Albanese, who'll announce a new Office of AI during a speech this morning. The address comes ahead of next week's National Labor Party conference, where AI policy will be debated, and as tech giant Anthropic seeks to make Australia its second home for data centres to train its AI models, sparking concerns about copyright laws and environmental impacts.
0: The CSIRO says soaring demand from US data centres for turbines is pushing up the cost of gas plants and making batteries a cheaper source of power at peak times. Here's National Energy reporter Daniel Mercer.
2: Gas turbines have long been Australia's preferred way of meeting the daily peak in demand for electricity during the evening. But in its latest GenCost report, which assesses the cost of building new generation and storage technologies, the CSIRO found gas has lost this mantle. Chief Energy Economist Paul Graham says batteries are now cheaper at meeting peak demand.
3: That overturns decades of accepted wisdom in the electricity sector.
2: The GenCost report forecasts Australia will meet 93% of its electricity from renewable sources by 2050, backed by gas and other technologies.
0: Independent MLA Thomas Emerson says too many Canberrans struggling to afford housing do not meet the means test criteria for affordable housing schemes. The ACT Greens are calling for the Territory Government to make 10% of homes built at the Ginninderra East site public housing with price-capped rent. The government has committed to making 15% of the 3,000 homes at the site affordable community and public housing. Mr. Emerson says public housing is not meeting demand.
4: And this is not to say that we don't also need the affordable housing and the space in between where people can't afford the private rental market at full rates, but also income assessed or means-tested out of receiving public housing, and I've got a concern that that gap's growing as well.
0: A community advisory committee has been appointed to oversee the transition of Boomanala Oval in Canberra's south to Aboriginal community control. The ACT government took control of the important Indigenous community site in 2015 after the previous lessee fell into financial difficulty. Co-chaired by the 2024 ACT NAIDOC Person of the Year Kim Davison and Bruce Fitzgerald from the City and Environment Directorate, the government says the committee is an important step in supporting self-determination. Snowy Monaro residents say they're frustrated over changes to a bus service linking their region with Canberra. The New South Wales Trainlink bus previously ran from Jindabyne to Canberra 3 mornings per week. The service now runs daily but departs in the afternoon, arriving in Canberra after 5 p.m. with passengers travelling on to Sydney often arriving past 9 p.m. Berrydale resident Phoebe Rayner says the bus is vital for locals who need to access services in Canberra.
5: They're all saying that they have specialist appointments, they visit elderly parents, they do shopping, they connect with trains to Sydney. And it's also just about maintaining your independence as an elderly person.
0: In a statement, Transport for New South Wales says the change reflects community feedback received during a comprehensive review of the network. And the NRMA is calling for the ACT to fall into line with New South Wales, which has scrapped roadwork speed limits outside construction hours. The change was introduced this month, requiring speed reductions be removed when it's safe to do so and no one is working on the road. NRMA spokesman Peter Khoury says there's no reason the change couldn't also be adopted across the border in the ACT.
6: Assuming that we don't jeopardise anyone's safety, it's a sensible, common sense approach, particularly when you've got extensive roadworks over a long period of time.
0: Finance and Wall Street improved overnight, the Dow Jones marginally higher at the close, the S&P 500 gained 0.4%, the dollar is buying 69.7 US cents. With sport, here's Daniel Garb.
7: Spain are through to the 2026 World Cup final after a 2-0 victory over France in their semi-final in Dallas. Spain went ahead through a Mikel Oyarzabal penalty in the first half before doubling their advantage in the second, courtesy of a Pedro Porro finish. It will be just the second World Cup final in Spain's history after their sole triumph in 2010. They will meet either England or Argentina in the decider. They face off in the second semi-final in Atlanta tomorrow morning. The Western Bulldogs could be without star defender Bailey Dale for the rest of the AFL home and away season because of a fractured shoulder. In a blow to their top six hopes, the Bulldogs are bracing for Dale to be sidelined for at least the next 5 weeks. Tadej Pogačar has stretched his overall lead to just over 3.5 minutes as he raced clear to take stage 10 of cycling's Tour de France. And the final men's golf major of the year, the 154th Open Championship taking place at Royal Birkdale, gets underway tomorrow afternoon. World number one Scottie Scheffler is the defending champion and looking for a fifth major title all up. There are seven Australians in the field.
0: Canberra's weather: frost and a chance of fog this morning before a sunny top of 14 degrees. The low was minus 2.8 degrees in Tuggeranong at 7 o'clock. It got down to almost minus 2 at the airport. Right now, minus 1 at the airport feels like minus 5. Minus 2 in Tuggeranong, but feels like minus 5. ABC News.
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10: Breakfast with Alice Matthews, filling in for Ross Solly.
11: Thank you so much for being here this Wednesday, the 15th of July, semi-final day. Today, France v Spain. We all do need a good rival. Have you made any tentative plans in case that does happen?
12: Everything stops. And I'm calling the Prime Minister right away to announce the result.
11: You'll be
12: off. And the Australian diggers who were marching on Champs-Élysées yesterday will have to do it again.
13: The PM's 11 being moved.
11: I know, that was a bit devastating, wasn't it?
13: So at least there will be some cricket to attend at Manuka.
14: They got the dirt patch, right, and they had to park there, which was like an unwritten rule. And then by the time they got to year 12, they were allowed to park in the proper car park.
11: Can you shed a bit of light on this racetrack that I live on?
15: It was a long time ago, but I did go out there and watch motorbike racing and go-karts. They used to race go-karts out there as well.
11: Did they really?
15: And they used to put hay bales on the gutters.
11: Just for the crashes?
15: Yeah.
8: Alice Matthews on ABC Radio Canberra.
11: Yeah, learning quite a bit about old MacArthur Park when it was once a racetrack. The spectators were mainly on the left side of Jackie Howe leading up the hill, says this listener. It was a BYO affair. There was a police presence. A simpler time on 0467 922 666. Another message, Reg. I used to gather firewood in Fountain MacArthur in late 79 and 81. Streets, no houses. Well, yeah, that would have been the close. I think 81 might have been the final year they were using the streets as racetracks there. It's just unreal that happened, because I cannot for the life of me imagine that getting over the line today. And thank you to Bronwyn in Banks, who sent through a wiki link with the explanation of the motorsport activities, which I always knew as well, that the streets of MacArthur were named after, like, themed based on the wool industry. And I thought, oh, that's an interesting choice. Of course, the suburb named after John MacArthur, one of the founders of Australia's merino wool industry. So that makes sense. If you do remember the times when MacArthur was a racetrack, just let me know, 1300 681 666 or 0467 922 666. I'd love to hear from you. And if it's not MacArthur, if your own suburb, if you know an interesting history of your own suburb, you can also let me know on those numbers. Now, I wonder if you would mind having Access Canberra within your local library. As part of the announcement to change library hours in the ACT, the government also floated the idea that it was looking at co-locating Woden Library and Access Canberra. Independent MLA for Murrumbidgee, Fiona Carrick, had a few questions about why they were looking into this and what exactly informed that idea. Her questions were taken on notice. But now, good morning to you, Fiona Carrick. You've got some answers.
16: Good morning, Alice. Yes. Well, this is another loss of amenity for Woden. The shopfront, Access Canberra shopfront, was in the library before, and they moved it out. So now we have some lovely meeting rooms that are really handy to use of an evening and use for events. So one assumes that they're going to move the Access Canberra back into there. But so it's a really sad thing for the local community to lose terrific space in the library, and it's really unnecessary. So the question is, what is the evidence? You know, what options did they look at? What services will be reduced? What assessment was undertaken of the community needs? So, you know, what are the pros and cons?
11: I mean, I know
16: what
11: that
16: they use to justify this.
11: That later point is a sore point at the moment, given what has happened with Phillip Pool. Did you get any answers around what community outreach happened, if any?
16: Well, there was none. they're just roughshod over us on these things. So,
11: but we should say it's not going to happen. They're just examining this idea, right? And you say you assume that the Access Canberra might move back into those rooms. Do you know exactly what the government means by co-locating Woden Library and Access Canberra? Is that what it would mean, that the Access Canberra goes back to where it used to be within the library?
16: I have no idea, because it has been zero consultation on this. So the answers I got from the question on notice say that a business case was prepared for the 26-27 budget. So, you know, when we say they're just looking at it, they've actually funded it in the budget. So when you take a decision with funding, that is more than just looking at it. So, if a business case was prepared, show us the evidence, show us the business case, be transparent. What amenity will be lost? How will parking work? Because around the library there is very limited parking. There's no public transport on that side of the town centre. It's actually moving Access Canberra further away from the bus interchange and from mobility parks, disability parks. In fact, right next to the library used to be some car parking and disability parking. And when they put W2 up, another tower, the parks were taken out for the rubbish collection for the tower. And so what has happened is that the development has come for the community, and this is just a continual loss of amenity. If they want to move Access Canberra out of the Cosmo building, why not put it into the ground floor of Lovett Tower, which has been sitting empty for a very long time?
11: My understanding was that part of the reason they're looking at this is because the lease there is coming to an end, which may or may not be fair enough. But Fiona Carrick, when Access Canberra was based in the library, did the community, how did they respond? It does sound like it's somewhat convenient, and that it may actually create more flow on traffic for the library itself.
16: Well, the thing is, are we looking at is the benefit the co-location of the Access Canberra and the library? That is one way to look at it. But the other way to look at it is the range of facilities for the community and the needs of the community and the space. So we're going to have a population of around Woden Western Creek by 2065 is 120,000. The library report that was done last year uses a 5-kilometre radius. There'll be 150,000 people. The community needs community spaces, and Woden is very low on that. We used to go to the Hellenic Club and to the Southern Cross Club and use their meeting rooms, big gaming clubs. Since we've had the meeting rooms at the library, it's been terrific, because we've been actually have somewhere to go outside of the big gaming clubs.
11: Surely there's room for both though, Fiona?
16: In the library, to have Access Canberra. Well, I don't know. We don't know, because they have not told us anything at all. The other thing is, we were supposed to have a community centre, because Woden Community Service, they were behind the Chemist Warehouse where the lollipop was. The government did commit to giving us a community centre, basically for Woden Community Service to deliver their very important services for disability and aged care and vulnerable families and so on. But they have decided not to do that now. So they've said they're going to lease some commercial space. So we don't know where that is either. So are they going to use the Cosmo building for the Woden Community Service? Who knows? We are completely left in the dark. And it's not right. They should be consulting with us before these make these major decisions about amenity in an area that services a very large population.
11: I know a business case has been prepared and the government will at a future date decide whether or not to release that. But at this point, Fiona, we should probably say the decision has not been made. This is potential. This is examining it, but it's not saying we're putting the access camera in the library, right?
16: Well, they funded it. It's in the budget.
11: This is 666 ABC Canberra. You're tuned in to Brekkie. Alice Matthews with you, stepping in for Ross Solly. With you now on the line is Fiona Carrick, independent MLA for Murrumbidgee, who's concerned about Access Canberra potentially moving back into the Woden Library. What have you heard from the community, Fiona, about this?
16: Oh, well, I'm very upset because the lack of understanding of what this means for our public spaces. You know, we have a huge population in small apartments in Woden. People need spaces to go, you know, where they can use computers, where they can have events and activities. So the budget measure says the government will refurbish the Woden Library at the corner of Furza Street and Corinna Street in order to relocate the existing Access Canberra Service Centre that is currently located at 21 Bowes Street. And there is 2,800 in the budget for this current year, 26-27. So that's fairly definitive. It says it will do it. Mm. And there has been zero consultation about the needs of the community in all of this. And is this the best thing to do?
11: If there is going to be some money put aside to do this, could that have a positive flow-on effect for the library refurbishing parts of it?
16: Well, they're diminishing the space in there. If you put Access Canberra shopfront, which is a reasonable sized operation, into the library, what is the impact on the library and the uses of the library? And this is, you know, nobody has said that. They've just decided to do it. So if they have a business case that was prepared for the 26-27 budget, as they say they do, well, show us the business case. Show us what it says. Is it about the community or is it a cost-cutting exercise? Because basically that's what they say. You know, the lease is up and this is a way to save some money. It's not about the community at all. It's about saving money and the community comes second.
11: Fiona Carrick, appreciate your time. Thanks for coming on.
16: Thank you, Alice.
11: Fiona Carrick there, the independent MLA for Murrumbidgee, raising some questions about co-locating Access Canberra within the Woden Library. On the text line, 0467 922 666, one listener says, a lot of assumptions being made by Fiona. Another text reads, if the Greens stayed in government, that could have been part of the decision-making process. Also on 0467 922 666, has there been anything to indicate that the co-located services would be in the current library? Fiona Carrick there was pointing to the business case that was prepared for the budget that hasn't yet been released, and also I think to the paperwork that's saying this is what we will do. 0467 922 666. Joe, you say, how can they move what is now a huge Access Canberra space back to the library? The library has had several closures due to building work. What will happen to the library space? Does anyone actually have a long-term plan? Why waste money pretending they will consult? The old Access Canberra was a small fraction of the size of the current one, just a couple of small rooms jammed in the side of the library building. Putting a facility of a similar size to the current one in the library would fill the entire library. This makes no sense. Let me know how you feel about this prospect on 0467 922 666. You're also sharing your memories of the Canberra, well, not the Canberra, actually, MacArthur Park, and my own suburb that once was a racetrack. I didn't even know we had one. Hello to David. I remember coming to Canberra for the Castrol Rally. They had a stage on paved streets in a suburb, pre-houses. Suspect this was MacArthur. I remember Colin Bond coming through corners on two wheels. Safety regulations would not allow it these days. Too many fun police now, I guess, says David. I can't imagine it getting across the line today.
17: Beneath the heat and dust lies gemstones, secrets, and murder.
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17: 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The suspenseful new crime drama, Treasure and Dirt, starts Sunday, July 19 on ABC TV and ABC iView.
11: Well, it's the last episode of Gruen for the year. I will catch up with Will Anderson again on Brekkie ahead of his comedy show in Canberra in August. But for now, Will Anderson, congratulations on making it through, what, 18 seasons now?
19: This is, 18 seasons of doing the show, and this is our 12th episode tonight, which is, I think, the longest season of the regular Gruen show that we've ever done. So it was really good, and it was great to have both our heroes back for the record last night, Todd and Russell, because we've been down one or the other for the last few weeks, so it's always nice to have the old team back together.
11: And you're going out with a bit of a bang, or a bit of a rev, I should say, which I think will really rile up the camera listeners, because we can relate to this. Honda's got a campaign to inner city drivers. Tell me more.
19: Yeah, it's true. It's you live in the city, then why drive a tractor is the idea of the Honda campaign. Although I will say that the advertisement is a woman in a like tiny little Melbourne apartment with a cat going out, you know, to drive away in a sort of Honda SUV. And the question we do ask is, if you live in the middle of a city, you probably also don't need, you know, a 5-seat, you know, $40,000 SUV either. You probably want to aim a little lower than Honda are getting us to aim. But it is trying to take on those people with those huge, you know, country-style cars that are being driven around the city.
11: But we do. We see this all the time. And indeed in the city, a lot of the parking spots not even big enough for a car that size.
19: Well, this is it. You know, basically, like, if you live in an apartment block in the city, also, you know, often if you have, like, a park underneath, like, where you live, those parks are so tiny, and yet these people, these people are driving around these cars that are almost the same size as their apartments.
11: So Honda's basically saying, forget the big tractors you're driving. You're not on a farm. Come and have our little tiny zippy vehicles.
19: Exactly, except that Honda, of course, also do sell a tractor. So they also want you to buy a tractor if you need a tractor.
11: And I'm glad
19: these people, these people are driving around these cars that are almost the same size as their apartments.
11: So Honda's basically saying, forget the big tractors you're driving. You're not on a farm. Come and have our little tiny zippy vehicles.
19: Exactly, except that Honda, of course, also do sell a tractor. So they also want you to buy a tractor if you need a tractor.
11: And I'm glad that you're covering the Meta glasses as well, just given this more broad chat about AI, because these things, they creep me out more than anything.
19: Well, this is something that is basically targeted at the pervert market, but this is these glasses where you can film other people using your glasses, but you can also stream live to the internet. You can get access to information. You can translate. There are some practical applications to them, but as you said, it really does still feel very creepy for people to be wearing this kind of technology on your face. The idea that public spaces are not safe for anybody anymore. The idea that you can be filmed and turned into somebody else's content at any stage. But at least in the old days, you knew that if somebody was holding up their phone or a camera that they might be filming. These days, it might be as simple as a little dot on their glasses that might indicate to you that they are filming you in any sort of interaction that you're having with somebody wearing glasses. So it is incredible that they've gone with Kylie Jenner, who, if people don't know, is a member of the Kardashian clan. And this is a family that is famous for, I guess, giving over their privacy or their sense of privacy to the public. And so probably a great brand ambassador for a product that comes with so many privacy concerns.
11: 666 ABC Canberra, Will Anderson is with you, host of Gruen, the final episode airing tonight, chatting tractors in the city, i.e. big cars. Honda's launching a campaign. Meta glasses as well. And that's exactly what I was about to say, Will. At least back in the day, somebody would have to pull out a brick of a video camera and it would be in your face, very obvious. And now it's just so covert. I hate that. Let's go now to a campaign from the Australian Defence Force. Have a listen. You tell me about it first while I find.
19: Okay, I will do that. So basically, the ADF, we remember the sort of advertising that the ADF tend to do. They are a big advertiser and their advertisements normally look like, deleted scenes from Top Gun, big planes flying, people like doing all these adventurous things, all the careers that you can pursue in the ADF. But they're aiming a little younger. We're talking about the child geniuses who will be running the war games of tomorrow.
11: Oh.
19: Because, of course, the war, and military as much as it obviously involves some of the front line, you know, what we associate with the military, which is the, you know, the shooting and being in war zones. Yeah. And obviously at the moment, as the world is at war, these are very practical things that the ADF has to be involved in. But of course, the ADF is much more than that. You know, much of the military maneuvers in the future are going to be done in the cyberspace, and they are looking to attract the best STEM minds in the country. And to get the best STEM minds in the country, you've got to get them young before
11: the children. Let's have a listen.
19: That's right.

0: The Ultimate Classroom is back. 18 of Australia's brightest high school STEM students are put to the test and go head-to-head.
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6: Ultimate war games involving children. That sounded too chirpy. Briefly, before I let you go, Will Anderson, we're about to hit the news, but your pitch this week, amazing. What is it?
7: Yeah, free party drugs for people over 70. It's really pitched to the ABC audience.
6: Oh, enjoy the final episode, Will. Thank you so much. We'll catch you before you come to Canberra.
7: Cheers.
6: Cheers. Will Anderson there, host of Gruen, the final episode airing tonight. Yeah, that was a real pivot in attitude thinking. Yes, we want to find the brightest minds for war every week. Gotta love Gruen for that. Plenty more messages coming through on co-locating Access Canberra at the Woden Library. Keep them coming through on 0467 922 666. I'll get to them after the news.
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12: ABC News, good morning, I'm Anna Vito. The US president has walked back a controversial plan to charge ships a toll of 20% of the value of their cargo for transiting through the Strait of Hormuz, saying a blockade of Iranian ports will still go ahead. Now, for a fourth night, the US has launched strikes against Iran, with Central Command saying they're aimed at continuing to degrade Iranian capability to attack ships in the Strait. Donald Trump says he thinks it's fair the US receives some form of compensation for its role in the Strait.
13: I don't like the concept of a fee, but at the same time, it's not fair that we're protecting this Strait for the entire world, for China and everyone. I don't mind protecting it for China. I don't mind protecting it for anybody, but it's unfair that we're not in somehow compensated.
12: Japan's foreign minister says China's military activities in the Indo-Pacific are a matter of serious concern. North Asia correspondent Natalie Whiting has more.
14: Japan is in the midst of a major strategic shift, boosting its defence spending and changing rules to allow it to export weaponry. It comes against a backdrop of what he calls a severe and complex security environment. In response to questions from the ABC, Japanese Foreign Minister Motegi Toshimitsu said, China is increasingly expanding and intensifying its military activities in the vicinity of Japan, in what he described as a serious concern to the international community. China has been highly critical of Japan's defence build-up. Natalie Whiting, ABC News, Tokyo.
12: Independent MP Allegra Spender says the federal government's soon-to-be-unveiled National Framework for Artificial Intelligence is overdue. Today, Anthony Albanese will deliver a landmark speech to outline the government's approach to regulating AI, including a new Office of Artificial Intelligence. It will coordinate the design of new Australian standards for the technology. Ms Spender has told Channel 9 she wants to see action on the framework prioritised.
15: I think it is right that the government is trying to be more on the front foot on AI. Frankly, I wish they had done this earlier. You know, in the community, people want Australia, you know, to seize the AI opportunity for us. We don't want to just be sort of takers of technology from overseas. But there's also a lot of concern out there.
12: Independent MLA Thomas Emerson says the ACT government's commitment to reserving around 15% of land at the Ginninderra East development for affordable community and public housing is not enough. The government says the land purchased from the CSIRO for $385 million will support 3,000 homes and help meet the ACT's target of 30,000 new homes to be built across the territory by 2030. Mr Emerson has welcomed the land sale agreement, but says he's worried the affordable housing commitment will not meet demand.
16: 15% is a little low. It'd be good to see a bit more when we're talking about 450 homes with that 15%. Component. Well, right now we have over 3,500 approved applicants on our public housing waitlist.
12: Australia's top science agency says batteries are now providing cheaper power than gas plants at peak times in an historic shift for the electricity system. Here's energy reporter Daniel Mercer.
17: For decades, accepted wisdom held that gas plants were the cheapest way of meeting demand for power in the evening. But in a report on the cost of

0: building new generation and storage technologies. The CSIRO found batteries were now a cheaper source of power at those times. Chief Energy Economist Paul Graham says surging demand for gas turbines from US data centres had changed the equation.
1: The US data mining sector has really put pressure on gas turbine prices.
0: The GenCost report forecasts Australia will meet 93% of its electricity from renewable sources by 2050.
2: Finance, and the Dow Jones closed marginally higher. The S&P 500 gained 0.4%. The Nasdaq ended the session 0.9% higher. Brent crude oil is another 3% higher at around $85 a barrel amid ongoing strikes in the Middle East. The dollar is buying 69.7 US cents. And in sports, Spain is the first team through to the final of the Men's Soccer World Cup after a 2-0 victory over France in their semi-final in Dallas. Spain went ahead through a penalty kick from Oyarzabal in the first half before doubling the lead in the second with a goal to Pedro Porro. It's just Spain's second ever appearance in a Men's World Cup final, which they won in 2010, and ends French hopes of making a third straight World Cup final and repeating their victory from 2018. Spain will meet either England or Argentina in the decider, those two nations to face off in the second semi-final in Atlanta tomorrow morning. After a frosty and foggy start, a sunny day with a forecast top of 14 degrees, -4 at the airport, but feels like -5, -2 in Tuggeranong now. ABC News.
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5: Hi, I'm Melissa Clark. On AM After 8, Donald Trump reverses course on a toll for ships in the Strait of Hormuz. And are we ready for what could be the strongest El Niño weather event of the modern era?
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7: Thank you so much for being here. This Wednesday, the 15th of July, semi-final day. Today, France v Spain. We all do need a good rival.
8: Have you made any tentative plans in case that does happen?
9: Everything stops. and I'm calling the Prime Minister right away to announce the result.
8: You'll be
9: and the Australian diggers who were marching on Champs-Élysées yesterday will have to do it again.
10: The PM's 11 being moved.
7: I know, that was a bit devastating, wasn't it?
10: So at least there will be some cricket to attend at Manuka.
11: They got the dirt patch, right, and they had to park there, which was like an unwritten rule. And then by the time they got to Year 12, they were allowed to park in the proper car park.
8: Can you shed a bit of light on this racetrack that I live on?
12: It was a long time ago, but I did go out there and watch motorbike racing and go-karts. I used to race go-karts out there as well.
8: Did they really?
12: And they used to put hay bales on the gutters.
8: Just for the crashes?
12: Yeah.
6: Alice Matthews on ABC Radio Canberra.
7: Simpler times, as one listener described on the text line. And thank you very much to whoever sent in the picture of World Superbike champion Graham Crosby coming up Jackie Howe Crescent on a borrowed Kawasaki Z1R supplied by Scott McNichol Motorbikes in Fyshwick. And if you look closely at the picture, you'll see there's an ACT Rego plate on it. That's amazing. Thank you. Another listener says, I have a series of photographs from the first big race held at MacArthur Park. Great meeting, attracting big name riders. That's Barry in Belco saying that. And hello to Tony, who was a member of a Canberra band, Ryan, and provided lunchtime entertainment on the back of a large flatbed truck on at least two occasions at the track. It was a fantastic experience, says Tony. I still have photos taken of the band. And another listener says, not quite street racing, but it felt like it to us. My brother and I would ride our bikes down to Stirling, the area backing onto Hindmarsh from Chapman, when it too was made up of streets only, and we'd ride around for ages, racing each other. Good memories, mid-80s. Yeah, we probably couldn't get a racetrack around Ginninderra East, for example, these days. And a lot of messages coming in about libraries and potentially co-locating Access Canberra into Woden Library. And you say Access Canberra in Woden is a significant space. Co-locating with the library would be a big change. Another attack on our library services. Someone in government needs to be held to account.

0: The ABC needs to delve into decision-making behind this significant move. Is there a lease agreement on the library? If the ACT government already owns the building, then it would make a lot of sense to move it into an area that would allow so much access. By changing the parking outside the health building, making it mobility accessible, parking with time limits would definitely defeat any arguments. I was walking approximately 100 metres more from the bus interchange. Is that much of an inconvenience? There's a good chance that saving money on renovation, parking, perhaps even extending the hours would probably help everyone in the area out. Look at Tuggeranong, nowhere near the interchange, pay parking outside, two mobility parking places and a lease agreement in a parking building. Sorry, but I don't really see the difference in making it easier to move the library, says Brad. Well, you say the government's just investigating this proposal, reads this message. Time and time again, the ACT government has proved they have already made up their mind. Woden Pool was another example before they backflip. No one can trust this tone-deaf government anymore. Well, you will hear from the government after 8:30. And in the meantime, Tara Chain has sent in a message saying that regarding Woden Library, the community and meeting rooms and podcast rooms will not be affected in the move. And that Ms. Carrick admitted to say she requested and is receiving a briefing on this soon, with the officers just working on finding a time. 0467 922 666 is the text line.
1: On 666 ABC Canberra, you're listening to Breakfast with Alice Matthews, filling in for Ross Solly.
0: Bumanala Oval in Narrabundan. It's been in the news recently for being ripped up by cockatoos, but it is not just a sports ground. It's a significant site to traditional owners, and it's been under ACT government control since 2015. And in the years following, has been promised to be handed over to Aboriginal

0: Multi-Government Committee has been set up to oversee this transition. Kim Davison is the Community Co-Chair. Thank you so much for being here.
1: Good morning, Alice. Thanks for having me.
0: Exactly how long has this been in the works?
1: Look, for a few months. I think it was an election promise in 2020 that it would be handled back. So, yeah, we've been waiting a while.
0: And why is this site so significant?
1: Oh, look, it's more than an oval. It's a cultural and sporting centre. It's hosted sporting events, football teams, cricket teams, NAIDOC celebrations, mentoring programs. We've had funerals there, weddings. I know that personally, we were kicked out of our wedding reception. In Phillip, we were a bit rowdy and we had music playing and that.
0: As you do at weddings.
1: We just transferred over to Boomenola. It's very memorable for me.
0: And Charles Perkins had a hand in helping establish that. Am I right in saying that?
1: He did. And that was back in 1984.
0: Yeah.
1: He was then the Secretary of Aboriginal Affairs. And it was marked as the first asset actually handed back to the Aboriginal, or handed over to the Aboriginal community in the ACT.
0: And then, of course, that changed in the years to follow. And how has it felt for that site to be outside of Aboriginal control for those years?
1: Oh, heartbreaking. I was so distraught, and so were a number of our community people. But we look ahead now. Yesterday was an exciting milestone for our community. We had our first committee meeting with the interim committee. Very excited moving forward.
0: So, Kim, what does it actually mean to come back into Aboriginal control?
1: Everything. We won't be making decisions behind closed doors. Every major step will involve broad consultation with our community. And we just want Woomanawa's future to be shaped by the people who it belongs to. It is a very special place. And we also have a dedication garden at the top of the oval. And that marks plaques on rocks, and it's a walkway. Of

0: over a number of years. Many of those have passed on. So it's, you know, we need to honour those people and respect that space.
1: And finally, I know the space is also used by local sporting teams. What might this transition mean for those teams using the space?
0: Oh, look, we've got, as I said, we've only had our first meeting. We'll be looking at all of that, and I don't want people to be panicking. We will honour any agreements that are set in place at this stage.
1: Kim, thank you so much for coming on to chat about it, and all the best with the future meetings and the interim council.
0: Thank you.
1: Thank you. Kim Davison there, the community co-chair of the Bumanala Committee. It's a committee made up of government and community to oversee a transition of Bumanala Oval in Narrabundah from the ACT government to traditional owners.
2: Hi, Saskia here, and I've got a problem. What do you do when you're asked to promote an event, but you can't tell anyone what the event is? What I can say is now at least you know something fun is coming up. I'll catch you on 666 Mornings in the meantime.
1: Yes, under strict embargo, that one. On the library, text still coming through on 0467 922 666. Access Canberra, it used to be alongside and together, then apart to Bow Street, now apart again. How is that saving money of all the alterations and the moves, because they do cost? Maybe put Access Canberra office in a tram. There's plenty of money on trams, says another listener. Well, you say the government is investigating it time and time again. They've made up their mind. Also, Woden Library, was the public library not incorporated into the new CIT building, the same as Gungahlin Library with the high school? Why was that not the case, asks another listener. You can keep your messages coming through on the text line. You know exactly what it is. And of course, it's that time of the year where you might be busy prepping your tax return, maybe giving the ATO a buzz. And today the CPSU is speaking up about those who might be answering your call. They're saying that ATO call centre workers that are brought in by hire companies do the same job by those employed directly by the ATO, but don't get the same pay and conditions. And this is all playing out in the Fair Work Commission. Melissa Donnelly is the CPSU National Secretary. Good morning to you.
3: Good morning, Alice.
1: What kicked this all off?
3: Well, we've been concerned for some time as the major public service union about the level of outsourcing and the level of labour hire usage right across the public service. But this particular case really came to light from an individual worker in one of these labour hire arrangements putting his hand up and calling. Well, we've been concerned for some time as the major public service union about the level of outsourcing and the level of labour hire usage right across the public service. But this particular case really came to light from an individual worker in one of these labour hire arrangements putting his hand up and calling out the fact he was being paid 40% less than 40% less than equivalent workers in the ATO. So this is a test case before the Fair Work Commission, really testing the application of the same job, same pay. These workers in labour hire firms answer the same calls under the same policies and procedures. If you're calling the ATO today, you wouldn't even know if you're speaking to an ATO worker or a labour hire worker, and we just think it's not fair.
1: So what is fair then? Is it necessarily the same pay if these are contractors and hired on a temporary basis?
3: So these contractors are not on a temporary basis. These are ongoing rolling contracts.
1: Oh, they've just gotten the job through the hire company.
3: Exactly. So there are call centres that have been doing this work for the tax office for many, many years. What's different now is that the government has introduced same job, same pay provisions under their industrial relations laws. And this is why this is a test case. These laws have been used in mining and other blue-collar industries. But this will be one of the first times they're tested in this space. And what we say is these laws and those rules should apply. If you are doing the same work as a directly employed employee, then you should be paid the same. And it shouldn't matter whether you're employed by one of these private sector call centres. If you are answering ATO calls at the direction of the ATO, then it should be you're treated the same as ATO employees.
1: And the only difference really is the way that they came in to that job. So what implications, Melissa, might this have should that case be successful?
3: Look, I think there's a range of potential implications. It has implications, as I say, as it is a test case about how far and how effective the government's laws are at addressing this. But also,

0: Of course, we're talking about the federal government itself and the tax office, and we're concerned that we are seeing a slowing up of the insourcing of jobs. We've seen changes around the strategic commissioning framework. The government itself can step in, both in respect of this case, but in respect of the outsourcing to labour hire arrangements that's still going on across the public service, and set a better example. It's important not just for these workers, but it's worth remembering while those workers get paid less, the labour hire firms, the contracted providers, walk away with a pretty profit. So it's still a very expensive way to deliver services as well.
1: So they're making a buck out of it. Melissa Donnelly is the CPSU National Secretary, joining you here on Brekkie. Alice Matthews with you, stepping in for Ross Solly this week. I know we're here to chat about ATO call workers, Melissa, but the Prime Minister is, of course, delivering this speech today on the government's approach to the regulation of AI. Just a small topic for us, but what are you hoping to hear today?
0: I think it's good to see the Prime Minister stepping up and making a key speech, and I know we will, and lots of workers will be listening carefully to what the government is saying on this. In this space, I do think it's really important that AI has a social licence. People need to have some trust in these arrangements, which goes to transparency. It goes to the consultation of workers, the consultation of the community in how these tools are used, and they should be about helping in the public service. They should be about helping the delivery of services, not taking over the delivery of services. And I think RoboDebt is a very clear example of what happens when you don't have trust, when you don't listen to the community, you don't listen to employees, and the kind of results that you see. That is obviously not what workers want to see. What workers want to see is an engaged, transparent process that actually builds on their skills, not
1: replaces
0: takes away
1: them.
0: From it. Exactly.
1: Melissa Donnelly, thank you so much.
0: Thanks, Alice.
1: CPSU National Secretary there speaking about ATO call workers. And on the text line, will people brought in on a temporary basis for upcoming census also be paid at a cheaper rate than those who are permanent? Well, the thing here is that these ATO call centre workers are not there on temporary basis. They're not contractors. They have simply come into the job via a hire company. And what the CPSU was arguing is that those workers, even though they do exactly the same thing as those who were employed directly by the ATO, get less money, one case being 40% less than the other workers. This is 666 ABC Canberra. You're tuned in to Brekkie. Ross Solly will be back with you Tuesday. Alice Matthews, bear with me in the meantime.
2: 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Filling in for Ross Solly, text 0467 922 666 or call 1300 681 666.
1: And now to the greater glider. Not so great, apparently, or at least not the greatest. ANU's done some research overturning this old assumption that the greater glider can glide up to 100 metres. Dr. Anna Grassinen is the lead author on the Southern Greater Glider research from the Fenner School of Environment and Society at the ANU. Good morning to you.
3: Good morning, Alice.
1: So it can't get up to 100 metres. What did you find?
3: Well, we found that they could get close to 50 metres.
1: Oh,
3: So only half.
1: So yep. What was the 100 based on?
3: Yeah, so it's an old observation from the 1940s of what we can tell was actually of a very different species, so the yellow-bellied glider. And the yellow-bellied glider has been known to have a much more efficient glide ratio of 3-to-1. So for every metre that the yellow-bellied glider drops in height, it moves across 3 metres horizontally. So they're...
1: Oh, that seems like a pretty big whoopsie.
3: Yes, indeed. And so for a long time, grey gliders were thought to be able to glide 100 metres. But to do that, they would need a really, really tall tree to be able to reach that. And generally what we found in our study areas, that's just not feasible.
1: Okay, so does this now mean that we're going to have to change the name?
3: No, to me, they're the greatest. No, the reason they're called greater gliders is because of their size. So they're Australia's largest gliding marsupial, and that's why they're named that. But now we know with all our data and our research that as a glider, they're not that good at gliding.
1: I mean, we can laugh about it, but why are these findings so important, Dr. Grassinen?

0: Because the species is so adapted and reliant on forest cover and canopy cover, they normally move from branch to branch. And then when there is a gap in the forest where they have to cross, they can glide. But the trees are too far apart. Perhaps there's been a disturbance. Perhaps there's been logging or a really large road put in place, or land clearing. Then suddenly these animals can't move from one place to another, and they become isolated and fragmented, and populations can decline if they become small and isolated. So it's really
1: Right.
0: important we can understand how far they can move from tree to tree, and then we can understand the impacts of certain size gaps, and then also what we can do and how we can plant trees and how we can install potential crossing infrastructure for roads, for example, such as glide poles or rope bridges. To make sure that they can cross and move between the areas that they need.
1: So do you think their status, which is at the moment endangered, is that right?
0: Yes, they are unfortunately endangered.
1: Has that status got anything to do with that, I guess, early mistake and the presumption that they can glide so far?
0: The reason they've become endangered is through a number of reasons over a long period of time. But in particular, there was one catastrophic event that we're all familiar with, the 2019-2020 bushfires, where in some areas up to 80% of greater gliders declined. And so that
1: Yeah,
0: caused a very
1: okay.
0: rapid upscaling of their listing. But their inability to move from forest to forest and colonize new forest when there is big cleared gaps, that sensitivity and their strong reliance on old trees and tree hollows for a place to sleep. They're a bit slower, they don't have huge energy reserves, they have all these things, and their gliding ability contributes to that, and that's why they're quite sensitive to these events.
1: Dr. Anna Grassman, really interesting to hear from you. Thank you so much.
0: Thank you, Alice.
1: Cheers. The lead author there on this Southern Greater Glider research out of the Fenner School of Environment and Society at ANU, finding that the greater glider, for decades we've believed that it could glide up to 100 metres, and they, I guess, fact-checked that, and it turns out it's only 50, which has implications for the way trees are planted and particularly wildlife crossings as well.
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1: And on the libraries merge, this is Woden Library potentially taking in Access Canberra on 0467 922 666. Woden Library was closed for refurbishment for 6 months less than 2 years ago. It's a shame that the government had such little foresight that they didn't incorporate Access Canberra relocation at the same time. Let's hope that when/if Access Canberra is in the library, it will be open for all the library operating hours, including Saturdays. The waiting area alone at Access Canberra, says Anne, is often full and a large area with people waiting long waits. What are people going to do if they have to wait an hour or more? They don't make a fast queue if you only have a payment to make, which I've asked for several times. You have to wait until all the people who take a long time are served. I mean, I can't think of a better waiting area than a library, actually. Could you go and have a browse and look around while you're waiting for Access Canberra? On the greater gliders, maybe they need to revisit this whole climate change thing. Science is wrong. I don't think we can compare a discrepancy in greater gliders to the resoundingly conclusive climate change science. But anyway, do animals actually use those rope bridges across the road? I don't think I've ever seen it. Well, I'm sure they do. That's why they're there. Good morning, Saskia.
3: Hello, hello.
1: How are you?
3: I'm really well, thanks. Exciting morning for Spain.
1: Yeah, isn't
3: Spanish
1: it just
3: fans.
1: Felicidades to all the Españas out there?
3: I've been surprised by so many of the results in this World Cup, including today's.
1: Yes, it was kind of expected France was going to get over the line.
3: And win the whole thing.
1: Being the better team. Bit of an upset.
3: Apparently not. I like that. It sort of keeps you on your toes, doesn't
1: exactly.
3: it?
1: Exactly. And it's always fun. Like when there are no kind of goals scored, it's not that fun.
3: Oh, definitely not.
1: And
3: no,
1: then
3: no,
1: you hear
3: no.
1: this. Oh, he's beautiful. Oh, sorry. Peaking the
3: I'm
1: levels
3: awake.
1: There. But I think that will illustrate the point at the stadium when Spain won the semi-final.
3: Yeah, how cool to actually be there when it happened, to be in the stadium amongst that atmosphere. That would have been awesome.
1: Well, we were all here in a way, weren't we?
3: Yeah.
1: I had one eye on. So you're going to cover that?
3: Well, I'm

0: Maybe you might talk about it, but I'm not going to rub it in for the French that might be feeling a little bit upset this morning. We are going to be talking about a koala spotting in Theodore, which is pretty rare for that area to spot a koala there. So hopefully I'll be able to chat to the person, the very keen-eyed wildlife carer who spotted it the other night.
1: Yes, and I know they're always very careful with specific locations so as to not have a rush of people go.
0: Yeah, and while we're down south, we might also talk about the apparent antisocial behaviour blitz at South Point Shopping Centre that security and police are doing.
1: I mean, I frequent there a lot. I hope they're not talking about me.
0: It's time to out yourself if that is you. Unless
1: is this all to do with the e-bikes and scooters?
0: I think that's a large part of it, yes.
1: Yeah, okay. Yeah. Thank you very much, Saskia Maben coming up on Mornings. And we've got a couple of seconds to quickly check in with Helen. Hello to you.
2: Morning, Alice. How are you doing?
1: Good morning. You were listening to the ATO conversation.
2: Yes, I work as a contractor for the federal government, and what I get paid through the recruitment agency that employs me is different to what the department I work

0: pays
1: I bet.
0: My recruitment agency. So my negotiation is with the company I work for, not with the department whose services engaged my work, if that makes sense.
1: Yes.
0: So my thing with the ATO is I understand the Fair Work, Fair Pay thing, that's absolutely 100%. But these workers, their argument is with the contracting company they work for, not with the ATO.
1: Ah, interesting. Thank you for the point and well made, Helen. We're about to hit the news. Appreciate the call, though. Have a wonderful day. Helen of Fisher there. You're about to hit the 8 o'clock news and AM. We'll be back after that. You'll hear from Tara Chain on the libraries.
2: You know when you need to get out of the car, but you can't...
3: ABC News, good morning. I'm Anna Vito. The US military says it's launching more strikes against Iran as an American blockade of the Strait of Hormuz comes into effect. Ali Crew reports.
4: Iranian state media is reporting that US strikes have hit locations near Sirik, the island of Keshem, and Bandar Abbas, a port city on the Strait of Hormuz. US Central Command says the fresh attacks are aimed at continuing to degrade Iranian capabilities to attack ships in the vital waterway. The US military is also now enforcing a blockade of Iranian ports, meaning any ships leaving or bound for Iranian ports can be boarded and seized by US military forces. President Donald Trump has backed down on his plan for ships crossing the Strait of Hormuz to pay a 20% fee in return for protection, instead saying Gulf states will enter into new investment deals with the US.
3: Meanwhile, Iranian state media is reporting the Iranian army has launched drone operations against US bases in the region, with US positions at Jordan's Azraq base among locations being targeted. The reports warn the attacks will continue until Tehran secures a final victory. US Immigration and Customs Enforcement agents have been told to immediately halt most traffic stops after ICE officers killed two men. His North America correspondent, Cayman Gogh.
5: A Colombian man was fatally shot yesterday in the state of Maine, while a Mexican immigrant was also killed in Texas last week during traffic stops. Colombia's outgoing president, Gustavo Petro, has called the most recent shooting a murder, while US Homeland Security says the officer fired his weapon fearing for public safety. It's been reported the Trump administration has ordered Immigration and Customs Enforcement agents to immediately halt most traffic stops following the recent deaths, a striking reversal in tactics. There have been anti-ICE protests throughout Donald Trump's second term, with accusations the agency has acted with impunity and little oversight. Cayman Gok, ABC News, Washington.
3: The Prime Minister says Australia will develop a world-first national framework to regulate artificial intelligence. Anthony Albanese will deliver a speech on the subject in Sydney today, as political reporter Sarah Temevska explains.
6: In a speech this morning, Prime Minister Anthony Albanese will highlight the risks AI poses to national security, child exploitation and manufacturing, as the government sets up an Office of AI to develop new Australian standards to regulate the technology. The address comes ahead of next week's National Labor Party conference, where AI policy will be debated. And as tech giant Anthropic seeks to make Australia its second home for data centres, sparking concerns over copyright infringements and environmental impacts.
3: The Royal Commission on Anti-Semitism and Social Cohesion will hear from some of Australia's most high-profile university leaders today. Georgia Lenton-Williams has more.
7: Interim Vice-Chancellor of the University of Melbourne, Glyn Davis, and Vice-Chancellor of the University of Sydney, Mark Scott, are expected to appear before the Commission in Melbourne today. The Commission will continue its examination of Australia's universities throughout this week. Yesterday, the Commission heard from students and university staff with lived experience of anti-Semitism, with plenty of discussion around the complaints processes at universities and the challenges individuals face when trying to seek a resolution after experiencing an anti-Semitic incident.
3: The ACT government says it's monitoring a decision by New South Wales to scrap roadwork speed limits outside of construction hours. The change was introduced this month and requires temporary speed reductions to be removed when it's safe to do so. The NRMA says the ACT should follow suit. The ACT government's Parking Operations and Traffic Camera Compliance Director, Christopher Seddon, says for now, speed reductions around construction work in Canberra remain in place 24/7.
8: The ACT government is just looking to see how the approach goes in New South Wales, and we may look at changing our processes.
3: Finance, the Dow Jones closed marginally higher, the dollar's buying 69.7 US cents. And in sports, Spain is into the Men's Soccer World Cup final after defeating tournament favourites France.

0: It's as much a message to Tehran as it is to a domestic Israeli audience, because some of Benjamin Netanyahu's political opponents and members of the Israeli public are critical of his handling of the war and his apparent benching during negotiations to end it. And Israel itself is now in an election campaign with polling set for the 27th of October.
1: Matthew Doran in Jerusalem. And another aspect of global fuel supplies that has the potential to cause significant disruption is Russia's temporary ban on diesel exports because of Ukrainian drone strikes on its refineries. Kevin Morrison from the Institute for Energy Economics and Financial Analysis says that could affect Australia, given the nation's heavy reliance on imported diesel.
2: We don't buy directly from Russia, but there are other countries such as China, Turkey and Brazil. They're all big buyers of Russian diesel. Now, they're going to be looking for diesel too, so it's just going to be more competition for Australia in that product market.
1: Kevin Morrison from the Institute of Energy Economics and Financial Analysis there. Japan is in the midst of its most significant defence and strategic shift since World War II, in what's being seen as a move away from its pacifist constitution. The Japanese government is responding to what it describes as an increasingly severe security environment in the Indo-Pacific. Beijing's ballistic missile test last week is the latest point of tension. Our North Asia correspondent Natalie Whiting reports from Nagasaki.
3: Sailors march in formation, the band plays, and the flag is unfurled. With that, Japan's newest warship is handed over to the country's self-defense force. At the ceremony at a Nagasaki shipyard, Yoshida Shiji, parliamentary secretary to the Minister of Defense, steps up to the microphone. He describes the security environment in the region as severe and complex, and says the government is working steadfastly to achieve a fundamental strengthening of defense capabilities. Japan has been boosting its defense spending, is developing new cybersecurity and intelligence frameworks, and has moved weaponry to its outer islands. It's also changed long-standing rules to allow lethal exports to countries, including Australia, which recently inked a multi-billion dollar contract to buy warships from Japan. In response to questions from the ABC, Japanese Foreign Minister Motegi Toshimitsu said the country was doing what was necessary to protect its territory, and said China's recent ballistic missile test in the Pacific was a concern.
4: China is increasingly expanding and intensifying its military activities in the vicinity of Japan. These military developments, combined with a lack of transparency, are a matter of serious concern, not only to Japan, but also to the international community.
3: Japan's defence shift has been welcomed by nations, including Australia and the United States, but it's been heavily criticised by China. Last month, Chen Shi, a spokesman for China's Ministry of National Defence, described Japan as a powder keg. There's also criticism at home. Tens of thousands of people have taken part in anti-war demonstrations in recent months. Amid discussions, the government may go further and try to alter the country's pacifist constitution. The constitution was drafted based on reflections from the Second World War, protest leader Furukawa Kanata says. To overturn that is extremely dangerous. But changing the constitution would be a complex task, requiring support from both houses of parliament and a national referendum. This is Natalie Whiting in Nagasaki, reporting for AM.
1: A lawsuit has been filed against the Trump administration, accusing it of conspiring to target supporters of the pro-Palestinian movement in a bid to suppress criticism of Israel. Former Columbia University graduate Mahmoud Khalil has filed the lawsuit. He was detained after leading pro-Palestinian protests on campus. Stephanie Smale reports.
5: He became the face of the Trump administration's crackdown on pro-Palestinian demonstrators. But Mahmoud Khalil says he's not giving up the fight.
6: To those who built this machinery to silence us, hear me clearly. It did not work. You tried to make me a warning, and instead you made me a plaintiff.
5: The permanent US resident and Columbia University graduate was arrested after campus protests, spending 104 days in a Louisiana immigration jail last year before a federal judge ordered his release. Mahmoud Khalil is now suing the United States government and several private groups, alleging they were part of a conspiracy to suppress criticism of Israel by doxing, jailing and attempting to deport supporters of the pro-Palestinian movement.
6: The goal was always to manufacture fear, to convince people that the cost of speaking out would be too high.
5: Jewish groups and civil rights organisations in the United States have repeatedly accused pro-Palestinian and anti-Zionist protesters of engaging in anti-Semitic abuse, harassment and assault. Those sentiments have been echoed in Australia, with the Royal Commission into Anti-Semitism hearing this week about the experiences of Jewish university students and staff. Khalil Mahmoud's lawsuit that's been filed in the US federal court alleges there was a coordinated campaign among Trump administration officials, leaders of the pro-Israel Heritage Foundation, and two online surveillance groups, Canary Mission and Batar, to target individuals.
6: But this case is about far more than what was done to me. It's about a coordinated, ongoing campaign to punish, silence, and intimidate anyone who dares to speak out for Palestinian liberation.
5: Mahmoud Khalil is also fighting the US government's efforts to deport him. Baher Azmi is the legal director of the Center for Constitutional Rights that has filed the lawsuit on Mr. Khalil's behalf. He says the government's actions may have violated the Ku Klux Klan Act, a Reconstruction-era law that sought to restrict coordination with vigilante groups.
7: How could it be that a lawful permanent resident could be snatched in the vestibule of his university apartment in front of his then-expectant wife, spirited away in the dark of night?
5: Australia's Royal Commission into Anti-Semitism continues today.
1: Stephanie Smale. While it's well known that support for institutions like government and media is declining, a major survey of 5,000 young people has found most are not disengaged. Instead, they're engaging in different ways with issues shaping their future. Annie Guest reports.
8: Waiting for their train provides a chance for these teenagers in North Brisbane to laugh and connect. And they're also connected to bigger issues around them.
9: The vape problem, everyone still seems to have them.
10: I feel like there are so many pieces of rubbish everywhere, like in the oceans.
11: Have you ever signed an online petition, or would you, if it was about any of these things you're worried about?
12: I think I've signed like one or two on petitions of helping to put money towards helping the environment.
11: What about a protest? Have you ever participated in a protest, or would you?
10: I've been to some of the like LGBTQ protests, black rights protests.
8: They're sceptical about government and voting, echoing studies that have long shown declining trust, political membership and civic engagement. But a report by the Australian Institute of Family Studies suggests cause for optimism. Here's co-author Kirsten Campbell.
13: And what we found is that young people care, and they do engage through ways that mirror how they live their lives, but many don't feel empowered to influence decisions.
8: While only 11% of 5,000 19 to 24-year-old surveyed felt people like them have a meaningful say in government decisions, Kirsten Campbell says 83% were quite a bit or very concerned about one or more social, economic or environmental issues affecting them.
13: As digital natives, many of them are engaging through online forums and social media where they could connect with others who cared about the same issues they did.
8: Kirsten Campbell says that while more than a third felt politics was often too complicated to understand, a similar number engaged with political or social issues via social media and volunteered in sport, church or community organisations.
13: Working together on a local issue with people who share their concerns, participate in protests or marches, or, as we've seen, volunteering.
14: Okay, so what are the lessons here for policymakers, for governments?
13: Our findings really strongly suggest that the issue isn't whether young people care or are engaging, but whether civic and political systems understand where they're at and can talk to them in their own language. So supporting modern and meaningful pathways to engagement will be important. And a key bit of that will be building trust that when young people share their views, they are being heard and acted on.
8: Bill Brown is the director of the Australia Institute's Democracy and Accountability Program.
14: One of the simplest things governments can do to improve public trust is to behave in a way that's worthy of that trust being placed in them, and being transparent about the operation of government. Talk up instead of talk down. Protest.
1: Bill Brown from the Australia Institute, ending that report by Annie Guest. And in finance, oil prices are continuing to climb on worries that the US and Iran may return to all-out war. And that's seen the global benchmark Brent crude trading at $85.45 US a barrel. That's AM for today. It's now 8:30.
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20: Oh, look, it's more than an oval. It's a cultural and sporting centre. It's hosted sporting events, football teams, cricket teams, NAIDOC celebrations, mentoring programs. We've had funerals there, weddings.
21: It's a really sad thing for the local community to lose terrific space in the library, and it's really unnecessary. So the question is, what is the evidence? You know, what options did they look at? What services will be reduced? They used to justify this.
22: Well, this is something that is basically targeted at the pervert market, but this is... These glasses where you can film other people using your glasses, there are some practical applications to them, but as you said, it really does still feel very creepy for people to be wearing this kind of technology on your face.
23: Your pitch this week, amazing. What is it?
22: Yeah, free party drugs for people over 70. Really pitched to the ABC audience.
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23: I mean, you can watch and see if you're sold, see which agency can get you over the line for that one. Plenty coming in about the libraries, though, and this is the merging of Access Canberra into Woden Library. Once upon a time it was there, but a lot of people raising questions about the space, saying it's a significant space. Co-locating the library would be a huge change. Others asking why it wasn't incorporated into other places, specifically CIT, Fiona Carrick had an alternative site as well. And Dave, you say, I'd like to see a review into whether Access Canberra is fit for purpose. Does it really work? My experience with Access Canberra is disappointing. It simply doesn't work that well, says Dave. I'd love a few more details because I haven't found it to be too bad in my own experience, but that is a case study of one. You'll be hearing from Tara Chain, the Minister for City and Government Services, on this merging in a little bit. Also about why we need to start paying more attention to designs in high schools, but not inside. We're looking outside, and we'll get an update on the Richardson shops. Leases have been secured. You'll hear a bit more about that after the news headlines with Anna Vito. Good morning to you, Anna.
25: Good morning, Alice. The US military says it's launching more strikes against Iran as an American blockade of the Strait of Hormuz comes into effect. Iranian state media is reporting the Iranian army has launched drone operations against US bases in the region and that those attacks will continue until Tehran secures what it says is a final victory. Meanwhile, in the US, Immigration and Customs Enforcement agents have been told to immediately halt most traffic stops after ICE agents killed two more men, one a Mexican immigrant in Texas and the other a Colombian man in Maine. The University of Canberra's Vice Chancellor Bill Shorten says the UC Council has adopted the International Holocaust Remembrance Alliance's contested definition of anti-Semitism, which human rights organisations have argued conflates criticism of Israel with anti-Semitism, but Mr Shorten says it's a workable definition. Analysis by the Parliamentary Budget Office has found the projected return to surplus relies in part on an unrealistic assumption about the size of the Australian public service and unrealistic spending assumptions, including that the short-term government decisions will not be extended. The Prime Minister, Anthony Albanese, will use a speech in Sydney this morning to detail his government's approach to artificial intelligence and a world-first national framework to regulate it. Independent MLA Thomas Emerson says too many Canberrans struggling to afford housing do not meet the means test criteria for affordable housing schemes. He says public housing is failing to keep up with demand. A community advisory committee has been appointed to oversee the transition of Boomanala Oval in Canberra's south to Aboriginal community control. And Spain are through to the final of the Men's Soccer World Cup after completely dominating the tournament favourites France to win 2-0. Spain will play the winner of tomorrow morning's semi-final between England and Argentina in the decider. After a frosty start, a sunny day, a top of 14 degrees. Still pretty cold. It's zero in Tuggeranong, but still feels like -2 after a low of around -3. And I'll have more news at 9.
0: Anna Vito, am I right in saying you were going for France? Were you backing France in?
25: I was hoping for a French win because they've been so brilliant throughout the tournament. But
0: yes,
25: my
0: that
25: goodness.
0: Was the general understanding that they have been the best team in the tournament.
25: Not today, they weren't.
0: And another upset.
25: What a stinker from France. They really picked a hell of a time to play their worst game, certainly of the tournament, probably of longer than that.
0: But this
25: too.
0: Happened in the last semi-final, didn't it? Was they versus Spain in what 20 when whenever the they
25: no they no they didn't they lose 2024? To Argentina in 22?
0: I can't remember now. Question.
25: They may James have lost
0: is,
25: to Spain
0: producer
25: in 2018.
0: James is whispering words in my ear, and I really don't know what he's saying.
25: Anyway,
0: he's saying dates and time. Anyway,
25: France won in 2018.
0: There you go.
25: But then, no, they didn't. Hang on. Yes, they did. Yes, they did. Well, Spain won in 2010.
0: How do I say, like, my condolences to you in French?
25: I'd have to think about that. But excitingly for me and for Tottenham Hotspur fans around Canberra, Spurs' own Pedro Porro scored the second goal for Spain. So,
0: yes.
25: So despite the fact that Spurs have just had a truly woeful season, a Spurs player will be a World Cup winner.
0: Redemption.
25: There's a Spurs player in all the teams that could possibly win the World Cup now.
0: And that is what we call redemption,
25: so
0: Anna
25: we'll
0: Vito.
25: Take that.
0: Thank you so
25: Thanks.
0: Much. 2024 Euros semi-final. They lost to Spain. Euros.
2: On 666 ABC Canberra, you're listening to Breakfast with Alice Matthews, filling in for Ross Solly.
0: And as we've been chatting about, the government's looking to co-locate Woden Library and Access Canberra. Earlier, independent MLA Fiona Carrick was talking about her concerns that amenities will be lost at the library as a result.
3: There has been zero consultation on this. So the answers I got from the question on notice say that a business case was prepared for the 26-27 budget. So, you know, when we say they're just looking at it, they've actually funded it in the budget. So when you take a decision with funding, that is more than just looking at it.
0: Let's get some confirmation. Tara Chain is the Minister for City and Government Services. Thank you so much for being here. Good morning to you.
4: Good morning, Alice.
0: Is this definitely going ahead?
4: Yes. So I think, Alice, the examining line that you were using, that was correct at the time from what you're quoting from, which I think was the media release about library hours. And we said that further details would be confirmed in the 26-27 budget, and they are confirmed in the 26-27 budget. So where Access Canberra's service centre is right now, that lease comes up on the beginning of January mm-hmm. next year, and that's privately leased, and this has been seen as an opportunity for us not to merge services, but to co-locate two really valuable services. And there is space at Woden Library without diminishing the service or the meeting rooms or the podcast rooms.
23: So where would it be then? Because a few listeners have written in saying it's a pretty big space, the existing one in Woden at the moment. And the old Access Canberra that used to be based in the library was a small fraction of the size of what it is now. So where exactly in the library would it be and how much space would it take up?
4: So I'll have to come back to you on exactly the square meterage, but some listeners will remember that there used to be a cafe that was there, and that space has not been there for some time. And so we can utilise that space or the square meterage that allows for us to redesign how Woden Library is set up. We've also got a sorting machine there that doesn't work particularly well and does take up an enormous amount of space. And so there's options for us about exactly how we redesign it that can fit both, but we're confident that we can fit both without the community seeing any loss in amenity.
23: So that in saying that, are you saying the community meeting rooms and such won't be touched or changed?
4: Look, there might be a bit of a reconfiguration, but we're committed to keeping meeting rooms, the podcast facility, all of the things that we upgraded in the early 2020s. And then there's the added benefit in Woden Library. Your listeners are right. Back in 2024, we did do a further upgrade and refurb of Woden Library. So the facilities there are much nicer, much more modern, and it's much more accessible physically than the Cosmo building. So we're looking forward to be able to co-locate those two services.
23: As you say, it has happened in the past. On 0467 922 666, Louise has written in to say, moving Access Canberra and Woden back to the library seems ridiculous, given that it wasn't many years ago as part of the library and a waste of money. When and where were we consulted? The facilities in the library, the extra meeting rooms are well used and they will disappear, says Louise. And that might not necessarily be the case, Louise, but yes, a few questions are coming up, Minister, about consultation, including from Fiona Carrick. Was the community consulted over this decision?
4: So this is a budget decision. Obviously, there's been a business case, and what we've been looking at is what makes the most sense. So what occurred back in about 2017, that's when Access Canberra formally came together, and most of the accommodation that's in the Cosmopolitan building is for back of house staff. Those staff will move to 480 Northbourne, where we've got plenty of office space to accommodate them. And then the service centre, so the shopfront model, that will go back to the library. And so I appreciate that there's been some questions about why didn't we do this in 2024? Well, the lease of where we're at doesn't expire until the beginning of next year. And so we've been trying to make sure that we're making the best decisions possible with the funding that we've got and not aborting arrangements either until they make sense to do so. So this lease is expiring. That's the opportunity for us to look at how we're using spaces. I know that Ms. Carrick has a preference for the Woden Square and for as much activity to be occurring there as possible, but to say that this is a loss of service or a loss of amenity is simply not true.
23: Even still, Tara Chain, I think that the community there is pretty sore after what happened with Philip Poole. So to say this is a decision that has made sense from a budget perspective, not necessarily knowing if it makes sense from a community perspective, how are you going to sell this to constituents in the area that this is a good move for them?
4: Well, it is a good move. I think you pointed out before that what better place to wait than a library? I think that having people in our walk-in centre, where it's still going to be a full walk-in centre, there's no loss of service. Every transaction that it does today licenses and working with vulnerable people cards, with appointments, with quiet hours, Auslan interpreting, all of that continues. Same service in a building that's easier to walk into. And I understand the feeling in Woden, but I would also, I think, reject the argument that Woden has been losing. Woden has a brand new, lovely interchange, the new CIT, light rail is coming, and it's a library that we've just renewed from top to bottom. So
23: the new CIT actually did come up saying, why not either base it there? And Fiona Carrick was touting the ground floor of Lovett Tower, which has been empty. What other sites did you look at for Access Canberra?
4: I think there's been a question of what sites do we own and what sites do we have space in and what sites have similar uses. So, you know, I think there's been arguments put to you this morning that we should be consolidating every service into all the one building, and there's also been arguments that we should be spreading them around. This is the one that makes most sense, with total community space in Woden's town centre growing, not shrinking. So this is about making sure that we've got the right options that make the right sense for Canberrans in Woden, and we look forward to delivering it.
23: You say this makes sense as a decision. So when will you release the business case showing that, and why not now?
4: So generally, Alice, business cases are budget in confidence. There is absolutely a process where members and the public can seek to have those business cases released, and Fiona Carrick well knows that. So to argue that we haven't been transparent, no, we have been transparent. It is detailed in the budget. The funding is there. We have estimates starting next week. Plenty of opportunity to ask questions there. Fiona still has another question on notice that I think I've got a response to that I'll be able to publish today. And we've got a briefing for her as well. So to say that this has not been a transparent process is... it's just not true, I'm sorry. And for people to argue that this is a merger or that we're quietly disappearing services, that's not true either. This is about making sensible decisions that people call on us to do all the time in services that make sense, that already have a lot of commonalities, including in quiet hours, the Auslan interpreting, and it's now going to be in two services that are regularly used in the same space, in a space that's modern, it's been refurbished, and it's lovely to be in.
23: Tara Chain, thank you for your time this morning.
4: Pleasure.
23: Minister for City and Government Services here on 666. This is Brekkie on 0467922666. Losing jobs too. We don't want to lose more jobs from Woden. Fiona Carrick has written in to follow up to say. B, you say, why does the ACT government keep taking public service jobs out of Woden and Tuggeranong and moving them to Civic? Asks B. Maria, you say, with all the extra people in all the towers in the Woden area, we need a bigger Access Canberra. Another listener says it's not a manageable walk for many from the bus interchange. 0467 922 666. So the most sense and planning would have avoided the original takeout of Access Canberra some years ago. It was a waste of money once more. Jen, you say whenever a government person says is in confidence, it feels like, what are they hiding?
5: On 666 ABC Canberra, you're listening to Breakfast with Alice Matthews. Filling in for Ross Solly, text 0467 922 666 or call 1300 681 666.
23: I know on this station before we've spoken a lot about classrooms getting really, really hot, classrooms getting really, really cold. Perhaps so much, not so much chat about what happens in the outdoor spaces of schools, high schools in particular. And UC has spent the past couple of years almost looking into why we actually need to pay more attention to the schoolyard itself, the outside. Today they're launching the Schoolyard Green Print, which are a set of findings and guidelines for design specifically to meet the needs of high schoolers. Dr. Gwyneth Lee is the Chief Investigator and a Research Fellow at the UC Health Research Institute. Thank you for being here, Dr. Lee.
6: Thank you very much, Alice.
23: So why might something like a typical schoolyard with an oval and a couple of benches like I had be outdated?
6: Well, we know that high school is a time of huge change, where we know students are navigating a lot of social and emotional and academic stresses. And at the same time, we know time outside really does great things for our health. But those outdoor spaces in secondary school really haven't changed over the past few decades. They're often hot. There's a lot of concrete. There's a lot of grass. But we also know there's a lot of change happening with our students, particularly with regards to their mental health needs. And we think that those outdoor spaces can really be an outdoor self if we put a bit more money into its design.
23: Can you talk a bit more about the needs that you speak of that high schoolers have?
6: Absolutely. We know that since COVID, their mental health needs are actually declined quite a lot. We know that there's accelerating issues around stress and anxiety. And we see that in the outdoor spaces, there's an opportunity for it to really be a tool where they can go outside, where they can find places to relax, where they can find other alternative modes of exercising. We talked through this project to hundreds of kids from around Australia. And really, this guide is meant to fit a real need in terms of understanding what student voices want within our outdoor spaces.
23: So you mentioned something like outdoor exercise spaces. Can you talk me through how a design can actually better support a kid's mental health, maybe even a hypothetical design that would be best practice?
6: Absolutely. So if you have, say you may have a student who's a bit overwhelmed, maybe they had a bad test grade, or maybe they're having some social stresses from happening at school, and they just want a quiet place to actually gather their thoughts and relax. What would be incredible is if we actually had courtyards or an outdoor space outside the classroom where a student could take a choice to go outside and do and self-regulate, just take a quiet moment. And that may include including more seating, actually having some shade. And we know that trees do wonderful things in terms of calming us, providing a microclimate, and as well as increasing the biodiversity of these spaces. So there's a couple of different ways that we can create some of those comfort zones.
23: And space can also play in, you've said, to minimize bullying. How would that work?
6: Well, it's about creating clear sight lines and giving that sense of security for students. We know that sometimes you have locker bays, they are crowded, they can be dark, and they can create a lot of social anxiety within a student, particularly in how they can access their space. So if we can open up some of those areas, even distributing lockers across the campus rather than consolidating them in one particular spot, means that you can reduce crowds and open up areas for students to socialize and connect with each other in positive ways.
23: Why do you think it's taken so long, Dr. Lee, to shift our focus to the outdoor spaces of schools that have remained, as you say, unchanged for decades?
6: I think in a lot of ways, our facilities, the buildings themselves, have really improved over the last few decades. We've been attentive to changing our classrooms around, creating nooks for people who are and adjusting to ways of learning indoors. But outdoors, we seem to have forgotten, I think, about how we value those outdoor spaces and see them as a must-have rather than just a nice-to-have. They're often the first things that can be cut when we have budgets that are getting even more constrained. So this is an opportunity to really recognize the value of these spaces, allow the voices of the kids to reflect on how they're experiencing them, and really make an impetus for change.
23: So you've released this set of guidelines and findings on design. Will people just opt in to these guidelines, and how do you plan on encouraging them to do that?
6: Oh, absolutely. They just have to visit the University of Canberra website, which will be launching the project today at 11 o'clock. And those reports are all fully accessible, free, and online. So it's just a click away for people to download them and access those resources.
23: Dr. Lee, thank you so much for being here. Really interesting to hear about this research.
6: Many thanks, Alex.
23: Cheers. Dr. Gwyneth Lee there, Chief Investigator and Research Fellow at the UC Health Research Institute. They're launching the Schoolyard Green Print, basically to deliver guidelines, design guidelines for outdoor spaces to meet the needs of high schoolers, to better support their mental health, to minimise bullying, to create sensory spaces as well. Plenty coming in on the text line regarding co-location, not merging, but the co-location of Access Canberra into Woden Library on 0467 922 666. So most sense and planning would have avoided the original takeout of Access Canberra, a waste of money once more. The business case, says Dave, for co-locating is we're going broke, move it into the attic. Waiting in the library for Access Canberra is so funny. Some ministers would do well in stand-up, says Dave. So why isn't the planned physical layout displayed in the library for information of the general public? Oh, of course, the public is not factored into decision-making. We are simply the people who pay the wages of the decision-makers, says Anne. 0467 922 666. Kent from Trinity Beach. Why on earth would Tara Chain think a business case for rearrangement of accommodation for public services be confidential? These are our public services. Tara Chain is meant to work for us, not cover her tracks with bogus claims of secrecy. She didn't say anything in terms of secrecy and bogus claims. It was in general of budget documents and their confidentiality, Kent. But now to an update on Richardson Shops, the languishing Richardson Shops. We've learned that two leases have been secured. Caitlin Tough is the Labor MLA for Brindabella. Good morning to you, Caitlin.
7: Good morning, Alice. Thanks for having me on.
23: Thank you for being here. So what are these two businesses that will be moving in?
7: So I'm hopeful it is the cafe and the laundromat that have been talked about that the leasee of Richardson Shops was talking about a month ago. But I have checked with Chris Steele, the Minister for Planning, this morning, and we're not entirely, like, we have no confirmation that that's the case. So we're following that up to get that confirmation. I know.
23: Oh, no.
7: It was the most exciting thing yesterday. I was like, yes, it's two signed. It must be the cafe and laundromat, but it's just not confirmed.
23: Okay. Yes. So, I mean, in all likelihood, it's probably a cafe and the laundromat?
7: In all likelihood. That's what the owner said about a month ago when we when Access Canberra checked in.
23: And was that a random kind of pairing, the two of them, or is there some method to the madness?
7: A cafe makes a lot of sense. When I talk to people in Richardson and the surrounding areas, a cafe and a supermarket are the two things that come to people's minds first. You know, I would love to grab a coffee with my kids when I'm at the playground, or grab a coffee after I drop my kids at school. And so a cafe makes a lot of sense. A laundromat seems a bit more random. And my Facebook, I've noticed this morning, has a lot of people debating whether there's a laundromat needed or not. But, you know, they are really useful when, you know, you're doing laundry renovations or your washing machine breaks down or you're really busy and you need to outsource.
23: Well, you've got pets as well.
7: So you've got pets, exactly, like washing doonas and big blankets, those kinds of things. So, you know, it does make sense. Wasn't what I was expecting, but, you know, it's exciting.
23: And so this is two leases. How many more vacant spaces are there at Richardson?
7: There's quite a few. It's quite a big block. So in its heyday, there was a supermarket, a hairdresser, a hardware store. I think there was a craft store, possibly a bakery. So, you know, it can hold quite a few different size businesses there.
23: Okay, so this might just
7: this is the start, yeah.
23: Kick off the flow-on effects. Yep. To another issue, Caitlin Tough, we're hearing about a safety blitz at South Point, extra security and police presence. What's going on there? I haven't myself, in the hours I've been there, noticed much happening, but what have you heard?
7: Yeah, so it kicked off on Monday. This is the second kind of preemptive security blitz that South Point's done this year. They did one in March and then decided to do another one this week, being, you know, second week of the school holidays and just a good time to get out there proactively around the shopping centre. And so there's a real focus on just stopping people entering the centre with e-bikes and things like that that shouldn't be entering. And talking to management yesterday, they're actually, most people, you know, it's a lot of teenagers, you know, they ride the e-bike to get to the shops to go shopping. So most are really happy to then get off the bike and give it to the centre to be stored. Some people turn around. So this is just about having increased security presence, some police patrols around the area, just to make everyone feel safe while shopping, the workers feel safe while working, and just a reminder to people of what is acceptable and unacceptable behaviour.
23: Caitlin, thank you. And we'll wait on confirmation for those two businesses.
7: As soon as I know, I'll be telling everybody, don't worry, but it should be the cafe and the laundromat.
23: Thank you so much.
7: No worries. Thanks,
23: Caitlin
7: Alice.
23: Tough there, Labor MLA for Brindabella, updating you that the two leases have been secured, are potentially what has been talked about in the past, the cafe and the laundromat. On 1300 681 666, let's say a quick good morning to Bill on Access Canberra, co-locating to the library. Hello, Bill.
9: Morning, Alice. Just a very quick statement. I visited the one in Belconnen the other day and was surprised to find they'd moved and they changed their model of handling clients. Instead of going in to take a ticket and sitting in a waiting area and going to a counter along the wall, they've now got all these little private bins, for want of a wrong. It's like a little, like an old fashioned cafe where you go and sit in these, but it requires a lot more space.
23: Yes.
9: And I think that could be driving what's going on out in Woden, and I really feel sorry for them out there. But the other thing that I really take issue with is when a minister in this government says that something's in the budget, therefore it's budget in confidence, therefore we can't tell you.
23: Well, yes, the business case, but I should note that in the original release, she did say there'll be more information available in the budget, and then that information was released, Bill. But I take your point. Oh, we're about to hit the news. Thank you so much for the call. Have a wonderful day, Bill.
9: Bye.
23: Cheers. Bill on 1300 681 666. Woden is suffering, says one listener. The bus interchange was built for Woden CIT, not for aged and disabled people who have medical appointments in the Plaza and Corinna Street. Has any member of the ACT government assisted in taking a senior or disabled person from Belconnen bus interchange by public transport, then take them to a medical appointment in Corinna Street, says Jill. We've also got a question about some power outages across Fishwick at the moment, and I can tell you that there is an active unplanned outage in parts of Fishwick and Simonston at the moment. Expected restoration is about midday, so 3 hours. In 3 hours' time, 553 customers have been affected, although there were more that extended to Gerrah, Kingston and Narrabundah. So 263 customers have been restored, but an unplanned outage in Fishwick and Simonston at the minute. That wraps up Brekkie for today. I will be back tomorrow. A huge thank you to Anna Vito, to Grace O'Day and to James Vandermeer and to you for taking part.

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1: ABC News with Anna Vito. The US President Donald Trump says military strikes on Iran will continue until he says it's enough. Ali Crew reports.
2: Donald Trump has told Fox News he anticipates additional attacks potentially into next week. The president says US representatives have held talks with Iran where they've urged Tehran to make a deal. The US and Iran are again trading tit-for-tat attacks in the region as the US military imposes a naval blockade of Iranian ports. The Iranian army says it will continue drone operations against US bases in the region until its final victory. President Trump has also now dropped his plan to impose a 20% toll on vessels transiting the Strait of Hormuz.
1: Federal immigration agents in the US will reportedly suspend traffic stops after two men were killed in separate incidents in the states of Maine and Texas. The officers were not wearing body cameras, raising more questions and criticism over deportation operations. Sophie Warren is a Democratic representative for Maine and says there's no place for ICE in that state.
3: This is an organization that is absolutely out of control. Just yesterday, of course, they killed one of our neighbors here in our state, and that's completely inconsistent with our values. We want ICE out of our state. We want them defunded at the national level, and we want safety and peace for our communities.
1: The government is assuring Australian creatives big tech will not be allowed to use their content without compensation and consent. The Prime Minister, Anthony Albanese, will deliver a landmark speech today to outline a new national framework for artificial intelligence. Amid rising concern from artists and copyright advocates that tech giants are pushing to loosen Australia's copyright rules, Assistant Technology Minister Andrew Charlton says the government's approach to the issue has not changed.
4: We've been clear about that approach from the beginning, and that approach is that we support the Australian creative sector. We are not going to undermine that sector with a text and data mining exemption. We've been clear about that, and that will not change.
1: The ACT government is under pressure to explain the thinking behind its proposed co-location of an Access Canberra shopfront and the Woden Library. In a response to a question on notice from independent MLA Fiona Carrick, City Services Minister Tara Chain said the Access Canberra shopfront lease is expiring and co-location would help the community to access two government services in one place. Ms Carrick says that explanation does not consider the likely impact on library services and amenity.
5: We have some lovely meeting rooms that are really handy to use of an evening and use for events. One assumes that they're going to move the Access Canberra back into there, but it's a really sad thing for the local community to lose terrific space in the library.
1: The CSIRO says soaring demand from US data centres for turbines is pushing up the cost of gas plants and making batteries a cheaper source of power at peak times. Here's National Energy reporter Daniel Mercer.
6: Gas turbines have long been Australia's preferred way of meeting the daily peak in demand for electricity during the evening. But in its latest GenCost report, which assesses the cost of building new generation and storage technologies, the CSIRO found gas has lost this mantle. Chief Energy Economist Paul Graham says batteries are now cheaper at meeting peak demand.
7: That overturns decades of accepted wisdom in the electricity sector.
6: The GenCost report forecasts Australia will meet 93% of its electricity from renewable sources by 2050, backed by gas and other technologies.
1: To sport, and Spain is the first team through to the final of the Men's Soccer World Cup after a 2-0 victory over France in their semi-final in Dallas. It's just Spain's second ever appearance in a Men's World Cup final, which they won in 2010, and ends French hopes of making a third straight World Cup final and repeating their victory from 2018. Spain will play either England or Argentina in the decider. Those two nations face off in the second semi-final in Atlanta tomorrow morning. And Tadej Pogacar has stretched his overall lead in the Tour de France after racing clear to take stage 10. The reigning champion attacked on the final climb to claim his third stage victory of this year's event and the 24th of his career. The Slovenian won the 166-kilometre mountain stage, which took place on Bastille Day, by 32 seconds from Remco Evenepoel, and his nearest rival Jonas Vingegaard was a further 12 seconds behind. Pogacar now leads the Dane by 3 minutes and 36 seconds in the general classification. Canberra's weather after a frosty start, a sunny day ahead with a forecast top of 14 degrees. It got down to almost minus 3 degrees in Tuggeranong this morning. It is 3 degrees in Tuggeranong now. It's 4 degrees at the airport and in Dixon after a low of minus 2 at the airport this morning.

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6: Good morning. Welcome. It's only just after nine, but perhaps you're feeling like it's closer to lunchtime if you got up this morning nice and early to watch the World Cup semi-final between France and Spain. An interesting, dare I say, unexpected result. Hopefully we didn't jinx it yesterday by speaking to the French diplomats and getting all excited about the prediction that they might win. Well done. Well done to Spain. Very convincing win there. And it's sort of sad that this is all drawing closer and closer to an end. I've been enjoying the World Cup fever. We've certainly been getting on deck here at ABC Canberra. Caroline, I wonder if she's found a new bandwagon to jump on. She's shaking her head at me. Not yet, but rest assured it will happen. Something else very exciting happened in the past 24 hours. There was a koala sighting in Theodore last night. This is incredibly rare. Koalas are still considered endangered in the ACT. This happens very infrequently. We're going to be speaking to the wildlife carer, who was the person with the keen eyes who spotted this koala after 9:30 this morning. It is the second week of the school holidays. Perhaps you've seen more security guards and police at shopping centres across the capital than usual. Reading reports this morning of police cracking down on antisocial behaviour. We're going to be checking in with the cops next. And also this half hour, do you live in New South Wales and have you tried to get healthcare in the ACT for yourself or for a loved one? We're going to be chatting to the member for Monaro, Steve Wan, about reports that it's hard for people to get healthcare in the ACT if they live across the border, that they've been turned away and that they've been sent to hospitals like Goulburn, which in some cases are a little bit harder to get to. If you have a story like this to share, I'd be really interested to hear from you. My phone number is 1300 681 666. What's going on here? Is the ACT turning New South Wales patients away? You can also text us on 0467 922 666. Yes, and just a reminder, in our definitive alphabet of Canberra and surrounds, we are tackling the letter Y this week. Why the Y number plates? That's one of the contenders that emerged yesterday for the Y of Canberra. But there's a little bit of debate on whether the Y number plates are uniquely Canberran or not on the text line yesterday. We're going to get to the bottom of it after 9:30 this morning. And as well as that, this additional connected story from Bernadette, who called in before the end of the program yesterday.
7: It may not be unique to Canberra, but in the 80s, 90s and noughties, the good people of Batemans Bay used to call us yogis. And
6: yogis.
7: I wonder if they still do because of our Y number plate.
6: A few people have backed this up. You remember being referred to as a yogi because of the Y number plates here in Canberra. Is that still a thing? Can you let me know? Is that still being used? Have you been referred to as a yogi? Or if you live down the coast, if you live outside of Canberra, do you refer to Canberrans as yogis? Could that be the Y of Canberra? Yarra Lumla is still looking in with a very good shot. So is Yass. And Yayak got a lot of votes yesterday too. So what do you think it should be? Cast your votes today. 0467 922 666 is the way to do that. Cece is backing the Yarra Lumla Nursery, saying they've been part of the Canberra horticultural community for decades. It was established in 1914 and supplies some free plants to people who've bought a new residential block of land and provide free advice. They also sell plants to a wide range of industries, councils, Greening Australia, etc., As well as that, they provide employment to apprentices, disadvantaged people and people who work for the Dole. A great Canberra nursery, says CC, with a vote for Yarralumla Nursery. Speaking of plant giveaways, just a reminder, from 11:30 this morning, there is a free plant giveaway happening at Hague Park at the end of Lonsdale Street. So the Lonsdale Street end of Hague Park, that's where it's happening at 11:30 this morning. Set your timer. Don't miss it.
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6: A few power outages to let you know about this morning. Intermittent power outages in Fyshwick. They're unplanned. And it looks like there's more than 500 affected customers, or perhaps a number of those have been restored and it's closer to 300 now, is the latest information that I have. Police have told us that these power outages may be affecting traffic lights around Fyshwick. So please drive sensibly and just bear that in mind if you're around the Fyshwick area this morning. Otherwise, a little bit less traffic than usual on the roads. It looks lighter on Parks Way and Barry Drive in Turner, and also William Hovell Drive than usual. Still a little bit slow on William Hovell Drive, though, in the northbound direction before Belconnen Way. If you see something, if you see an accident that you'd like to report, please give us a call. But at the moment, I don't have any accidents to let you know about. Just that unplanned power outage affecting a few hundred customers in Fyshwick.
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6: Have you seen more security guards and police at shopping centres across the capital in recent weeks? It is the second week of the school holidays. Joining us now is Inspector Nigel Booth, the officer in charge of Tuggeranong Police Station. Good morning and welcome.
12: Good morning to you.
6: Thanks so much for your time today. Have you increased patrols at, well, South Point would be in your area, and other shopping centres these school holidays?
12: We've had a strong presence at all the shopping centres across the ACT, and particularly off the back of CBD Safe in the centre there. We move out to all the other regional shopping centres throughout the ACT.
6: Is there an increase in antisocial behaviour that you and your officers notice during the school holidays?
12: There is antisocial behaviour. I won't say it was an increase. However, for mine as the OIC of Tuggeranong, any antisocial behaviour in any of the shopping centres is something that we are continually concerned about. We try to tackle that with high visibility policing, working with centre management and security.
6: Now, when we talk about what that actually means, antisocial behaviour, recently there's been reports and videos online of people riding e-bikes and doing burnouts in the centre. That would qualify, wouldn't it?
12: I would certainly say it does, yes.
6: Has it just been one incident of this? How big a problem is this, people bringing e-bikes and e-scooters into the shopping centres?
12: E-bikes and e-scooters, people do try and bring them into the centres, and it can be as simple as they don't want to leave them outside for fear of them being stolen, those sorts of things. However, the majority of those people don't actually want to commit any crimes or do any antisocial behaviour. They just want to continue with their daily lives. Those that do engage in e-bike riding in an antisocial way, police will be having a no-tolerance approach to that because they are dangerous machines.
6: So what is the rule then with bringing them into the centres? Is it ever allowed?
12: Well, as far as South Point are concerned, they're not permitted in the centre because of those dangerous measures. But South Point also have very good security guards down there that engage with the community. And we've found that when we arrive or do high visibility patrols, if we ask people just to put them up or take them to security to store them, they'll happily do so.
6: What other kinds of antisocial behaviour do you target at the shopping centres during this time of year?
12: Well, any sort of antisocial behaviour is something that police are concerned about. So aggression towards retail staff or other general members of the community, these are all aspects that we will target and will highly pursue in the courts or any other mechanisms that we have. So essentially, all of these people that work at the shopping centres, retail staff, the shoppers, they're all part of the community, and that's part of ACT policing's role, is to safeguard the community.
6: What about theft? Have you noticed an increase in theft during school holidays?
12: haven't noticed an increase in theft, but theft is something that we don't want to continue to occur, and we want to stay on top of those. So we take an active role in trying to deter it, and where we need to, we will prosecute.
6: My guest is Inspector Nigel Booth, the officer in charge of Tuggeranong Police Station. You're listening to the morning's program with me, Saskia Mabin, where it is 14 minutes past nine, actually just ticked over to a quarter past nine. How would you rate community behaviour then over the last 2 weeks across the areas that you've been taking care of?
12: In relation to Tuggeranong, it's a very safe community. The public is absolutely fantastic when they engage with us. As far as behaviour goes, we haven't seen an increase. And to be honest with you, the Tuggeranong community is just fantastic to deal with.
6: Well, that's good news. Yeah. And you said earlier you've been actively engaging with the community in, you know, in other ways rather than just, you know, stopping people from committing crimes or attending when you get a call of that nature. I think I've noticed a few community stands at shopping centres. So there was one at Canberra Centre. I believe there's also been one at South Point. What's the point of those community stands?
12: Well, police traditionally will engage with community or some of the community in maybe traumatic or highly tragic situations or during heightened activity, and those are very challenging for police to deal with. When we do our pop-ups in the shopping centres or cafes and those sorts of things, it's really about engaging with the community in a less stressful environment, and we love doing those sorts of things where we can talk to the community, gauge what is concerning them, hear their questions. We have a lot of people asking how do we join ACT policing. So those sorts of things are a nice, relaxed atmosphere where we can engage with our community.
6: I read somewhere that police had also recently been out to one of the skate parks to do this type of thing with young people who are spending time there during the holidays. Is that true?
12: Yes, we do that quite often, and it's actually, we do it pretty much ad hoc as well as in planned events. We'll call by the skate parks and just chat with the kids or the young adults that are riding their bikes or their skates or whatever on at the skate park, and they find it very easy to talk to police when it's not some sort of an incident. So we love doing that as we're calling by or on the way to a job or on the way back.
6: I just got this text through from one of our listeners who says, there was no security at South Point near a less busy area last Saturday. Some young males, about six of them, were running around chasing each other, being very loud. I was concerned that someone would get knocked over by their antics, says this texter. Well, what is the relationship between ACT police patrolling their shopping centres and the security guards, the private security guards who are paid to be there?
12: We have a really good relationship with the centre management and the security guards there, and where they need to, they will ring police for assistance. And we're just down the road, so we can have a very quick response time when the officer is in the station. Bear in mind, we have a large zone to police as well, so we have officers across the whole of Tuggeranong. We also have traffic officers, proactive officers, and those sorts of things where we can respond with not just general duties at Tuggeranong.
6: Okay, thank you very much for your time this morning. I appreciate it.
12: No worries. Have a good day.
6: You too. That is Inspector Nigel Booth, their officer in charge of Tuggeranong Police Station. You're listening to the morning's program, where today I am asking you for your votes again on the why of Canberra. Jen OG says, why is also on New South Wales plates? My wife refers to Canberra drivers as yogis, and she's lived here for more than 20 years. So it's true. It's still the nickname that has stuck, the Canberra yogis. Elsie and Spence says, Yarra Lumla for me, the GG's residence. Em in Braddon has a new suggestion to add, yes, with an exclamation point, because we were the only state or territory to vote yes in the voice referendum and also voted yes for the marriage equality plebiscite, says Em in Braddon. Steve says, I've never heard of yogis to describe Canberra people. Yeah, it was the first I'd heard of it too yesterday, Steve, when Bernadette called in saying this was a nickname that emerged in maybe the 70s or the 80s. She wasn't sure if it was still being used. Perhaps other people can help us out. You use the nickname yogis to refer to Canberrans. Elle says, I'm pretty sure that yogis relates to bears coming down from the mountains because of the cold. Yeah, possibly. Do keep your suggestions and your votes coming. If you've already heard something that you like the sound of, then voice your support for it. Let me know, because as always, as it has been with every letter of the alphabet so far, it is the most popular voted

0: idea that gets a spot on the alphabet. And we are so close to the end. If you want to see the full list, we've still got to update a few of the letters, but you can text me ABC space CBR, ABC space CBR, and we'll send you the list as it stands currently with what you've voted for your definitive alphabet.
1: Hi, it's Ross Solly here. Look, if you like fun and if you like showing off, then we've got something very exciting coming your way. I can't say too much, but it will be fun and it will be exciting, just like you'd expect from 666 Breakfast.
0: Yeah, not a lot of detail that we can give you yet, except to say that something interesting is coming and it involves you. And yes, it will be a lot of fun. This morning I'm asking you, do you live in New South Wales? Are you on the border with the ACT? And have you or someone in your life, a loved one, experienced any difficulty accessing healthcare in the ACT? We're seeing reports of this online and I'm wondering how widespread it is. I've just had a text saying, yes, ACT Health turns away residents who live just over the border, who have spent their whole lives working and spending their incomes in Canberra, supporting the ACT economy, but no longer receive the same services. I had Breastscreen ACT turn me away, despite the fact that I work in the ACT and I've had all my previous screens undertaken in the ACT, says this texter. Another story to add to quite a few that I have read in recent days on social media. Steve One is the member for Monero and he joins us on the line now. Good morning. Welcome.
2: Good morning.
0: I understand you've also been receiving a lot of reports of this nature. Is this a new problem?
2: Look, I've actually got one that I'm dealing with at the moment. I've had some issues in the past raised with me about other services, but and the Breastscreen one is one I haven't heard about, and I know that ACT Breastscreen certainly has traditionally provided services across the border indeed to members of my family, so who get reminder letters from them, so I'm assuming they're still offering some. So there's a specific case that I'm dealing with at the moment, and I raised it with Minister Stephen Smith's office, and they've been extremely helpful with me. I rang them about this specific case.
0: Can you tell us much about it?
2: Well, obviously, it's about access to the University of Canberra Hospital at Bruce, and I have confirmed with Rachel Stephen-Smith's office that New South Wales residents across in Queanbeyan and Googong can access that facility, and there is no barrier to that occurring. I guess the issue that we have to sort through is why someone might have been told something different when they're actually in Canberra Hospital by staff there, and whether or not that was just a sort of an anecdotal thing or something formal. And of course, the issue that we're all dealing with in all of our hospitals is, of course, capacity and space, and the fact that you know, I'm responsible for the Queanbeyan Hospital, has 24 acute beds in it, and also a maternity ward, and 70 to 80% of them have got people who actually need nursing home care in there. So we are finding constraints in our own hospital as well, to the point where I'm talking to the local health district about how we deal with that in the long term, and obviously trying to encourage more construction of more aged care beds around our area to take that up. But in the specific case that we're talking about and has been talked about on social media in Queanbeyan, I have been speaking directly to the Minister for Health's office in Canberra, and they're giving me assistance in trying to help that person out.
0: Which is really great news, because now, I think if we're talking about the same report, that person said that they were told to go to another regional New South Wales
2: Goulburn.
0: Hospital, to Goulburn, which was just not possible for them.
2: Yeah, no, but that is something. Look, I've have had cases in the past around people being told by specialists in the ACT that they wouldn't be able to get a service, and that was related to their lists more than anything. But ophthalmology, those sort of things where people are being directed off to the Sydney Eye Hospital. I've raised again those specific cases with the ACT. So, you know, if you're a constituent of mine in Monero or actually any surrounding area of New South Wales and you have a specific issue, then please feel free to come to my office with it and I'm happy to take it up.
0: Yeah.
2: Because we do have an agreement with the ACT. We actually account for those transfers of patients between our hospitals, and funding follows that. So, for instance, New South Wales government, I think the net amount we paid to the ACT in the last year or so is somewhere $80 to $90 million for the services that are being provided to New South Wales patients across the border. And, of course, the the transfer goes other ways as well. There's many ACT patients who need to go to the big hospitals Sydney.
0: Yeah, yeah.
2: And we're just building a new Eurobodalla hospital on the south coast, which will have a much higher level of services than has previously been available there. And I've got no doubt ACT patients will end up using that as well. So these go both ways. There is an agreement in place. People should be able to get that care. And indeed, the ACT government always assures me and the minister assures me that they can get that care.
0: But in reality, it's not necessarily happening. Yeah.
2: We've all got bed block, and we do need to hear about those specific cases where people are finding it difficult.
0: Yeah, and based on the stories that we're getting on the text line, the stories that are emerging on social media, and I'm sure the private correspondence that you're receiving to your office, Steve One, it seems to be relatively widespread, not just, you know, one type of healthcare or one particular department. It seems like this is a problem across the board. Is that fair to say?
2: I haven't had a lot of specific cases raised with me. I think what we do see, though, is that consistent frustration with bed block in our hospitals, and that is flowing through to the things that staff are saying to people. So people are arriving in emergency departments and having to wait for beds. The people are taking a long time to be transferred because of bed block that's occurring throughout all of our systems in the ACT and in New South Wales. And we've got to deal with that fundamental issue in our health system, and it largely relates to aged care, but obviously there's other things that are components of that as well. So I'm not saying that the system's certainly not perfect. It's a big system and it's difficult. And when people are told, you know, I had a case not so long ago in our own system where an elderly person was in Queanbeyan Hospital and were told that we were going to transfer them to Braidwood because there wasn't enough room in Queanbeyan. Well, we managed, and all their family, of course, was in Queanbeyan. Well, again, we took that case up and were able to resolve that. Now, those are the sort of things which can happen to individuals, which are very frustrating and very upsetting, because these are really stressful periods in people's lives. And we need to do all we can to try and make that care as smooth as possible within the real constraints that exist in our health systems.
0: Yeah, and I think a lot of our listeners will be really reassured to hear you say that. On the funding topic that you've raised already, so New South Wales does fund the care of its residents to be treated in the ACT. We know that the ACT Health Service is strapped for cash. So is this a money problem? Can New South Wales afford to pay?
2: Well, we're paying. It's all independently worked out. So obviously, you know, through the process of distributing GST, some of those things are taken into account, but also there's a specific cross-border agreements, is my understanding. I'm not the health minister, so I don't have the details of them, but my understanding is that we account for the number of days that we use in ACT hospitals, as in New South Wales residents, and vice versa, and there's a transfer of funds that accounts for that. And my understanding is that's $80 to $90 million net flow to the ACT to actually help to cope with that. Mm-hmm. I recognise that there's been some conversations at political level, I suppose, about the capital cost of facilities that are being built that might service New South Wales patients, and that shouldn't be something that affects our patients at all. That's something that needs to be discussed between governments, those sort of things.
0: Yeah, and when we talk about solutions to this, it's clear that, as you've mentioned, the bed block issue that experienced by healthcare systems everywhere is a big problem. It's clear that the Eurobodalla Hospital might someday provide some relief. All of these things seem quite large and quite long-term. In the immediate instance, Steve One, is the solution for people to contact you and your office and work things out on a case-by-case basis?
2: If they have a specific case, if they're a constituent of mine or just the surrounding areas there in New South Wales, and they have a specific case which is actually causing a problem, then I'd certainly invite them to contact my electorate office and talk to us about that.
0: Okay, well, thank you very much. I'm sure you'll receive some more correspondence after this chat. I appreciate you being open to that. Thank you for your time.
2: Pleasure.
0: And Steve One there, the member for Monaro. Yes, do you have a story like this? Do you live on the border? Are you in New South Wales? And have you ever been refused care, healthcare in the ACT, or someone that you know and love? Is this something that's happening to you and your family? Anne says it's utterly disgraceful that people living beyond the artificial borders of the ACT should be denied services in this city because of their home address. The economics of this discussion is a separate issue. Do decision makers even understand that a number number of health services, for example, are dependent on a certain throughput of patients to attract, retain and train medical personnel. Also an interesting point to that discussion. Thank you, Anne, for bringing it up. It's 29 minutes past nine. We're going to get your headlines in a second from Anna Vito. Tuffers says my Y vote is going to be for the Y number plates as well. No other state or territory has the letter Y starting almost all of their number plates. I think that's the distinction, isn't it? There are Y plates in New South Wales, but not the majority. Yarralumla Woolshed gets a vote as well here. Thank you very much. Let's get those headlines. Hello, Anna Vito.
3: Hi, Saskia. The government is assuring Australian creatives big tech will not be allowed to use their content without compensation and consent as the Prime Minister Anthony Albanese prepares to deliver a speech this morning outlining a new national framework for AI. The University of Canberra's Vice Chancellor Bill Shorten says UC Council has adopted the International Holocaust Remembrance Alliance's definition of anti-Semitism, which human rights organisations have argued conflates criticism of Israel with anti-Semitism. But Mr. Shorten says it's a workable definition. The US president says military strikes on Iran will continue until he says it's enough, potentially into next week. The US military has launched further strikes for a fourth straight day today as an American blockade of the Strait of Hormuz comes into effect. Iranian state media is reporting the Iranian army has launched drone operations against US bases in the region. Meanwhile, in the US, immigration and customs enforcement agents have been told to immediately halt most traffic stops after ICE officers killed two more men, one a Mexican immigrant in Texas and the other a Colombian man in Maine. Britain will introduce an overnight curfew on social media for teenagers aged 16 and 17, which would make platforms such as Instagram, TikTok and YouTube unavailable by default between midnight and 6 a.m, although they can change the settings. It comes a month after the UK announced a total ban for under 16s. Independent MLA Fiona Carrick is calling for the ACT government to explain its proposed co-location of an Access Canberra shopfront and the Woden Library, which she says will hurt library services and amenity. And Spain is the first nation through to the final of the Men's Soccer World Cup after completely dominating tournament favourites France in this morning's semi-final to win 2-0. Spain will play the winner of tomorrow morning's match between England and Argentina in the decider. A sunny top of 14 degrees ahead after a pretty cold start, but warming up now, 7 degrees in Dixon, 6 in Tuggeranong, and I'll have more news at 10.
0: Yeah, it was cold overnight, wasn't it?
3: Very.
0: Yeah. Have you ever been referred to as a yogi?
3: I don't think so.
0: So I'm hearing, actually, that this has been a nickname given to people living in the ACT.
3: Oh, really?
0: By our neighbours, apparently because of the Y number plates. I think that's where it originates from.
3: A yogi?
0: Yeah, yogi.
3: I've never heard that in my life.
0: I like it, actually. I don't mind it as far as nicknames
3: I've
0: go.
3: I've definitely heard people on the South Coast talking about Y platers. Disparagingly, which, you know, in fairness to them, there's a lot of us that do descend over summer, isn't there? So, but I've never heard yogi.
0: Yogi has become Y platers. Maybe the nickname has evolved.
3: I'm fascinated by that. I'm not sure that resonates with me. I'm not sure I identify as a yogi.
0: Oh, I'm just learning something new. We're going to be talking more about the Y number plates, by the way, and get to the bottom of whether or not they can qualify to be a potential Y of Canberra.
3: I reckon they
0: this
3: can.
0: Half hour. I feel like they can too.
3: I reckon they can. I'm still so personally offended that New South Wales started issuing Y plates.
0: Yeah.
3: I don't think they should have been allowed.
0: Stay away. That's our letter. You've
3: exactly.
0: got a whole lot of other good things.
3: Exactly right.
0: Thanks, Anna.
3: Thanks, Sas.
0: Speaking of New South Wales, we've held Steve Wan, the member for Monaro, to chat to us a little bit more. Thank you so much for your continued time with us this morning. Do you ever refer to Ken Behrens as yogis, by the way?
2: No, and I've grown up in the area. I grew up in Canberra, actually, and moved to Cream about 30 years ago, and I have never heard the term yogi for Canberrans and Canberra drivers.
0: Oh, what about Y-platers?
2: Y-platers, no. I mean, I don't know. I think it was like when I grew up, you just sort of took it for granted that we all had Y on the front of the plate. It was, I suppose when I was growing up, we didn't have personalised plates and things like that either.
0: Yeah, so, true. And that has changed things. Yeah. Now, the reason we held you over to chat was just to make note of the item that's been running in the news. You might have heard this morning. Lots of residents from Snowy Monaro are frustrated over changes to the bus service that runs between Jindabyne and Canberra. It has previously run 3 mornings a week, but now that's changing and it's been moved to much later in the day. Steve One, is this something that you're concerned about?
2: I think there's a really important point about this. It was running 3 days a week. It's now running 7 days a week. So it's a massive increase in the bus services from Jindabyne.
0: Just departing in the afternoon instead.
2: Yeah, but departing in the afternoon. The problem with the previous one, the same as the new one, is that it went to Canberra and it turned around an hour later. So when people who talked to me about it over many years had often said to me that it wasn't practical for people doing day trips for appointments in Canberra. Suddenly I noticed there's a whole lot of people saying it was, but that wasn't the feedback that we were getting before. This went out for public comment last year. In January and February last year, it was publicised in the local papers and on some of the same social media that people are commenting on now. And it was supported at the time, but people said, we really want a 7-day-a-week service. So we've invested the money in actually delivering a 7-day-a-week service. It's now there's now 2 services a day from Cooma, 1 in the morning, 1 in the afternoon. Now, I'm quite happy if we... Transport for New South Wales has run this process. The bus is called Trainlink, just gives a bit of a hint as to what it's meant to do. Mm. So there is a constraint around linking with the actual times of the train from Canberra. So, you know, if we were to make it a morning service that linked with a morning train, it'd need to leave at sort of 4 a.m., which is not practical. So I'm quite happy for people to talk to us in the longer term about whether or not they think this is working for them.
0: Okay, so it could change back if it ends up being something that the community doesn't support?
2: Well, I have to say some of the social media comment on this has been a little odd. You know, there is people who have been portraying this as a cut to services when, in fact, we've made a massive increase in service. We've saved people from Bombala 90 minutes on their trip. An increase and to a daily service from Jindabyne. So it's, I think, fundamentally people would be acknowledging that that is an increase in services. We did consult on it, but if it turns out that people in the long term think we should have a morning service, I think let's let it work for a while and see how that goes. We've never had a day return service which was practical for people coming to Canberra.
0: Okay.
2: So that's a bit of a spin of people saying that, and that's unfortunate. The thing, if we change it to a morning service, is that you then have 2 buses leaving from Cooma in the morning rather than 1 in the morning and 1 in the afternoon, which I think the people of Cooma might think was probably not the most smart way of going about it.
0: But, gotcha. Okay, we'll see how it works.
2: Happy to hear from people in the long term. In the meantime, people did comment on this and did support this originally. Some of the people who are commenting now obviously didn't see that consultation. So there's a question for us now of whether you go, well, let's ignore the people who actually advocated this as well, or let's just let it work for a while and see how it goes.
0: All right. Thank you very much for your time over the news headlines as well. Enjoy the rest of your day.
2: No worries at all. Thank you.
0: Bye-bye. Steve One there, a member for Monaro. At 22 minutes to 10, we're going to get your cryptic clue. We're going to get nonsensical with Caroline. Michael from Hawker has been waiting on the line. Hello, Michael.
4: Oh, hi, Saskia. Thanks for taking the call.
0: No problems. What did you want to talk about?
4: Well, you're talking about I heard the tail end of the... person, the police guy from Tuggeranong, and I just wanted to relate my experiences. And I'm one of those people that say, you know, what about the parents? You know, why aren't the parents involved? And I can tell you from first-hand experience that what the parents said to me with my encounter. So what happened was I noticed a bunch of bikes parked outside of the Hawker Football Centre when it was closed. And, you know, we're in Hawker and Belconnen, we're all on alert for kids on bikes ripping up ovals and doing all sorts of things. So I paid attention, and long story short, a car pulled up. I thought it was people from the Hawker Oval coming to get the kids out because they were obviously trespassing. Mm-hmm. And so I was just watching, and I pulled out my phone because I wanted to get a photograph of them jumping over the fence, so I could show it and say, this is the entry and exit point to the Hawker Football Centre. Mm-hmm. Another person turned up walking a dog, turned out to be another parent of the kids. She accosted me and said, what are you doing? And I said, well, those kids are trespassing. They shouldn't be there. And she said, that's my boy. They're good kids. And I'm looking at her going,
0: Were they causing trouble from what you could see, Michael? Or they were just in the wrong place at the wrong time?
4: Well, they had broken in, basically. The place had been locked up. It's a private facility. They'd broken in and they were using the Hawker Football Club. It wasn't a public oval. And in fact, I said to them, look, why don't they use the public oval behind us here, which has got soccer fields, completely vacant. And they kept saying, well, they're good kids. They just want to use the nets.
0: Right.
4: When I reported this to the Hawker Football Centre, and they said, well, thank you very much. Send us the photos. Because we don't want people breaking in and using our facilities. In fact, we've put the fencing up and they keep ripping the fence thing to push through and get into there.
0: Mm-hmm. Okay.
4: And so my point to the parents, and as I was saying to them, I remained calm, even though they were abusing me, saying, why don't you get a life, mate? And I said, listen, the point is these kids might be good kids, but if they're allowed to get away with this, they're going to grow up and think, oh, well, we can just go and break into something else. I said, we should be setting an example. And yeah, the reaction from the parents, I just couldn't believe it.
0: Interesting. Thanks very much for the call, Michael. That's interesting to hear.
4: Thanks very much.
0: Have a good day. Bye-bye. Michael in Hawker there. Yes, on the text line, Yarralumla gets another vote. So does Yarralumla Nursery for your Y of Canberra. Steve in Rivette thinks Yogi is bogus. but someone else says back in the 80s, you commonly came across graffiti saying Yogis go home, spray painted around the Nelligan to Browley region. The debate continues. Hiya, Caroline.
5: Hello, Yuma.
0: Hey, Yuma, yeah, another potential Y of Canberra.
5: We've got my vote.
0: Quite a few good suggestions, actually.
5: Yeah.
0: Now, we're going to get nonsensical with it.
5: Yes, please.
0: What have you got for us this morning?
5: Hey, have you ever inspired a song?
0: I don't think so, no.
5: Well, today's clue has. He has inspired a song that our very own Beck from Benython's family utilises their celebratory ditty at the anniversary of their births. We found that on the text line yesterday. Can you guess this beloved fictional character who, according to Merriam-Webster, is a small flightless bird with greyish-brown hair-like plumage? Perhaps he has come from a long line of confected dough makers, and perhaps his first name is...
0: I don't know.
5: There's a little sound there, there should be.
0: Oh, perhaps his first name is...
5: Is drum roll.
6: Richard.
5: His first name might be Richard. Former criminal, former juvenile delinquent, adventurer. His hobbies once included causing trouble, but he has now turned to writing haikus to express his emotions. Best friends with Tupac, he has faked his own death and has a rap sheet as long as his rap sheet. What sort of things, you ask?
7: Apparently he's a bit of a handful, real bad egg. We're talking disobedience, stealing, spitting, running away, throwing rocks, kicking stuff, defacing stuff, burning stuff, loitering and graffitiing. And that's just the stuff we know about.
8: One time, he walked really slowly across the pedestrian crossing and held up all the traffic.
5: I do believe we also have audio of his confrontation with police.
8: Yeah, and I'll never stop chasing you. I'm relentless. I'm like the Terminator. You're more like Sarah Connor in the first movie too, before she could do chin-ups.
5: Before she could do a real beard egg.
0: I think that accent is helpful, part of the clue as well.
5: But he is the sort of person that you want on your side. There might be a swear word in this.
6: Back up, homies, and let go of my uncle. Shit.
5: He didn't choose the Skux life, Saskia Mabin. The Skux life chose him. And if you want to hear a little song that he inspired, it has some clues to his identity.
9: And now you are 13 years old. You are a teenager and you're as good as gold. Once rejected, now accepted by me and Hector.
0: A
9: trifecta.
0: Oh.
5: Good as gold, part of a trifecta that is not the axis of evil. Who is this? who was involved in a hunt. There was wildness, but no dinosaurs this time, and his much-loved partner in crime tends to take a knee.
0: You have been so generous with your clue this morning. So we want the name of the character, not the actor?
5: The character.
0: The character. All right.
5: I've got to shut up before I start singing.
0: You're
5: going to
0: say it. Sarah, 2617 knows what it is. So does Wendy from Gordon, and Suzanne, 2614. Thank you, Caroline.
5: Pleasure. Do you

0: you know, the character that she's describing this morning.
1: Hey, it's just Mowboy. 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That Blackfella Show. 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
0: Saskia Maven's Mornings. Yes, in just a moment, we are going to get to the bottom of why the why. Why the why number plates for Canberra? And are they uniquely ours? Can we claim them as a possible why of Canberra? If you've got something to say in this debate, please do raise it now. We're going to be talking about that. And also, in about 5 minutes' time, the story of a very rare koala spotting in Theodore last night. Koalas are listed as endangered in the ACT. But one wildlife carer had an interaction with a koala. She's got some awesome video and photos when she spotted one in Theodore last night. We're going to be chatting to her about that very exciting encounter, which doesn't happen very often. Well done, Anne from Conda, Tuffers, Steve from O'Connor, Liz in Canberra, for your correct answers to Caroline's cryptic clue this morning. If you were listening to the show yesterday, I think you'd have a real leg up with guessing the clue today. Joining us now on the line to get to the bottom of why the why is Francois Patron, the Director of Vehicle Standards with Access Canberra. What a job title. Hello, welcome.
2: Hello, thank you.
0: Thank you so much for your time this morning. So can we say that the why number plates are uniquely Canberran?
2: Yes, we can. Well, they started out as uniquely Canberran. I think how they got assigned to us was just through a national committee. They all decided what, I think, what letter they'd have, and we were left with Y, I think. So
0: it's just a default. Y, yes. So we didn't ask for the letter Y. It was just given to us.
2: Yeah, I think back in the late 60s, I think, that started. And, yeah, we had all the other letters were taken, and, we started with a Y. There are different theories that the why, like the Parliament House, or the, but yeah, that's what I believe is why we have the Y series.
0: Why we have the Y. And we had some texters yesterday saying some ACT plates now start with A and then a Y. Why is that?
2: Yeah, so those ones are assigned to the European design plates. So they're usually a larger size and they just have the A for the ACT in front of it. You may see some around with the N in front of it, which stands for New South Wales, and then it has the Y after that. But, yeah, it's just for the design of the European plate.
0: Ah, okay. So as a ratio of AY plates to Y plates, what would you say? Which one still comes out on top here in the ACT?
2: The Y.
0: Definitely the Y.
2: Yeah. The Euro plates are a little bit dearer, so people that, yeah, and they only really fit on European designed cars. That's what they were actually made for.
0: I see. I gotcha. Okay.
2: Yep.
0: And what about New South Wales has some number plates now that start with the letter Y. How did this happen? How did they get our letter? Surely they've got their own.
2: I'm not 100% sure how they got their own, or I don't think we were made aware of it when they decided to take the Y. I do believe that, yeah, that we had a few troubles with that, but we, I believe they only go to dealers and brand new, for brand new vehicles, not you can't just get them over the counter at your service centres type things.
0: Yeah, and yes, you're right. We have had problems with that. People in the ACT being charged for toll roads that they never actually used because their counterpart in New South Wales was driving around with the same plates, just a different jurisdiction. Will we ever run out of letter and number combinations and have to branch out to other beginning letters and move away from the Y, Francois?
2: Maybe not in my time, but eventually, I assume that we will eventually, but we may just add a couple of extra numbers instead of the three letters.
0: Yeah.
2: Currently, we've got three letters, two numbers, one letter. So we can just add numbers at the take away a number or add another number in the first part of the number plate, and we can go from there.
0: We can get creative with it to keep the
2: yeah.
0: Y. Yeah. All right. Yeah. So it is uniquely ours, even though I do feel as though New South Wales is encroaching on our territory somewhat with this one, but still mostly Canberran to have a Y number plate.
2: Yes, I'd love to. Yeah.
0: Thank you so much, Francois. I really appreciate your time this morning.

0: No worries.
1: Bye-bye. Francois Patron there is the Director of Vehicle Standards with Access Canberra. Are you convinced? Is it the why of Canberra? Bernadette says yes with an exclamation point for the why of Canberra. So proud we said yes to equal marriage and to the voice to Parliament. What else have we got here? Oh, we've got a correct guess for the clue from Canberra, Catherine, and also from Kathy and McKellar, Kath from Reed. A few unsigned texters who all say that this is an excellent film. And Jenny from Bruce, you've got it as well. CJ and Ainsley, it was the song at the end that helped you this morning. Well done. Can you guess the character that Caroline is describing? Gary and Evett says, I've also seen Victorian plates beginning with Y. No, stay away. It's ours. Get your own letter. There's enough in the alphabet. And another person says, when the letter Y started to be used on New South Wales number plates, some people, yes, exactly, started getting toll fines, which required a substantial JP-signed stat dex to prove it wasn't on our little car, but on some ute with the same number plate. I remember that all sort of started happening last year, I think, that all came out. I wonder if that's still a problem.
2: Emma Bickley's Saturday Breakfast.
3: I think this is a typo, but it made me laugh. She's got Shkrishmish Beetle. It says Shkrishmish Beetle, and I don't know why.
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1: In just a moment, the story of a very rare koala spotting last night in Theodore. It does not happen very often within the borders of the ACT, where koalas are listed as endangered. It's pretty exciting stuff, actually. What does this indicate? Does this mean that there are more koalas within the borders of the ACT? I'm not sure. I don't know. I think it's been at least a year since one was spotted. Joining me now is Brooke Trotter, who actually is a trained wombat carer. Hello, Brooke. Welcome.
4: Hello. Thank you for having me.
1: What happened last night when you spotted this koala in Theodore?
4: My little family and I, we were on our way home from dinner, and we were driving along, and I spotted a set of eyes in the trees reflecting back, and a little round face, and I thought it was an owl to start with, and as we got closer and went to go past it, I thought, oh my God, I think that was a koala. I said to my husband, I think I just saw a koala. He was like, are you sure? Are you sure it wasn't a possum? I'm like, maybe it was. I don't know. Can we go back? So he turned around and we headed back, and sure enough, there was a koala sitting in the fork of a gum tree just near Theodore.
1: You must have eagle eyes, Brooke. Most people would just have continued to drive on or not even spotted anything in the first place.
4: Oh, look, my husband does say that. I'm always looking for wildlife that are in need. So, kangaroo stuck in a fence, an animal hit by a car. I was just looking around, and it was just lucky that the koala was facing us, so the eyes were reflective. If it had been facing the other way, we would have just continued on our way.
1: Yeah, an absolute stroke of luck. And how did this koala look to you? Did it look to be in good condition?
4: Oh, extremely healthy. I don't know anything about koalas at all, but from what it appeared, it appeared in incredible health.
1: Did it have a little baby with it or any others that you could spot?
4: No, not that we could see. So it was just a single koala. Bit hard to tell if there was a pouch there or not, but certainly nothing obvious.
1: This is incredibly rare for anyone to spot a koala within the ACT. Is this the first time this has happened to you?
4: Oh, absolutely, yeah. We've only ever seen them, you know, Tidbinbilla and the zoo. Definitely a first for us, and still on a high from it.
1: Yeah. And you did get some amazing photos and footage as well, which, you know, is also an achievement in and of itself, because I've seen koalas in the wild before, not here in the ACT, but they're so hard to photograph and they always seem so far away. And then you exactly what you said, you start to question yourself and say, oh, could that actually just be a possum, or is that actually just part of the trunk of the tree?
4: Yeah, definitely. When we pulled up, we were all just in shock, just sitting there looking at it. And my husband said, quick, get your camera out, take some photos or a video. And yeah, so we just quickly tried to snap a couple, and we were really lucky. We got some pretty good footage.
1: Yeah, wonderful. And I've seen it shared by quite a number of people since. And I hope the ABC will be able to share your footage today as well.
4: Absolutely.
1: Yeah, my guest is Brooke Trotter. She was a lucky person who spotted a koala last night in Theodore when she was driving home from dinner with her family. You're also a

0: combat carer. So this is all very appropriate that it was you who spotted the koala. What does that work involve?
1: So I'm a wombat carer for Wombat Rescue. So we, the group itself, take in, rescue and take in orphaned, injured, sick wombats in Canberra with the goal to release them back into the wild once they're rehabilitated. The group also do amazing work treating wombats with mange in Canberra as well. So pretty much anything to do with wombats, it's that's what we do.
0: That's wonderful. Well, congratulations. I think the universe has rewarded you with delivering a koala on your drive home, a very healthy and happy looking koala. I wonder if anyone else will spot this koala in the coming days and weeks. It's hanging around in Theodore, so keep your eyes out, particularly late at night if you're driving around. Brooke, thank you so much for your time this morning. Have an excellent day.
1: Thank you for having me.
0: Bye-bye, Brooke Trotter there. Yes, I wonder if you can join Brooke and be one of the few in Canberra who can say they've seen a koala within the boundaries of the territory. It's about 4 minutes away from your next news headlines with Anna Vito. This is Canberra band Smart Casual. They're coming home. They're performing this week. I believe it's on Friday night. Yes, it is Friday night at Funtime Pony. It's one of their new songs from their 2026 album. It's called More to Say.

0: That's Canberra band Smart Casual with their song More to Say that came out this year. They're performing this week on Friday night at Funtime Pony for their homecoming show. It is 10 o'clock. Time for your news with Anna Vito.
1: Where do you take the ABC Listen app? Cook.